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2: How often do you stop to wonder whether you should share something that's revealing, maybe even embarrassing, with a partner, a friend, or even your boss? In her new book called Revealing, The Underrated Power of Oversharing, behavioral scientist Leslie John says doing just that can help you deepen relationships that are vital to your life. We need people to trust us in order to get things like love, friendship, and career success. That's what she told us. When you make yourself vulnerable by revealing something sensitive, it does make other people trust you. In turn, when you ask someone to reveal something about themselves, showing that interest will generally lead someone to like you more. Why? Because people like to be asked about themselves, she says. It also signals that they are discriminating and choosy, but in a good way. I'm Dr. Sanjay Gupta, helping you live a better life.
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5: Thanks for joining us on a Thursday night. We got lots to get to a little bit later on in this hour. We woke up this morning, to the news that the U.S. and Iran have reached a tentative deal, but they still need Donald Trump's approval. I don't quite understand that. If they don't have Donald Trump's approval, how did they reach a tentative deal? Anyway, that is on the heels of the U.S. and Iran exchanging attacks as we wait for this potential deal. We'll talk about that on the back half of this hour. But this first half hour, I wanted to talk about the extremism you see from both sides and the rise of anti-Semitism in both parties and online. To talk about it is Oren Siegel. He is the Anti-Defamation League's Senior Vice President of Counter-Extremism and Intelligence. Oren, welcome to America at Night. Thanks for joining us.
6: Thanks for having me.
5: One of the interesting things about this is, and you have the numbers better than I do, but just in terms of numbers, what are the uptick of attacks and a discrimination that you have charted both online and in actual attacks in reality? How bad is it getting and how bad has it gotten?
6: Yeah, so 2025 marked one of the most violent periods for American Jews since we began tracking data looking at anti-Semitic incidents around the country in 1979, right? So over 40 years of this data, we found and documented over 6,000 incidents of anti-Semitic harassment, vandalism, and assault in 2025 alone. Now, the good news is that's a 33% decrease from the previous year, where there was over 9,000, but it still remains considerably higher than the norm. It was the third highest year on record, and perhaps most concerning is that assaults against the Jewish community actually went up even as incidents went down.
5: Is it happening to, are the attacks being carried out by younger Americans? It seems like the younger voters, the younger generation seems to be prone to this.
6: Yeah, you know what? It's really, there's no one profile, right? Three people were murdered in anti-Semitic attacks in 2025, right? Two in the May shooting outside the Capitol Jewish Museum in Washington, D.C. That was from somebody, I believe, in their 20s. And then there was a firebombing in Boulder, Colorado that killed a woman simply, you know, at an event where people were walking for hostages. And, you know, that person was a bit older. You know, the assaults that we see, they range not only in age, but in terms of kind of the motivating factors. You know, anti-Semitism is not the sole domain of the young or the old, the left or the right. And, you know, the fact is that it's coming at the Jewish community from all angles.
5: Yeah, I want to talk about the left versus the right and the difference in the anti-Semitic similarities and the differences. But we see it from both the left and the right. But let's talk about online first, because anti-Semitic rhetoric was often on the dark web in the far corners of the Internet. It seems to have migrated to more mainstream social media. Would you agree?
6: 100%, right? Anti-Semitism and the narratives and the way that they appear is not a relic from the past, right? It's fueled by conspiracy theories. It has been for millennia, and it's fueled now by conspiracy theories online. And not only do people have spaces to promote, you know, their unique or ancient types of, you know, hatred against the Jews, but there truly are an influencer class, right? Prominent online personalities that are invoking classic anti-Semitic stereotypes. And in many cases, they actually have more followers than there are Jews on the planet Earth. And that is what is helping normalize not only anti-Semitism online, but leads to, you know, and animates the activity that we see on the ground.
5: Any idea between these posts on social media and these influencers being real people versus being our enemies that are just trying to divide us? Or using bots and or fake accounts to sort of promote this stuff.
6: Right, right. I mean, listen, real people are also our enemies at times. But listen, when you have the likes of, you know, people like Hassan Piker who normalize, you know, terrorist organizations that are hell-bent on killing Jews, that's a real person with a large following. When you have Candace Owens or Nick Fuentes, right? Oh, Nick Fuentes being a white supremacist who has a large following. These are real people who know the role that they play and are very proud of the anti-Semitism and support for terror that they promote. But to your point, there are also many different platforms, and not just, you know, Facebook and X and Instagram, where probably most people go, but where younger people go, Twitch and Steam and gaming platforms, Discord, so on and so forth. And that is filled both with trolls, but also we have seen, you know, state-sponsored bots, right? These things that don't seem real, but that are almost designed to create anxiety and polarization in our country. And I think that has also had an effect.
5: It's also, you can monetize anti-Semitism now. If you have a lot of followers online and you get a lot of clicks, you're making money off of that.
6: I'm really glad you said that, because I think one of the things that people don't understand about kind of modern manifestations of anti-Semitism, especially online, is that it has become memeified, right? People use humor and irony to promote it. It's a form of entertainment. And as bad as anti-Semitism, of course, is, sometimes what concerns me more is the failure to even recognize it. Because people at the end of the day are able to get a following, they're able to create engagement through being hateful and anti-Semitic, and to your point, they're actually, you know, bringing in some money in order to support that. That reinforces them to do more, as opposed to being shamed, because there's no more shame in the anti-Semitism game.
5: It's also convoluted in that somebody might be just making an honest comment criticizing Benjamin Netanyahu or something the Israeli government's doing. That's not anti-Semitism, but yet that will be deemed anti-Semitism. But also somebody will say something that is clearly anti-Semitic and just say, what? I'm just being critical of Israel, right? So they're using it as a shield oftentimes with their anti-Semitism. Would you agree?
6: Well, I mean, I think we need to be clear, right? Being critical of Israeli government policy, military policy, the leadership of Israel, I mean, that's not anti-Semitic. We don't include that in our audit, right? I mean, people can have legitimate disagreements and even criticisms of Israel or any other country. But when somebody wants to express their opposition to Israeli state policy by protesting in front of a synagogue, that's totally different. That's ascribing blame to a religious community for the actions of a state, right? So if somebody wants to yell even, you know, free Palestine, okay, go for it. If somebody wants to vandalize a synagogue with graffiti that says that, again, that's taking it beyond mere criticism of another country and into sort of blaming the entire Jewish community. That's what we're most concerned about.
5: Oren Siegel, our guest, he is with the Anti-Defamation League. He's a senior vice president and the center of the Center for Extremism, and he spent his career studying this stuff. Talk about how we're seeing the rise of anti-Semitism on the left and the rise of anti-Semitism on the right, and how it's similar and how it's different.
6: Well, I mean, you know, anti-Semitism has never been, you know, just, you know, a characteristic of the extremes on the ideological or political spectrum, never. But, you know, what many categorize as anti-Semitism on the left now tends to, revolve around not just kind of regular criticism of Israel, but kind of, you know, attacking the entire Jewish community, or a community whose identity is very much wrapped in for many Jews who identify as Zionists, and then, you know, targeting people simply because they are Jews or Zionists. The assumption is that they support the state of Israel, even though, like, anybody who knows, you know, three Jewish people knows that nobody thinks the exact same thing about anything, let alone, you know, any policy of any government. So, you know, the protests that we've seen, the ones that are promoting Hamas and Hezbollah, you know, we see that for many years, and that tends to be the type of anti-Semitism coming from the left, often kind of cloaked in anti-Israel rhetoric, but really going well beyond mere criticism of Israel. The truth is, in the last, you know, couple of years, but certainly since February when the war in Iran began, we have seen some of those same themes coming from what is, I guess, the traditional sort of right. We've also seen historically, like, folks like Nick Fuentes, who have been embraced by, you know, some people on the right. Like, I by the way, I want to be clear, many people on the right actually reject him completely, which makes sense. But sort of the white supremacist, Holocaust denying element, those folks are increasingly also using Israel as a tool to attack the Jewish community. So in many ways, the more that you go left, the more that you are right, eventually you kind of meet in the middle.
5: What really shocked me in all of this was, I guess, after October 7th, was I talked to a number of Jewish students on college campuses, and they talked about with quite shocking comments how they were fearful of other students and the derogatory comments and the rude and the threatening nature of just walking to class as a Jewish person from other students. I found that remarkable, scary, and it seemed to be happening in some of the most influential colleges in America.
6: Yeah, I mean, I remember the days after, obviously, October 7th, immediately you saw, you know, campus organizations like Students for Justice in Palestine and others use some symbols from the attack, the massacre on October 7th, where whether it was like paraglider imagery or other imagery started becoming kind of part of what they were using, essentially glorifying the terrorist acts that occurred. So you combine that with people who had a litmus test, like if you were a supporter of Israel in any way, that somehow disqualified you from being part of sort of the campus environment. We heard from many Jewish students who had that feeling. And then when the encampments came, and there were literally people asking, you know, students questions about what they believed in order to get from one side of the campus to the other, it really created on some campuses a menacing environment, right? And this is one of the reasons ADL, like, we did a report card that looked at, you know, universities across the country and scored them, basically graded them from A to F, so these are schools, about how they were dealing with the anti-Semitism that was on campus. What policies did they have? How were they, you know, using those policies to protect their students? And frankly, a lot of schools got very bad grades. Again, we always got to look for some good news. And then over the last couple of years, we have seen those grades increases as universities have realized that they have to do more to protect their Jewish students.
5: Okay, Oren Siegel, the ultimate question is, with a couple minutes left, why now? What is going on that is sort of lighting this fire?
6: You know, I think at a time where there's polarization, there's fear and anxiety, it's not uncommon for people to look for who to blame. This has been true, again, for centuries. The Jewish community has been blamed for pretty much anything when terrible things happen. I think what you have now are wars overseas that are concerning to people. You have an online environment that normalizes the type of anti-Semitism. There's no more shame, where anti-Semitism, as we were talking before, actually sells as a form of entertainment. And then the consequences for being publicly hateful in that way just aren't the same as what they used to be. And then the failure to even recognize what anti-Semitism is. All of this is happening at the same time. It creates a vulnerable Jewish community. But listen, the community is also very resilient. And nothing is going to prevent the Jewish community from finding ways to be exactly as proud of themselves as they are.
5: Do you think it will correct itself? Do you think somebody has to step in? What's your hope for the future?
6: It won't correct itself on its own, but that's why organizations like ADL, a matter. That's why when you hear public officials, whether it is in federal government, whether it's in local politics, when they speak out against anti-Semitism, it matters. And this is why other organizations and frankly other communities need to step up and call that same type of anti-Semitism. Because we've heard it before, it may start with the Jews and it never ends. So we need our leaders to condemn it, speak out, and denormalize what we're seeing right now.
5: Yeah, sad times. Oren Siegel, the Anti-Defamation League, Senior Vice President of Counter-Extremism and Intelligence. Oren, thank you for joining us. Good luck down the road, and we hope to check in with you soon.
6: Take care.
5: You got it. America at Night, back in a moment.
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2: Making sure your kids get enough sleep. It's one of the most important things you can do for them as a parent, and yet it's often overlooked. Not only does sleep in the early years set the stage for mental and physical health, it also creates the foundation for how one sleeps later in life. That's according to the National Sleep Foundation. Now, that organization recommends 14 to 17 hours a night for newborns, 12 to 15 for infants, 11 to 14 for toddlers, 10 to 13 for preschoolers, and 9 to 11 for school-aged children. 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You can even narrate what you're doing step by step to help them along the way. I'm Dr. Sanjay Gupta, helping you live a better life.
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5: Hey, we are just getting started. We have some news this morning. The U.S.-Iran negotiations is everywhere and nowhere. Plus, we've got some exchange of attacks while we're waiting for President Trump to make up his mind. But we don't really know what the deal is. It sounds like they want to open up the strait, but 60 days on everything else. We'll wait and see. And talk to our guest next half hour about all of that. Last night, if you were listening, in the third hour of Open Phones, I made an offer to everybody who's listening. And somebody was talking about my rib recipe. And I told him that it was from a world championship barbecue enthusiast from Blue's Hog. And I told everybody that he gave me this wonderful recipe that I use. And I told everybody that I would give it away. But here's the best way to give it away. So what you do on the show is you sign up for the text message of the day. We send out a lineup of what's on each and every show. And you can do that by 1-844-2-McGraw, 1-844-262-4729. We are going to text out the rib recipe. We're going to give everybody a couple days to sign up. And then we are going to text out the rib recipe for everybody. I'm going to give it away for free in the spirit of barbecue love and the sheer joy of a good rib recipe. We are going to give it away. But if you want the rib recipe, we're going to make you, it's free of charge, of course, we're going to make you sign up for the text line. You can cancel right after you get the rib recipe. But to sign up for our text messaging to get the rib recipe so we can text it to you, text barbecue, BBQ, to 1-844-262-4729. Alex will send you a link. You sign up on that link. You'll get the text messages. And then, I don't know, maybe on Monday or something, we will text out the rib recipe. Give me a chance to sort of write it down and get it short enough so it can fit on a text. And then you'll be able to get the rib recipe. And we'll do that from time to time. We'll give out recipes and, oh, all sorts of deals and whatever else we can come up with. But it's a good way to sort of stay connected with the show, and it's a good way to sort of communicate with everybody who wants the rib recipe from time to time. And we'll have other guests on who give offers and stuff and other suggestions and books and things like that. So people want to know. That's a great way to sort of we can communicate what's going on with the show. So text BBQ to 844-2-McGraw or 844-262-4729. Alex will send you the link, and we'll send you the rib recipe come Monday. How about that? All right, stay right there. We're just getting started. We'll talk the latest from the Middle East. Next hour, Bill Cleveland. It's Thursday night. Bill is on the road somewhere. I think he's in Hershey, Pennsylvania. We'll check in with him from Hershey, Pennsylvania. We're just getting started. America at Night, back in a moment.
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1: Right. Text lines are open and alive. 1-844-42-McGraw, 1-844-462-4729. As we get our next guest on the line, going to take another minute or so here. I am in open phones. I want to talk about this legislative fix to a problem that is sticking your nose where it doesn't belong. Republican Ted Cruz apparently loves democracy and loves the free market economy until it comes to college football players or college basketball players. And Democrat Maria Cantwell and Ted Cruz have bipartisan legislation that will curtail the power of college athletes to make money, put a salary cap in. And, I mean, talk about anti-American. Passing a law telling another American how much money they can or can't make. Is anything less American than that? We'll get into that in the 3 o'clock hour. But
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1: He is deputy director of the Center on Military and Political Power at the Foundation of Defense of Democracies. 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
3: Thanks for having me.
1: Explain to me what's going on here. We have a tentative deal, but President Trump hasn't signed off on it, and we continue to exchange some skirmishes between the United States and Iran. Read the tea leaves for me. What's going on here?
3: So we're in a phase that I like to call Schrodinger's deal, in which we've been hearing for weeks that an agreement has almost been reached. They're just ironing out the final details, but we haven't actually gotten an agreement yet. And the reason that is because neither side was really able to achieve all the goals they wanted in the military phase of the war, and that's bleeding over into negotiations, and that both sides wants to get their goals at the negotiating table, but aren't willing to kind of compromise with what the other side has. And so what we're seeing since that ceasefire is continued skirmishes as well. So, for example, just this week on Monday, Iran launched drones at ships trying to cross the strait, after which the U.S. Retaliated with airstrikes. And then yesterday, Iran launched a ballistic missile and drones at a U.S. air base in Kuwait. And this is all in addition to previous skirmishes in the weeks since the ceasefire. So both sides are kind of jockeying at the negotiating table, trying to get leverage over each other, trying to get the maximum number of concessions, but nobody's willing to sign on the dotted line yet.
1: But it seems to me the biggest pressure point for both is the Strait of Hormuz. And so if they agree to put everything else off for 60 days and you open up the Strait of Hormuz, you're releasing the pressure for Iran to come to the table and capitulate, to give up anything they didn't want to give up before, but to open the strait, that would be their impetus to giving it away. So why would Iran want to give up something now if the strait has been reopened already?
3: Right. So the strait is placing pressure on both sides. Iran's blockade is preventing the flow of oil out to most of the rest of the world, whereas the U.S. blockade is preventing Iran's oil from going out and therefore depriving the regime there of revenue. So what we have is kind of a contest of wills and to see who blinks first, who's getting more damaged by this blockade, and that result is unclear so far. You are certainly correct that if both sides agree to release the blockade, a lot of the pressure to reach any sort of agreement at all would be significantly decreased, and it's quite possible that there could be an indefinite negotiations that go on after that.
1: Right. It could just be the end of the war and both sides go home and we go back to virtually Iran's infrastructure being decimated by our 3 or 4 weeks of bombing, but that they still continue on with their nuclear weapons in the bottom of some mountains somewhere, but we just sort of go back to the way it was before the bombing started.
3: Yeah, indeed. Iran's military capabilities were heavily degraded throughout the war, lost a large chunk of their ballistic missile arsenal, their drone arsenal, almost all of their large surface combatants in their Navy were sunk, their Air Force took heavy losses. But, you know, they retained the ability to launch ballistic missiles throughout the conflict, as well as drones. Their small boat fleet is still able to lay mines. So both kind of, you know, as I was saying, both sides took losses and wanted an end to the fighting, but neither achieved their larger political goals that they wanted.
1: Yeah. A strange sort of peace in all of this to reopen the strait and all of the things that were lines in the sand, which was regime change. They're not going to get a nuclear weapon. We're going to take their uranium from them. We seem to be sort of, at least if this is what we're hearing is true, we seem to be punting on all of our goals, which is why we started bombing in the first place.
3: If those things all made it into the final agreement, which I think is at least a little bit unlikely, that would be correct. It's worth noting Iran is also, you know, has been asking for reparations, the total removal of sanctions, a lot of economic aid, and other things, which I think they're very unlikely to get from the Trump administration, frankly, from any U.S. administration.
1: Yeah, I keep asking this question. If we couldn't trust them during the Obama agreement, and we couldn't trust them for the last 57 years, why do we trust them today?
3: So I don't think there's a lot of trust between the Trump administration and the Iranians right now. Iran has, you know, connected numerous nefarious activities in the region, supporting terrorism, including supplying weapons that have killed U.S. troops, attacked our partners in the Gulf and in Israel. And that kind of lack of trust is why there hasn't been any, you know, long-lasting agreements between Iran and the United States since the 1979 revolution.
1: Yeah. Let's talk about President Trump floated the idea of these Arab countries, Saudi Arabia, some of the other ones, Qatar, Pakistan, joining the Abraham Accords. It seemed like that seemed to fall on deaf ears. What were your thoughts as you heard that?
3: So certainly the reaction from a lot of the states was not positive, and I think it's at least somewhat unlikely that that happens in the near term. However, it is worth noting that the UAE, which did sign on to the Abraham Accords during the conflict, had an Iron Dome battery deployed to its territory by Israel, who then helped the UAE defend against Iranian drone and missile attacks. So there's certainly some upside in the defense cooperation of joining the Abraham Accords, and that the attractiveness of that might actually increase if the Iranian regime retains its ballistic missile and drone arsenal.
1: Ryan Probst with us, Deputy Director of the Center on Military and Political Power at the Foundation for Defense of Democracies. Let's talk about drones for a minute, because it seems like with Ukraine and Russia, Ukraine, the drones have been the equalizer. And it seems Iran has been able to use drones at least to shut down the Strait of Hormuz. We are learning. Are we behind in the drone technology? I mean, it sounds like we could learn quite a bit from Ukraine and how they're using drones to protect themselves.
3: Certainly, I think it's fair to say that Ukraine is at the forefront of drone technology, but it's also worth considering what type of drones we're talking about here. So the United States is probably still the global leader in kind of large drones, like Reapers that are the size of, you know, manned aircraft. What Ukraine is really good at is the first-person view drones. These are the small quadcopters that carry grenades and other explosives and have relatively short ranges, think in the realm of artillery. What Iran is using is this kind of medium-range drones like the Shahed 136. They can go several hundred miles, carry a warhead of, you know, about 100 pounds or so, and we've had a very difficult time both destroying all of those before launch as well as intercepting them in flight just because there's so many of them. Ukraine has their own program for that as well. But really what Ukraine is good at is counter UAS, defending against all the Russian drones, which Russia got from Iran. And that's, I think, the area where Ukraine could help us the most.
1: It's also interesting that Ukraine, right, the drone technology that they have employed, has they've neutralized the bigger, more powerful Russia, has it not?
3: I think neutralized might be overstating it a little bit. They've certainly managed to freeze, nearly freeze Russian advances on the front line. But Ukraine is definitely still taking losses, unfortunately, as they attempt to hold that line. So drones is certainly an equalizer, but they're not the only relevant weapon system on the battlefield. Things like mines, artillery, traditional cruise missiles, aircraft all still play important roles.
1: Yeah, what do you make of the Republicans came out in somewhat critical nature? Ted Cruz, Lindsey Graham, some of the others came out and were cautioning President Trump about this deal. We still don't know what the official deals are. Well, he's still mulling it over. But this 60-day moratorium, offering up some of their seized assets, lifting some of their sanctions for this uranium, having somebody else go in and get it or have them give it to us. What do you make of the criticism from his own party and some of his most loyal supporters on this?
3: Yeah, I think those supporters are trying to push the president into making the best deal that he can and not going back on any of the red lines that he had previously set out. As you said, there's no kind of concrete terms of this deal that we know so far. Secretary Bessent kind of disavowed the details of it earlier today. And it's just kind of this jockeying at the negotiating table to see where things eventually find out. And that pressure placed on the president might actually be able to strengthen his hand at the negotiating table.
1: Ryan Brobst with us for a couple of more minutes. Ryan, what are you looking for in the next couple of days? What will you be watching for and what's going to pique your interest?
3: So the thing I'm perhaps not as much interested in is statements kind of made by anonymous Iranian and American officials about the state of negotiations, just because we've been having those for, you know, well over a month and nothing has panned out.
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3: so
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3: Rather than kind of objective facts about how the negotiations are proceeding, what I would be interested in is if both the American side and the Iranian side state that an agreement has been reached and they give specifics on what the actual terms of the deal are. That would be a big change from what we've been seeing so far. The other thing that I'm looking for is any changes in the military dynamic, whether we see an increase in Iranian attacks or if we see an increase in U.S. force posture in the region. That might indicate that negotiations didn't pan out and there could be a return to hostilities.
1: So what you're saying, Ryan, is don't get excited until both sides are saying the same thing when it comes to an agreement?
3: That's correct. The agreement has to, you know, by definition, both sides have to agree to the terms, something that hasn't happened so far. So once we see that, that would mark a significant break from the past 2 months.
1: How optimistic are you that that something like that could happen in the next couple of days?
3: In the next couple of days, I'm on the pessimistic side here just because both sides seem so far apart. The one thing that we could see, though, is some sort of interim deal which barely resolves anything and, you know, say extends the ceasefire for another X amount of months, partially reopens the Strait of Hormuz, but avoids the thornier issues like economic relief, the nuclear program, the ballistic missile program.
1: Yeah, if nothing else, if the Strait is reopened with the higher cost of oil, won't that be an economic boon for Iran?
3: It would certainly help Iran economically, but it would also help the United States and the rest of the world economically. It's this kind of double-sided kind of pressure point that's been present since the U.S. enacted the blockade on ships going to Iranian ports.
1: Yeah. Ryan Probst, the Deputy Director of the Center on Military and Political Power at the Foundation for Defense of Democracies. Ryan, good stuff. Great insight. Thanks for checking in.
3: Thanks for having me.
1: You got it. It's America at Night, and we're back in a moment.
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13: Making sure your kids get enough sleep. It's one of the most important things you can do for them as a parent, and yet it's often overlooked. Not only does sleep in the early years set the stage for mental and physical health, it also creates the foundation for how one sleeps later in life. That's according to the National Sleep Foundation. Now, that organization recommends 14 to 17 hours a night for newborns, 12 to 15 for infants, 11 to 14 for toddlers, 10 to 13 for preschoolers, and 9 to 11 for school-aged children. When it's age appropriate, start by talking to your kids about why sleep is important. It helps their body grow, helps their brains learn, helps their mood stay steady. Don't underestimate the importance of a routine. You can even narrate what you're doing step by step to help them along the way. I'm Dr. Sanjay Gupta, helping you live a better life.
14: They came from every corner of the country, from small towns and big cities. But they all shared one thing in common. They belonged to a family called Marines. A tough and determined few, dedicated to protecting everything we hold sacred. And still, they come. Celebrate the history of those proud few who have earned the title Marine.
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1: In the 9 o'clock hour, or excuse me, in the third hour, we've got to talk about this legislation that popped up in Washington D.C. today, the Protect College Sports Act. The bill has a number of sponsors, bipartisan legislation. Eric Schmidt, Republican from Missouri, Chris Coons of Delaware, Democrat, would give the NCAA and college sports commissions legal cover to enforce a spending cap on how much each school can pay its athletes. Remind me, is there a spending cap on how much they can pay the coaches? Is there a spending cap on how much they can pay the chancellors? There's a spending cap on how much they can pay anybody else on campus? Only the athletes. They're only forcing the athletes. They also are setting up a transfer rule. Athletes are only allowed to transfer once. What about coaches? Are they allowed to transfer after they sign a contract? What about the math student who wants to go to a different school and then goes to three or four schools? Are those students also going to be capped? Why is it that you're only infringing on the freedoms of the athletes? Do I like that the athletes are going to a different school every year? No, I don't like it. But it ain't my decision. The athlete's upset when I go from one job to another. The athlete's upset when I move from one side of town to the other. Whose right is it to tell these athletes how much money they can make? These are supposed to be the people who are championing democracy and government getting out of our lives and making government smaller and believing in free enterprise and let the market decide. What kind of garbage is this? Why Ted Cruz is supposed to be a champion of free enterprise and smaller government? Now he wants to pass a law that says college students can only make X amount of money? Really? How is this? Why is there rioting in the streets over this? Coaches, I'm in favor of, why don't they pass a bill that says to put a cap on how much the coaches can make? Let's start there. No, can't have that. Let's put a cap on how many times a coach can transfer, sign a contract, tell a kid he's going to be there, and then leave 6 months later for more money somewhere else. No, let's not do that. Let's stick it to the 20-year-old kid who's got, finally has a little bit of leverage. Because, man, they're making too much money off the Bulls. We don't want to have to share it with all the players, do we? Holy mackerel. Come back and talk about that, hour number three. 1-844-2-McGraw, 1-844-262-4729. Our executive directors.
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13: We've talked a lot about measles over the past year, but mumps has largely flown under the radar, even though it's been making a bit of a comeback as well. That's because fewer people are getting the MMR vaccine, which stands for measles, mumps, and rubella. The vaccine's been around for decades. It is effective. It is safe. What makes mumps outbreaks difficult to contain is that symptoms usually don't appear for 2 to 3 weeks after someone's been exposed. And that can make it hard to pin down where that exposure took place.

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6: Later on, Bill Cleveland is somewhere in Hershey, Pennsylvania. I've never been to Hershey, Pennsylvania, but he's going to give us a primer coming up here at the bottom of the hour with Bill on the road. And then, of course, open phones in hour number three. I don't know if you've been paying attention at all, but data centers are a massive argument going on all across the country in small towns, city halls, all over the country. There are people who are embracing data centers. There are people who are putting a moratorium on data centers. And one of the reasons why is energy bills. And my energy bill is going to go through. My energy bills are already going through the roof. I don't want this data center the size of Manhattan to come into my hometown. That's going to produce more problems for my energy bill. Well, is there an alternative? Our next guest says there is. It's nuclear. Alina Voss is with us, communications director for the American Conservation Coalition and head of marketing for NX Atomic. We should say, Alina, that you have worked for the Washington Examiner, the New York Post, the Washington Times, and you worked at NASA for a while, also the Small Business Administration, and now you are the head of marketing for NX Atomic. Welcome to America at Night. Thanks for joining us.
7: Thank you so much for having me. This is super fun to be on.
6: Yeah, well, wait till the end. Maybe you won't like it so much. We'll have to wait and see. talk to me about the energy need we're going to have going forward with data centers and everything else, right? Everything's being plugged in. Everybody has 9 different TVs, 7 different tablets, 4 phones. Cars are being plugged in. Data centers are everywhere. What is the energy load going to look like here in the next few years in America?
7: Well, I think it's no secret that it's going through the absolute roof. And I find it really funny. I've been working with data centers for quite a while. And, you know, 5-10 years ago, you had to explain to someone what they even were, much less nuclear power. I think most people heard that their information was being stored in the cloud, and they pictured literally a cloud somewhere rather than understanding that this is real physical infrastructure that has to be physically stored somewhere and, of course, powered by energy. And I think these are kind of wonky topics that often don't get brought up in the charged political landscape of today. I mean, if anyone's noticed that that's how things seem to go in Washington. But it turns into a kitchen table issue really, really quickly once it starts spiking people's energy bills and once you start to see them literally moving into your communities. And I think there's a variety of ways that states are handling it, but I think it's safe to say that a lot of people are not looking at data centers as particularly friendly neighbors.
6: Yeah, the reality is, though, whether you like them or not, they're coming one way, shape, or form. I think that's just the reality. And there is going to have to be some type of energy to accompany them as well, because they are going to need a lot of energy. And that ultimately lands to the question of nuclear. And is nuclear the best, fastest, cheapest, safest way to go? You say yes. Give me the broad strokes. Why is nuclear the way to go?
7: I think nuclear is the way to go for a long list of reasons, but I'll try and boil it down. I think one of the underappreciated aspects of data centers is that it's not just making the power, it's moving it somewhere. And we have some really outdated transmission infrastructure in the United States right now, which means that while that hasn't really been politically favorable to be updating, and it's not something that any politician wants to spend money on, so the can has kind of gotten kicked down the road. It does mean that a lot of the stress that it's putting on, you know, your local energy grid is going to be from just moving the power. So the nice part about small modular reactors is that you can put them on site at a data center and you're not relying on the transmission that goes through, you know, my neighborhood, for example. The other reason is just the uptime. And, you know, I consider myself kind of an all of the above type energy person. I don't really like to say that one power source is better than the others, but they do have significantly different use cases for a lot of things. And as much as I love solar and wind for their particular use cases in certain scenarios, it really only works if the wind is blowing or the sun is shining. Other than that, you're really having to store it. One of the historical downsides of nuclear is that it's always on and it's always running at about the same power output. And that's coincidentally fantastic for data centers. So it's really about the transmission, the power output, and the fact that you can co-locate them and build as much as you need, scale them up, scale them down with these new small modular reactors.
8: Are you insinuating, or are you saying that next to a data center is going to be a small modular nuclear reactor?
7: I am hoping, and I hope just short of promising you, that there will be small modular reactors next to most of the data centers in the United States 10 years from now. I think they go together like peanut butter and jelly, and I'm not the only one saying so. You have the data centers are being very welcoming to all the nuclear coming in because they kind of recognize that long-term it's the only way this is going to work.
8: Okay, explain, what is a small modular reactor? Because when people hear nuclear, they're thinking big, giant smokestacks with steam coming out of the top next to a river or a water somewhere.
7: They absolutely are, and a small modular reactor typically is going to look nothing like that. I like to think of if trailer homes were Legos and you could just stack a bunch of them together. Each model is a little bit different, depending on which company is making which ones. They're going to have different sizes and power outputs, but the ultimate point of them is that you can stack them together like Legos and build as many units as you need on site for whatever use case it is. And the ability to stack them together like Legos means that you can basically customize them the same way that you would, you know, IKEA furniture, and it's modular. You can just add on a unit as you need it.
8: How big are they?
7: It completely depends on which reactor you're working with. The one that NX Atomics is building, if we're talking about the core of it, it's going to be about 2 meters wide. But if you're thinking of like a standard suburban house, that's roughly the size of the full reactor containment.
8: And so lots of questions here. Let's talk about nuclear waste. These things produce nuclear waste just like the other big nuclear power plants?
7: They do. It also depends on which small modular reactor you're talking about, because some of them can also use nuclear waste as fuel. I think something that a lot of people don't appreciate is that when a large reactor, you think of like the big smokestacks, they're steam, but the smokestack type things that you're used to seeing if you Google image a reactor, when those are done with the spent fuel is what we call it, there's a lot of times 90% of the power still left in there. They're barely scraping the surface of the fuel that they're using. Many of the small modular reactors that are coming onto the market, part of the purpose of like a lot of these technological advancements is that there's a lot of power left in there. Other countries have historically been a lot better about recycling their fuel. France is a very good example. And the waste, I think, is a bit of an overblown problem. I mean, I'm not saying that it's not real, but it can be both used as fuel, and most of it, even with the existing nuclear infrastructure that we have in the U.S., is stored on site. The nuclear waste that you or I would produce in our lifetime fits in about a soda can. It's really not physically that much.
8: What about the safety of all of this? How safe and secure are these small modular reactors?
7: They are designed to be even safer than the existing nuclear infrastructure, which is truly saying something. One thing that I don't think a lot of people recognize is that nuclear is tied with wind and solar for the safest energy sources. If you look at deaths per kilowatt hour, which I know it sounds morbid, but that is kind of how we measure safety when it comes to energy, how many people die per unit of energy produced, it is tied for the safest form of energy. Unfortunately, you have a lot of sort of bad halo effects from some of the tragedies, or even, you know, stuff like Three Mile Island, where no one died, but people were very, it was very public and, you know, stuck in people's minds for quite a while. But they're extraordinarily safe. And one of the benefits of some of the small modular reactor designs and certainly what we're working on at NX Atomics is that we are focusing on the design itself being safer. So not using some of the same cooling methods or some of the same fuel methods that some of the larger light water reactors have had. And now I don't want to say that those larger reactors are unsafe at all. They certainly aren't, but it's nice to have sort of that passive safety where it's not relying on people to actively be managing the safety of it.
8: Okay, so how far are we? How much of this is real? How much of this is science fiction? And when will it be able to be commercially ready for a data center near you?
7: So we are, I would say, behind the market in terms of the timeline to data center deployment. But if you're looking at some of the small modular reactors that are on the market right now, there's several that are racing to criticality this year. Criticality meaning like they properly split the atom, if you will. We are hoping to be in the early 2030s and be able to be deploying small modular reactors toward data centers and what have you. Data centers are definitely one of our top use cases just because of the size of our reactor. So we're only a couple years away. I think the best time to build a nuclear reactor was 10 years ago, and the second best time is right now.
8: Let's talk about the cost of the energy coming out of a small modular reactor. How does that compare to wind, solar, and actually regular energy plants now?
7: So a lot of these, a lot of the cost that comes out of many of these sources, especially if you're talking about something like wind and solar, if you're talking about the life cycle cost, it really doesn't entail storage, which is, as I mentioned, a benefit of nuclear being kind of right there on site. We believe that we can get it down to 2 cents per kilowatt hour, which is not just competitive, but honestly blows other sources out of the water. That's part of why we're going to be a little longer to market. But even most of the small modular reactors that are, I don't even want to call them competitors. I think it's just such a large landscape. But they're still talking about down to 5 or 6 cents per kilowatt hour, which is truly just dwarfing the prices that have been coming out both from nuclear energy and then a lot of our sort of utility scale solar and wind operations, especially once you do away with some of the subsidies that have been pushing those markets a little artificially lower than they would be.
8: A couple more questions for you. What's the 3D printing technology that small modular reactors use?
7: So that is something pretty unique to NX Atomics. There's something called electron beam additive manufacturing. So basically you blast a small coil of wire with an electron beam and it melts it on and you 3D print with it the same way that you would 3D print with plastic, except a lot more violent and radioactive. So we are going to be 3D printing the reactor components themselves, which has two benefits. One, a lot of the reactor cost comes from the manufacturing. So the quicker that you can do that and the more efficiently that you can do that through things like 3D printing, the cheaper the reactor is going to be. But in addition to that, the ability to swap in and out, for example, the reactor core or other reactor components means that you don't have to necessarily design a core that can last you for 60 years. You can design one that lasts for 20 and swap it out like a Lego piece. When you need to. We already do this in a lot of aerospace technology. We've done it in submarines. We are just thinking that this is a very good use case, bringing it into the nuclear field.
8: Alina Voss with us for a couple more minutes. I got about a minute left. Alina, who's doing nuclear right? What country, closer to home, America, states, who's doing it right?
7: I am obviously biased as an American, but most of our engineers, for context, are coming from Germany. They are trying to work their way across the pond because, unfortunately, Germany is just not doing it right. And they searched the whole world, and we've landed in the U.S. largely because the U.S. and, in particular, specific states in the U.S., among them Indiana, Tennessee, Texas, are being very favorable to nuclear at the moment. I think the U.S. has realized probably a bit quicker than some other countries that this is the way forward, especially with AI and data centers. And it's a very promising environment to be in here.
8: Alina Voss, NX Atomic. What's the website for people to find out more?
7: It is nxatomics.com.
8: Really interesting stuff. Elena Voss with us, Communications Director for the American Conservative Coalition and the Head of Marketing for NX Atomics. Elena, thanks for checking in. Good luck down the road.
7: Thank you so much.
8: You got it. America at Night, back in a moment.
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11: A better life with Dr. Sanjay Gupta.
12: People have started using AI for all sorts of things, but I cannot think of an area where the stakes are higher than your health. First of all, I'll tell you this. I know doctors who have cracked some seemingly impossible cases with the help of AI, so it can be a powerful tool. But AI can also hallucinate, provide bad advice, and be just as confident when it does that. If you do decide to plug any personal medical information into one of these chatbots, you should know that while the companies that created them have robust privacy protections in place, they are not bound by HIPAA, like your healthcare provider is. Whatever the advice presented to you, take it with a degree of healthy skepticism. Always get a second opinion. And remember, if you ever experience concerning symptoms, skip the AI consult and head straight to the ER. I'm Dr. Sanjay Gupta, helping you live a better life.
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15: All right, so coming up in just a minute, we'll check in with Bill Cleveland. Bill on the road. He's in Hershey, Pennsylvania. We'll check in there. Also, I want to make sure we did this. We started this, kicked this off last night, and I want to make sure everybody gets a chance to participate. You know the text line, right? We have the text line, 1-844-2-McGraw. Text your comments to the show at any given time. And then what we're doing now is somebody last night asked me about my rib recipe, my barbecue smoked rib recipe, and I have agreed to share my beautiful recipe with everyone who listens to the show as a small token of my appreciation for listening to the show. So what we're going to do is we're going to text it to you, and everybody who wants the barbecue recipe, we'll text it out on Monday. Now, if you already subscribe to our texts, don't do anything. You will automatically get the rib recipe. If you want the rib recipe, you are going to have to sign up for the text service. We send out one a day. We don't sell your information. We don't give it to the government. We don't do anything like that. We just give a rundown each and every day of what's coming up on the show tonight.
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15: on top of the show. And if you miss the show, you can go and get the podcast or whatever else. So all we want to do is text barbecue, BBQ, to 1-844-2-McGraw, 1-844-262-4729. And then come Monday, I'll have Alex text everybody who signed up to the text line the rib recipe. And then you can do with as you wish. And when you're sitting down at your barbecue on Juneteenth or July 4th or Labor Day or whenever you get around to cooking it, and you are the star of your backyard barbecue, you don't even have to thank me. But you'll know deep in your heart, you know where you got that recipe from. You can call it your own. Well, heck, I stole it from somebody else. So it isn't like I invented it. I put a little twist on it myself, but you put a little twist on it yourself and call it your own. That's the great thing about barbecue. So all you have to do is text BBQ to 1-844-262-4729. Sign up for the text line. You can cancel it right after you get the barbecue recipe. If you've already subscribed to the daily text, don't do anything. You'll automatically get it. So there you go. We had a lot of people asking about that, and a lot of people signed it up. So we're thrilled and excited. So stay right there. We're going to take a quick break. When we come back, Bill Cleveland, Bill on the Road, Hershey, Pennsylvania. Find out about this great country each and every week with Bill on the Road. America at Night, back in a moment.
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0: ABC News, I'm Dave Packer. U.S. officials say they're getting closer to a framework of a deal to reopen the Strait of Hormuz, but neither President Trump nor Iran's supreme leader have given the go-ahead. ABC's Mary Bruce.
1: This tentative agreement says nothing of what happens to Iran's nuclear program, the central issue in this war, and it follows weeks of whiplash and discussions of deals that never came to be. Sources say the U.S. has committed to discussing sanctions relief for Iran during the negotiation period, something the president had said was not up for discussion.
0: A gas explosion at an apartment complex in Dallas has killed a child and at least two other people, say officials. In Washington state, crews have recovered the remains of six of the nine workers missing after the rupture of a tank containing corrosive chemicals at a paper mill. Elon Musk calls it an anomaly. An unmanned Blue Origin New Glenn rocket apparently exploded into a fireball during a static test fire at Cape Canaveral.
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9: Making sure your kids get enough sleep. It's one of the most important things you can do for them as a parent, and yet it's often overlooked. Not only does sleep in the early years set the stage for mental and physical health, it also creates the foundation for how one sleeps later in life. That's according to the National Sleep Foundation. Now, that organization recommends 14 to 17 hours a night for newborns, 12 to 15 for infants, 11 to 14 for toddlers, 10 to 13 for preschoolers, and 9 to 11 for school-aged children. When it's age appropriate, start by talking to your kids about why sleep is important. It helps their body grow, helps their brains learn, helps their mood stay steady. Don't underestimate the importance of a routine. You can even narrate what you're doing step by step to help them along the way. I'm Dr. Sanjay Gupta, helping you live a better life.
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15: All right, let's get to it. We got Bill on the road, our traveling America at Night Westwood One correspondent. Good morning, Bill Cleveland.
16: Hello, McGraw. What's going on?
15: We are checking in with you. You are in Hershey, Pennsylvania?
16: Hershey, Pennsylvania. Been here quite a few times. It's one of my favorite little fun getaways, especially in the summer and in early fall. The question for you, I guess, is have you been to Hershey, Pennsylvania?
15: You know, I have been to Philadelphia a couple of times. I've never been to Hershey, Pennsylvania. I've been to the Poconos. Driven through the Poconos, yeah. But I've never been through Hershey, Pennsylvania. I like Hershey's chocolate. I heard some nice things about it, but I don't know much about Hershey, Pennsylvania.
16: Well, with all due respect, that's probably my favorite town in all of Pennsylvania. I love Hershey. It's a really neat place. What I'll do is I'll give you a little background on kind of how the town got started and then run through some of the things that people can do for folks maybe thinking about taking a little getaway. If you're not too far from Hershey, I hopefully will sell you by the end of our segment here. But Milton Hershey, of course, founder of the Hershey Company, was really just a neat and by all accounts, a really good guy. I mean, at the end of his life, he gave all his money away to the Hershey School, which basically gave underserved children free education, like K through 12, gave all of his money to the school. It still operates today. You know, little things like during the Great Depression, Milton Hershey kept all of his workers employed by building the Hershey Hotel. Kept all those employees working and didn't have to lay them off and put them on welfare. So just a really neat guy, interesting, you know, upbringing. He tried a lot of different things growing up, and as a businessman, and failed quite a few times. And then, of course, eventually had success with chocolate and Hershey's chocolate, and of course the rest is history. But some of the cool things that you can see here and you can do if you're coming for a visit, of course you can go to Hershey's Chocolate World. So that's kind of like the big, I don't want to call it a visitor center, but you can go in there. It's a free deal. You'll get a, now they call it a factory tour. They don't actually do production facility tours anymore because, you know, everybody sues everybody, right? You can't do anything fun anymore. Yeah, so you can't actually go. But it's fun, and especially younger kids will really get a kick out of it. It's animated, and you go through this whole thing, and it shows you how, you know, they make the chocolate and everything. It's like, what was the movie? The Charlie and the Chocolate Factory, right?
15: Yeah.
16: You're going through the chocolate factory. And it's really neat, and they have, like, the world's largest Hershey's chocolate store. So, you know, you can buy a Hershey's chocolate bar as big as your head and, you know, a peanut butter cup that would, you know, fill up you and your entire neighborhood. Like, I mean, it is fun stuff. And you see a lot of products and things. And so that's cool. You go and check that out. Then they have, what's called Hershey Park. So this is a theme park in Hershey, and I don't want anybody to discount Hershey Park. This place is legit. If you like roller coasters, they have, I don't remember the exact number of, but they have a ton of, like, really great roller coasters, lots of fun rides. It's a really awesome theme park. But I think some people, when you think, oh, a theme park in Hershey, Pennsylvania, okay, it's cool. I mean, it is a legit theme park. It's really great. Obviously, that's just going to be in, like, the late spring and summer. It's not open during the winter or anything. That's a place you absolutely have to go. And then there's another place that I would suggest. This is a place that, you know, maybe adults might like a little more, but it's called the Hershey Story. And so it's a museum that basically runs down the entire history of Hershey, Pennsylvania, and walks through the story of Milton Hershey and just talks about how they got the company up and running. And, you know, they have really cool things on display. Like, for example, you know, they've got a machine or, you know, that makes Hershey kisses. Right. So it's cool to, like, see what that actually looks like and how they make the little Hershey kisses and how they put, you know, the little stuff on the, what is it, a little foil on the Hershey kisses and just interesting things like that that you don't get to see anywhere else. Talks about Reese's, you know, that how that company came into the fold under Hershey and how, you know, the Hershey company bought that Reese's stuff after, you know, the Mr. I guess it was Reese's, well, he passed away. He worked for the Hershey company for a while and left to kind of do his own thing. And it's kind of interesting to see how that kind of intertwines. But, you know, I'll pause there because I'm sure you have some questions, but it's just a really fun town. I mean, my God, they have, you drive down the town, down the main drag, you know, of course the town smells like chocolate, right? They're still making chocolate there. And then all, like, the lights up and down the street are all little Hershey kisses, you know, the light poles and everything, Hershey kisses at the top of the light poles. I mean, it is really, a really fun town.
15: All right. Here's my question. First off, the man's name was Milton Hershey. Well, was the town already called Hershey, or did they change the name to Hershey after the man got there?
16: Oh, my gosh. You put me on the spot. I'm pretty sure they changed it after the fact. Don't quote me on that. Somebody from the tourism office is going to track me down. But I think that is the case. And,
15: Or did he create the town himself? Did he just buy a plot of land and put a factory there and called it Hershey, Pennsylvania.
16: Well, I think you just had so many people that ended up working for the company that ended up living there and buying housing nearby because they, you know, they were all these. He had all these employees. That's going to be my story. I think that's correct.
15: Tell me about the hotel, because that thing looks really cool.
16: Oh, my gosh. Yeah. So the Hershey Hotel, very, you know, I don't know what the pricing would be like for a night, but it's a little on the upscale side. And by the way, I should point out, they have lodging for every type of budget you could think of. Like, I know one time I came here and I stayed in, they have a Hershey Lodge, right? So, you know, it's just a pretty big place. Fairly basic rooms, but really nice, and they've got little restaurants inside or whatever. And it's more for, you know, you're taking you and your 12 kids, you're going to stay at the lodge, right? They got a pool and all this stuff. But the Hershey Hotel, it is a very, very nice place. You know, you walk in and they've got, you know, I've taken pictures of a handful of times of just this, you know, beautiful, just, you know, flower arrangements that are, you know, you can tell it costs thousands of dollars to put together right in the lobby as you walk in, and beautiful, like stained glass. But it is neat though that particular hotel was built, with workers that worked for Hershey. And then of course you had the Great Depression, and then, you know, the demand for chocolate went down. And so instead of laying off all of these people or a lot of these people, they started working on this hotel, and he kept them all employed, which I think that's pretty cool.
15: Yeah, no, great. And so, yeah, I know you've taken the Anheuser-Busch tour. A lot of people take some of these sort of tours and stuff. Is it similar to the Anheuser-Busch tour where they just give you a little sense of what it was like in the olden days?
16: You don't get quite as drunk at the Hershey factory tour. No, you know, it's funny. So I remember the last time I was here, I did kind of an official like a journalist visit, right? And they give you, I give you a little swag bag with stuff or whatever. And my hand to God, there were 15 chocolate bars inside of that thing. And then you go to the lodge and you walk down the hall and some guy, hey, how you doing? And he hands you a Hershey bar. I mean, you know, they're everywhere. They're handing you candy bars and why not? You know, they make them right in town. But yeah, you will definitely get your fill of chocolate when you visit Hershey.
15: Yeah. Now it's not just Hershey's, right? They have it's a whole conglomerate now, right? They have a whole bunch of candies under the Hershey name, don't they?
16: They do. You know, they have, oh gosh, I hope I remember all of these. Like, I don't know if it's Nerds or it's, what is the, you're right. There's a handful of different types and they've, over the years have, you know, become bigger conglomerate and bought other ones. But the main ones still are the Hershey bar, right? Hershey chocolate bar. And Reese's and all the stuff that goes with Reese's. I think they have maybe Jolly Ranchers is one. They own. You're right. They own a bunch of them. And when you go into that big Hershey store, like they have all of them there. And you can buy, like I said, the gigantic size, or you can buy. You know, they even have. This is kind of cool. I took a class once. They show you like how to make different. Like you make your own chocolate bar. Right. So you sit down and they bring all the ingredients out to your table and they put you in a lab coat for fun. Even though I usually travel with my own lab coat, they have you sitting at the table and it is fun. Like families can gather around and you make your own little candy bar and you decide whether you want little, if you want nuts in it or if you want whatever. And then they bake it and do whatever it is that they do. And that's really fun. A lot of hands-on experiences.
15: Did they talk about the controversy with the chocolate, how they're using different ingredients because of this supply chain issues with chocolate?
16: You always love a good controversy. I don't know what is that about you. I don't get into controversy. That's not okay. My world. But all I right. don't. I don't know. I
15: don't, you don't know. Well, look. So Hershey has got Twizzlers, which is my all-time favorite. I'm a Twizzler guy.
16: Twizzlers,
15: I can eat Twizzlers.
16: I couldn't remember Twizzlers. Yes. Yes. Yes.
15: Yeah. The red Twizzlers, Heath bars, which is in the McGraw Concrete down at Ted Drew's here in St. Louis. Mounds and Almond Joy. Sometimes you feel like a nut, sometimes you don't.
16: Right.
15: Mentioned Reese's, Rolo to a friend. Whatchamacallit, right? Whatchamacallit candy bar that you always, I only eat during Halloween, I guess, because it's in the assorted chocolate bag.
16: It's the one nobody wants. Yeah, you left right. with yeah, those,
15: yeah,
16: right?
15: Yeah, uh-huh. yeah. The Kit Kats.
16: Oh, those are good. Yeah.
15: Yeah. The York peppermint patty. That's a big conglomerate. So tell me more about this Milton Hershey guy. Sounds like a good dude who by accident discovered chocolate and took it and ran with it.
16: Well, he didn't discover chocolate, but you know, discovered how to, I don't know how do I put this? I did a book a few years ago on people who came from nothing. Right. They had nothing to begin with, and they ended up becoming huge success stories in America and basically showing these people who basically achieved the American dream. And Milton Hershey was one of the people that I put in that book specifically because over time, as he tried to perfect his craft, he would basically fail and just things didn't work out. He had like a shop and it didn't work out. But over time perfected it. And then of course became this huge chocolatier, I guess you might call him, whatever. But for me, you know, again, back to like, so there's this school, it's a Milton Hershey school and, started this to give now at the time it was kids who were orphans. You know, we don't say that anymore, right? But and then it was, I think it was just, I can't remember if it was just males or females. Anyway, now it's any kid, and it's sure. you know, it's underprivileged kids, and they can go and they can have a free private school tuition at this place, and it's all taken care of, and all of his money went to that. I always thought that was really a mark of an awesome person. To do that, and you know, how I don't know how long he's been gone now, but you know, it's still there, you know, and yeah. So that I thought was really cool. But yeah, it seems like an all around good guy, and you can take a trolley tour around Hershey as well, and they will drive you by like his home, like the home where he lived. They'll take you around town. They'll kind of tell you more about his personal story. Show you kind of how the town got started, and that's really fun. There's one other thing that I have to mention, and they have a botanical garden in Hershey. It's the Hershey Gardens. And I guess as I'm getting older, I'm getting more and more interested in flowers and stuff. I don't know. I'll be bird watching next. But it is awesome. Like, it is so well done. And it stems back to, I guess, his wife started it with a rose garden back in, like, the 1930s or whatever. And now it's like 23 acres and you can spend like, you know, a morning or late afternoon walking around enjoying like, you know, the beautiful plants and flowers. And it's actually, now I don't know if this is still the case, but it used to be like the number one attraction in Hershey. Like it was what was people went there the most for Hershey Gardens. So, so don't miss that one. Go ahead and check that out too, if you're going to Hershey.
15: How'd you get there? Did you drive or did you fly? What, do you fly into Harrisburg, I guess, which is the capital, right? The capital
16: I am Bill on the road. I find it disingenuous for me to hop on a plane unless I'm leaving the country. So I drive everywhere, all across the country. I have 260,000 miles on my vehicle.
15: Oh, I thought we sent the America at Night plane to send you to Hershey, Pennsylvania.
16: The America at Night plane. I haven't seen the America at Night train. No one's got in touch with me about that yet, but I'll be looking for it.
15: That. All right. We'll get some Hershey's get some Cadbury's on the plane for you when next time we come pick you up.
16: Okay,
15: all right. Book signings we should know about. You don't be going to have a book signing anywhere here shortly.
16: No, I got a couple of weeks off, thank God, and then things just go crazy. And, you know, it's funny, like, you agree to all this stuff. You're like, oh, I'd love to do that. Yeah. And now I'm looking at my calendar going, what in the heck did I sign up for? I got so much stuff coming up later in June, and I got things where I'm doing something in the morning and then later in the evening. But you know what? I'm blessed that I get to do what I enjoy for a living, and it'll be all good.
15: There you go. BillOnTheRoad.com. The article is 10 Sweet Things to Do in Hershey. 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Bill, thanks for checking in. Have a Twizzler on me, and we'll talk to you next Thursday.
16: All right. Sounds good. See you.
15: There you go. Bill on the Road. Checking in from Hershey, Pennsylvania. America at Night. Back in a moment.
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9: Making sure your kids get enough sleep. It's one of the most important things you can do for them as a parent, and yet it's often overlooked. Not only does sleep in the early years set the stage for mental and physical health, it also creates the foundation for how one sleeps later in life. That's according to the National Sleep Foundation. Now, that organization recommends 14 to 17 hours a night for newborns, 12 to 15 for infants, 11 to 14 for toddlers, 10 to 13 for preschoolers, and 9 to 11 for school-aged children. When it's age appropriate, start by talking to your kids about why sleep is important. It helps their body grow, helps their brains learn, helps their mood stay steady. Don't underestimate the importance of a routine. You can even narrate what you're doing step by step to help them along the way. I'm Dr. Sanjay Gupta, helping you live a better life.
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15: All right, that's going to do it for hour number two. We got lots to get to in the third hour with open phones. My rant on Congress wanting to stifle and put a salary cap on college athletes. Thanks, guys. The first time we finally have leverage, and they're now going to say, whoa. We were talking that you guys could charge anything you want for your services. We didn't mean like you could charge anything you wanted for your services. You're still going to have to play for the old college you, and you're making too much money over there. They don't want a cap like Elon Musk's salary, right? They just want to cap the quarterback salary at the old state university. That's offensive. But Elon Musk, he can make as much as he wants. Quarterback of the football team, the poor lineman? No. Those guys, how brazen are they to be making all that money? The university should be making that money. The coaches should be making that money. The superintendents should be making that money. The schools make hundreds of millions of dollars, and the conferences make all that money with the bowl games. Now you want to start paying the players? No. We need to cap the play. Do they cap the amount of money the bowls give them? No, they don't do that. But they want to cap the money the players make. Doesn't sound very free market to me. Very interesting. Bipartisan legislation. We'll talk about that. Also, there was an interesting story in the Wall Street Journal about a flurry of suspicious oil trades. People made some serious money on some oil futures before a tweet from Donald Trump on March 23rd that sent U.S. crude futures plummeting. People made...
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9: How often do you stop to wonder whether you should share something that's revealing, maybe even embarrassing, with a partner, a friend, or even your boss? In her new book called Revealing, The Underrated Power of Oversharing, behavioral scientist Leslie John says doing just that can help you deepen relationships that are vital to your life. We need people to trust us in order to get things like love, friendship, and career success. That's what she told us. When you make yourself vulnerable by revealing something sensitive, it does make other people trust you. In turn, when you ask someone to reveal something about themselves, showing that interest will generally lead someone to like you more. Why? Because people like to be asked about themselves, she says. It also signals that they are discriminating and choosy, but in a good way. I'm Dr. Sanjay Gupta, helping you live a better life.
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26: 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The U.S. and Iran could be close to another ceasefire deal that would include reopening the Strait of Hormuz.

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1: From ABC News, I'm Dave Packer. As the Ebola outbreak in Central Africa continues to grow, world leaders are responding by either closing borders or issuing travel bans.
2: The CDC now says that there are about 1,200 suspected and confirmed cases of Ebola and more than 250 suspected deaths. The new cases spreading in the southeastern part of the DRC, which borders Rwanda and Burundi.
1: ABC's Kira Phillips. The U.S. and Iran could be close to another ceasefire deal that would include reopening the Strait of Hormuz.

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2: The Treasury Department's takeover of student loan services is under investigation.
5: Senator Elizabeth Warren, Massachusetts Democrat, triggered the investigation, says a letter sent to her by the Government Accountability Office, a nonpartisan watchdog. Warren says the administration is hurting students, families, and teachers by ripping important programs out of the Education Department and shipping them off to agencies with no expertise. One recipient of DOE programs, the Labor Department, says such transfers increase efficiency.
2: ABC's Chuck Sievertson. A Florida traffic stop is going viral for what a driver was accused of while driving. ABC's Victor Akendo has more.
6: A Palm Beach sheriff's deputy seen pulling over a woman for holding a phone in her right hand while driving. But stunningly, driver Katie Thomas holds up her right arm, revealing she doesn't have her right hand.
7: So obviously not. So you want to just call this a day?
8: Or? I don't want to call it a day. You had a hand up.
7: You just said my right hand.
8: Well, I thought I saw you with your hand. Did you yeah, or not have your phone on your hand?
7: I did not.
6: Despite her denials,
8: so you're gonna receive a citation.
6: Katie is still given a $116 traffic ticket for texting while driving. But this week, the case was dismissed.
2: An Austrian court sentenced 21-year-old man to 15 years in prison for planning an Islamist attack at a 2024 Taylor Swift concert in Vienna. The defendant was arrested the day before the first of three scheduled concerts by Swift, which were canceled. Dave Packer, ABC News.
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20: If you are struggling with substance abuse, alcohol, pills, whatever it may be, first of all, it's nothing to be ashamed of. We know addiction is a brain disease, and we also know getting into recovery can be tough. Also, in case this helps, I want to tell you about a new study at a Harvard School of Public Health, which found that spiritual belief, the idea of a steady religious practice, had a protective effect from addiction. Experts we talked to told us there were probably a few reasons why this might be the case. Number one, excessive drug and alcohol use would not be the norm in a religious community, and people want to fit in. Two, a belief in a higher power provides people with hope and solace. Great.

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3: Federal prosecutors accuse former CIA officer David Rush of lying about his credentials, taking more than $40 million from the agency. ABC News contributor and former senior CIA field operative Daryl Blocker says the case dates back to 2009.
4: 17 years after the fact, no one is looking into his GPA or his credentials, and they just accepted it as fact. That's a glitch in the processing process, absolutely. And he's not the only person lying about their past.
3: Southwest Airlines is adjusting a policy for plus-size travelers.
5: Southwest Airlines has been modifying lots of its policies recently since going away from a low-cost model to a more mainline airline with assigned seating, extra legroom seats, and baggage fees. Now it says it's doing away with a policy that plus-sized passengers were required to purchase a second seat in advance if they needed more space. The new policy will allow gate agents to give an additional seat at no cost next to passengers who need one if there are open seats on the plane. If there are no open seats, they can then reaccommodate that passenger on a later flight. Those who don't buy an extra seat will run the risk of not being able to fly on their original flight. Alex Stone, ABC News.
3: Ohio's governor is suspending a state tax break for data centers as public backlash builds against high energy-hungry facilities that run artificial intelligence. Opponents are trying to get a referendum on November's ballot that would ban the data centers. Dave Packer, ABC News.
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14: Now, it's Red Eye Radio. Gary McNamara and Eric Harley talk about everything from politics to social issues and news of the day. 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
15: All across America, we are Red Eye Radio. He is Eric Harley and I'm Gary McNamara. I don't know about you, but yesterday reminded me, since I'm the old one here, April of 83.
16: Yeah,
15: when the Beach Boys were scheduled to play the Independence Day Festival,
16: right,
15: in D.C.
16: Yeah,
15: and Reagan's Interior Secretary James Watt said, "No, we don't need that kind of element here."

0: We are Red Eye Radio. He's our Carly and I'm Gary McNamara. Well, this story really blew up yesterday.
1: Now what happened? I mean, as I watched it, I thought, oh my God, he's having a stroke.
0: Jill Biden with the new book and then the interview that she did. And even Democrats are coming out. We didn't spend a lot of time on it this week. We just said, look, she's lying. And then we moved on.
2: Yeah. I don't believe it for a second.
0: Yeah, we'll cover a few of the things that were said in it yesterday because the story blew up yesterday.
2: The Democrats are furious over this.
0: Yeah.
2: It's just, we wanted to focus on other things. You're bringing all this back. That was one of the complaints they had yesterday.
0: Well, and it was funny because other Democrats were telling Republicans, why do you keep going back to this? Because she brought it up.
2: Yeah.
0: We didn't bring it up.
2: Right.
0: She did.
3: WPRO.
4: Mr. Rogers said, look.

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1: Government's takeover of student loan services is under investigation.
2: Senator Elizabeth Warren, Massachusetts Democrat, triggered the investigation, says a letter sent to her by the Government Accountability Office, a nonpartisan watchdog. Warren says the administration is hurting students, families, and teachers by ripping important programs out of the Education Department and shipping them off to agencies with no expertise. One recipient of DOE programs, the Labor Department, says such transfers increase efficiency.
1: ABC's Chuck Sievertson. A Florida traffic stop is going viral for what a driver was accused of while driving. ABC's Victor Akendo has more.
3: A Palm Beach sheriff's deputy seen pulling over a woman for holding a phone in her right hand while driving. But stunningly, driver Katie Thomas holds up her right arm, revealing she doesn't have her right hand.
4: So obviously not. So you want to just call this a day?
5: Or? I don't want to call it a day. You had a hand up. Manipulated.
4: You just said my right hand.
5: Well, I thought I told you with your hand. Did you get or not have phone on your hand?
4: I did not.
3: Despite her denials,
5: so you're gonna receive a citation.
3: Katie is still given a $116 traffic ticket for texting while driving. But this week, the case was dismissed.
1: An Austrian court sentenced 21-year-old man to 15 years in prison for planning an Islamist attack at a 2024 Taylor Swift concert in Vienna. The defendant was arrested the day before the first of three scheduled concerts by Swift, which were canceled. Dave Packer, ABC News.
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21: 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Gary McNamara and Eric Harley talk about everything from politics to social issues and news of the day. 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
22: And he is Eric Harley, and I'm Gary McNamara. Welcome and good morning. Thank you so much for being here. Well, just here in the last hour, Bret Michaels has pulled out of the Freedom 250 Great American State Fair concerts. He pulled out. He said, unfortunately, what was presented to us as a celebration of our country has evolved into something much more divisive. He doesn't explain why, though, than who I'd agreed to be part of. He goes, also concerns have been raised concerning the safety of my fans, band, crew, family, and myself, including threats that are completely unfounded and unforgivable. So he was getting threats.
23: Okay.
22: All right. For staying in. So there's only, the only ones left now, somebody, I've never heard of this artist, Flo Rida. You know who that is?
23: Yeah. Yeah. Flo Rida.
22: Flo Rida? I
23: yeah.
22: Have no idea.
23: Mm-hmm.
22: Yeah. See, I didn't even know how to pronounce the last name.
23: Mm-hmm.
22: And Vanilla Ice.
23: Mm-hmm.
22: That's it. So. Everybody else has pulled out. Who is? What does Flo do?
23: Flo Rida had a hit song. Wow, years ago.
22: Oh, okay.
23: The boots with the fur.
22: The boots with the fur.
23: I don't know if that's the name of the song, but yeah.
22: Okay.
23: Flo Rida.

0: with you. He is Eric Carly, and I'm Gary McNamara. Coming up following the bottom of the hour, a media outlet attempts to defend Tallarico. We'll get to that. And, the 60-minute slaughter yesterday.
1: Yeah.
0: It's exactly what we said had to happen.
1: Well, you're going to have to. If you're not going to go in and redo everything, tell me what you're going to do. You're not going to retrain the brains of the people that are there.
0: No. No. They're political activists. Yeah. You're not going to make them journalists.
1: No, it's not going to happen.
0: We'll get to that and more.
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2: An Austrian court sentenced 21-year-old man to 15 years in prison for planning an Islamist attack at a 2024 Taylor Swift concert in Vienna. The defendant was arrested the day before the first of three scheduled concerts by Swift, which were canceled. Dave Packer, ABC News.
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12: Now, it's Red Eye Radio. Gary McNamara and Eric Harley talk about everything from politics to social issues and news of the day. 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
13: All across America, we are Red Eye Radio. He is Eric Harley, and I'm Gary McNamara. I don't know about you, but yesterday reminded me, since I'm the old one here, April of 83.
14: Yeah.
13: When the Beach Boys were scheduled to play the Independence Day Festival.
14: Right, right.
13: In D.C.
14: Yeah.
13: And Reagan's Interior Secretary, James Watt, said, no, we don't need that kind of element here.
14: You know, Mike Love, being a hoodlum and whatnot, with all that leather and devil worshiping.
13: It's like, we don't need the kind of element that they bring in. And it was like the Beach Boys.
14: The Beach Boys. They're practically gospel. What are you talking about?
13: And Reagan said, no, we welcome the Beach Boys.
14: Yes.
13: Mike
14: Love's a good man.
13: And so the Beach Boys ended up playing. Mm-hmm. And I know one of my own experiences, and this goes back to 1979, and Charlie Daniels was supposed to play, and ended up playing.
14: Right.
13: Lancaster Speedway in Lancaster, New York. It's outside of Buffalo.
14: All right, yeah.
13: And there was a brouhaha from a couple of the city council members, I remember, that said, no, we don't need that kind of, you know, un-American artist here.
14: We need Charlie Daniels. We don't need those shenanigans.
13: We don't need that tomfoolery.
14: One of his hit songs, In America. Anti-American. We don't need that Lee Greenwood with his anti-American whatnot.
13: And I remember thinking at the time,
14: yeah,
13: because he had a bunch of hits. You know, Devin Went Down to Georgia was popular at that point.
14: Mm-hmm, mm-hmm.
13: But all I could think of is this guy must have only heard Uneasy Rider.
14: Yeah, maybe. You know? Yeah,
13: I was taking a trip out to L.A., tooting along in my Chevrolet, token on a number and digging on the radio.
14: Yeah. Well, we've all toked on a number. Mine was 3.
13: So,
14: he means joint.
13: Yeah.
14: He means marijuana.

0: We are Red Eye Radio. He is our Carly, and I'm Gary McNamara. Well, this story really blew up yesterday.
1: No, what happened? I mean, as I watched it, I thought, oh my God, he's having a stroke.
0: Jill Biden with the new book, and then the interview that she did, and even Democrats are coming out. We didn't spend a lot of time on it this week. We just said, look, she's lying, and then we moved on.
2: Yeah. I don't believe it for a second.
0: Yeah, we'll cover a few of the things that were said in it yesterday, because the story blew up yesterday.
2: That the Democrats are furious over this.
0: Yeah.
2: It's just, we wanted to focus on other things. You're bringing all this back. That was one of the complaints they had yesterday.
0: Well, and it was funny because other Democrats were telling Republicans, why do you keep going back to this? Because she brought it up.
2: Yeah.
0: We didn't bring it up.
2: Right.
0: She did.
3: 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Some people won't give you the real talk on drugs.

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8: It's up to the president and the supreme leader to sign off on the Iran deal. Foster Gloucester launching an independent investigation. Those allegations, inappropriate relationship between a gym teacher and a student at Ponagansett High School. In sports, the Spurs first game, Thunder, game 7 against the Thunder. Red Sox suspend the weekend against the Guardians at Cleveland after a rough homestand at Fenway Park. WPRO AccuWeather, it is going to take a turn for the raw and the cool tomorrow. We're going to turn the calendar back to March. Even in the higher country, you're looking at some snow for the first part of the weekend. Again, things will get better for Sunday. Good morning. I'm Bill Haberman. This is the WPRO First News at 5 o'clock. I know I've been saying, send the cards and letters of anger from the Chamber of Commerce to AccuWeather for this weekend forecast. Oh boy, here we go again. Weather headed downhill on a summer weekend. Heather Zayers in for Joe Lundberg. She joins us in the Yard Guard by Seascape Weather Center. It's the WPRO weekend. To turn back the clock, AccuWeather forecast. Heather Weather.
9: Bill, we do have a nice day on the way for today. We'll have a partly sunny sky with a high of 75. It'll get a bit breezy this afternoon, but as we head into tonight and a storm system drops down from the north, it's going to change quite a bit. Rain will develop overnight. The wind will pick up late with a low of 49. And then tomorrow is windy and quite chilly. We'll have periods of rain that do taper off to a shower or two later in the day, though it is going to be pretty wet most of the day. With that and a high of only 53 degrees, AccuWeather real field temperatures are going to be no better than the lower 40s, and so it's going to be feeling more like late March than the last weekend in May. However, we do see improving conditions for Sunday. Clouds and sun with a much warmer afternoon as we get back to near 70. Clouds, some sun, and a couple of showers on Monday, the high 64. A chance of rain again on Tuesday with a high of 66. With WPRO's exclusive AccuWeather, I'm meteorologist Heather Zayer.
8: All righty, Heather. Wind's going to shift to the west this afternoon out on the bay. We'll run about 5 to 10 knots, waves around 2 foot. Gale warnings have been issued up and down Narragansett Bay early tomorrow morning through Saturday evening. They say those winds out of the northwest could gust to 40 knots with waves running between 2 and 3 feet. Let's talk about our Thursday. Again, it was a changeable sky. We started the day nice. Got a little bit of sprinkles through the day. Just a trace of precipitation out at the airport in Warwick. 75 degrees, the high temperature, 3 degrees better than the normal, which is still 72 degrees. We've had a series of, again, very nice dawns, and that is continuing again today with just a couple of clouds. Sunrise at 5:15. The sun is going to set at 8:12 this evening. Again, the radars, they are quiet across southeastern New England. Couple of sprinkles off to the north. A lot of talk about that, the higher elevations of northern New England, looking at some snow. They say a couple of inches is possible on Mount Washington and some of the higher elevations in the state of Maine. There's even one radar outlook. Even the northern hills of northern Worcester County, again, might have a little snow working in for tomorrow. That is not going to be us. Again, just a chilly rain, which is on the way. Again, our sky's mostly clear to start the day. Our temperature's low to mid-50s across Rhode Island. Our winds are light, generally, let's say, west-northwest this morning. It's 52 degrees right now at Smithfield, 53 degrees down along the south coast at Westerly, with a steady barometer and a light westerly breeze. Current temperature in Providence is 55 degrees. WPR News Time is 5:03. Your top stories this morning, the Rye-High Home Improvement Specialist News Center. They say it's up to the president and the supreme leader now to sign off on this agreement, which would permanently end the fight between the U.S. and Iran and

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1: Before the explosion, two towers could be seen, one on either side of the rocket, to protect it from lightning. But now, only one tower remains.
2: And again, that's ABC Sophie Flay. Jeff Bezos goes on to write on social media early this morning, all personnel safe and accounted for after the explosion. He says it is too early to know what went wrong, although he is vowing to rebuild and fly again at Blue Origin. WPR News time is 5:05. News of the schools this morning. Foster Gloucester Regional School Committee is going to bring in a retired federal judge to launch an independent investigation of the schools there and their handling of allegations of an inappropriate relationship between a former gym teacher and a student at Ponicanset High School. Here on WPRO Thursday afternoon, we hear from the head of the Providence School Board. That's Terrell Stevens, who is live with WPRO's Dan York, insisting that the board here in Providence is more than ready to assume control of the city schools come July the 4th.
3: People are looking at the committee as young, immature, and as if we don't know what we're doing. We have people that work for the state of Rhode Island, PhDs, master's, bachelor degrees. We have people that literally are executive directors of their own nonprofits.
2: Again, that's Terrell Stevens. He was live with WPRO's Dan York on a Thursday afternoon. The Education Council signed off earlier this week on returning the keys to the city. WPR News time is 5:06. Let's continue on. News across the U.S. this morning. Right now, rescuers are trying to reach four climbers who fell on Alaska's Mount McKinley. That is North America's tallest peak, according to the National Park Service. Conditions not known right now. That fall reported to the Denali National Park and Preserve rangers in the night. They were seeking a weather window to allow them to reach the area by helicopter, according to a statement from that agency. Some massive fire in Dallas on Thursday afternoon that destroyed a two-story apartment building, killing at least three people. Here's ABC's Trevor Ault with more on the story.
4: A search for victims after an explosion turned a downtown Dallas apartment building into a towering inferno.
5: There was just an explosion, literally right by my apartment. Oh my God.
4: Fire officials say they were responding to a report of a gas leak, and by the time they arrived 2 minutes later, the fire had engulfed the building.
6: We have gone from rescue mode to recovery mode.
4: Windows blown out, debris seen blanketing a nearby roof and covering the street.
2: And again, that's ABC's Trevor Ault reporting this morning. Meantime, crews have recovered the remains. Six of nine workers who went missing after a chemical tank ruptured at a paper mill in Washington State. Let's bring aboard ABC's Alex Stone with more on that story this morning.
7: Efforts to recover all of the victims of the tank rupture are ongoing, but Longview, Washington Fire Chief Brad Hainig says they made progress on Thursday.
8: Six of the nine individuals have been recovered, and we continue working with the coroner to notify families.
7: Two other victims had already been confirmed dead. It's presumed in total 11 workers died when the tank ruptured. Some of the chemical also made its way into the Columbia River, but local drinking water supplies have not been impacted. Alex Stone, ABC News.
2: Let's continue on. More stories are following this morning. Some news around the world at 5:08. The Romanians say that a Russian drone, part of an overnight attack on Ukraine, crashed into an apartment building in eastern Romania. There are two minor injuries reported this morning. The defense ministry in Bucharest says the drone was tracked by radar in Romanian airspace, crashing into the roof of a building, again, in a city in eastern Romania. The Ebola outbreak in Africa continues to grow, with leaders responding by closing borders and issuing travel bans. Let's bring aboard ABC's Kira Phillips with more on that story this morning.
9: Ahead, the World Health Organization is calling for a ceasefire in the Democratic Republic of the Congo, saying it would save lives. Cases of the deadly Ebola virus continue to spread across the war-torn region, making it difficult for health workers to provide care. And the CDC now says that there are about 1,200 suspected and confirmed cases of Ebola and more than 250 suspected deaths. The new cases spreading in the southeastern part of the DRC, which borders Rwanda and Burundi.
2: And again, that's ABC's Kara Phillips. There's more, too, on Ebola. A court in Nairobi has suspended a U.S. plan to establish a quarantine facility for Americans exposed to Ebola in Kenya. The decision came on Friday after a backlash from medical workers and activists there. The U.S. had intended to send affected and exposed individuals to Kenya instead of flying them home here to the U.S. Rescuers in Laos are trying to drain water from a flooded cave to free five villagers trapped now for more than a week. It's more rain in the night, complicating those efforts. The villagers went into the cave.

0: to search for gold. Rescue teams from Laos and Thailand have been working in the caves at very narrow passages. On the UN report documenting sexual violence and conflicts worldwide has included the Israelis for the first time since that review began 15 years ago. Russian armed and security forces also blacklisted for the first time this year for sexual violence against prisoners of war and civilians. Both the Israelis and the Russians are denying those allegations. Coming up as the WPRO First News continues, WPRO Business News on the way. Meteorologist Heather Zare is in for Joe Lundberg. She's got the chilly AccuWeather forecast, chilly and damp AccuWeather forecast for tomorrow. Full sports roundup is on the way. The NBA's West Conference Finals. It's game six last night between the Spurs and the Thunder. The winner's going to get the Knicks next week in the NBA Finals. 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
0: Good morning. WPR News time is 5:12. The bad news is very early and the alarm clock's going off. Good news is it is Friday. The weekend's just around the corner. We are steaming to the end of school. Little ones get a break with graduations on the way. A lot of us coming up next week. The WPR Wacky Weather Forecast. Going to be a nice wrap-up to the week. Mix of sun and clouds. Temperatures today are headed again into the mid-70s. We're right about there on a Thursday in the mid-70s. That is not going to stick. Here we go again with the weekend. It's going to turn very cool for tomorrow. It's also going to be damp as well. Raw temperatures. They're going to struggle. They say low 50s tomorrow with periods of rain. Those dreaded AccuWeather real feels in the 40s there again up to the north, looking a little snow mixing in. Again, it's going to change. We'll bounce back. The weather will be a bunch nicer for the second half of the weekend. As always, your full forecast details are coming up in just a couple of minutes as the WPRO First News continues. WPRO Business News now. Overseas markets mostly in positive territory right now. Wall Street's futures there in the green, showing slight gains. Oil prices have moderated. WPRO's extensive business coverage continues now as Nathan Bove joins us this morning from SOA Financial with the Money Talk Morning Market Preview.
7: Good morning and happy Friday, everybody. Oil prices had been rising yesterday morning after another round of U.S. military strikes against Iran. They paired gains after Axios reported that an agreement between the two countries had been reached pending approval from President Trump, citing U.S. officials. We've been here before. Headlines on the negotiations have moved markets several times in recent days as investors eagerly watch for any sign of progress. Oil prices finished the day near where they ended on Wednesday. Meanwhile, all three stock indices closed at records yesterday. The Nasdaq gained 0.9%, the S&P 500 added 0.6%, and the Dow Jones Industrial Average edged higher less than 0.1%. A cluster of data offered a complicated update on the U.S. economy yesterday. The Fed's preferred inflation gauge grew at a slower pace in April, a welcome sign for those worried about war-induced pricing pressures. But the relief was offset by updated GDP data that showed the U.S. economy grew more slowly than previously thought. I'm Nathan Bove of the SOA Financial Group. Thanks, and check out the Money Talk show tonight and every weeknight at 7 p.m. right here on WPRO.
0: All righty, Nathan Donasoa Allard joins WPR's Dan York with Money Talk Market Wrap every day before 5 o'clock. And as Nathan says, Money Talk every night, 7 till 8 o'clock here on WPRO. Housing news this morning as business coverage continues. Mortgage rates inching up yet again. Let's bring aboard ABC's Michelle Franzen.
8: The rate for the average U.S. long-term mortgage has climbed to 6.53%, now at its highest level in 9 months, according to mortgage buyer Freddie Mac. A reversal of earlier declines that offered a bright spot to the lagging housing market. The normally hot spring and summer buying months cooling once again and sidelining potential home buyers. Higher mortgage rates can add hundreds of dollars to monthly home loan payments for borrowers and reduce their buying power. Rates have been rising due to the ongoing conflict in Iran and inflation, now at a three-year high. Michelle Franzen, ABC News.
0: And local business news. Whole Foods has announced the opening of its location in Seekonk, the site of the old movie theaters there. They say the grand opening, the new Whole Foods, is going to take place on June the 25th. It is hard to believe the movie theaters in Seekonk, they are all gone. That's your business news this morning, although that Whole Foods will be very welcome. Bring back meteorologist Heather Zare this morning, and she joins us again. 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The What Are You Talking About? The What Are You Talking About weekend AccuWeather forecast. Heather Weather.
9: Bill, we do have a nice day on the way for today. We'll have a partly sunny sky with a high of 75. It'll get a bit breezy this afternoon, but as we head into tonight and a storm system drops down from the north, it's going to change quite a bit. Rain will develop overnight. The wind will pick up late with a low of 49, and then tomorrow is windy and quite chilly. We'll have periods of rain that do taper off to a shower or two later in the day, though it is going to be pretty wet most of the day. With that and a high of only 53 degrees, AccuWeather real field temperatures are going to be no better than the lower 40s, and so it's going to be feeling more like late March than the last weekend in May. However, we do see improving conditions for Sunday. Clouds and sun with a much warmer afternoon as we get back to near 70. Clouds, some sun, and a couple of showers on Monday, the high 64. A chance of rain again on Tuesday with a high of 66. With WPRO's exclusive AccuWeather, I'm meteorologist Heather Zare.
0: Already, Heather, now against the Bay forecast for today. There's winds shift to the west 5 to 10 knots with waves running right around 2 feet. Gale warnings have been issued up and down Narragansett Bay for the day coming up on Saturday. Across Rhode Island, we start the day. Again, a couple of clouds off to the north and west. Otherwise, clear skies. Temperatures low to mid-50s across Rhode Island. Our winds are light, generally out of the west right now. Smithfield is 51 degrees to start the day. Clear skies down along the coast with light breezes. It's 52 at westerly. Our barometer rising right now with a light westerly breeze as well. Current temperature. Again, we are kicking things off at 54 degrees. Coming up is the WPRO. First News continues. WPRO Sports on the way. The Spurs trying to force Game 7 of the West Conference Final. The winner of that series to face the Knicks. Got the latest on the Red Sox and the Yankees. And sports coming up as well. It's also Game 5 tonight between the Canes and the Habs down in Carolina. Sports is next. WPRO News Time.
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0: Company Pure News Time is 5:20. It is time again for WPRO Sports. Looks like the Knicks going to have to wait a few more days before they learn who they'll get in the NBA Finals. Victor Wembanyama and the Spurs forcing Game 7, a 118-91 Game 6 rout. The Thunder in San Antonio, Wemby 28 points, 10 rebounds, 3 blocks, 2 assists in the win. They will play for all the marbles tomorrow night at Oklahoma City. Game 1 of the NBA Finals on the way coming up next Wednesday night. Tonight, meantime, the Canes going to try to close out the Habs and punch their ticket to the Stanley Cup Finals. It's Game 5 tonight in Carolina. The former Whalers holding a 3-1 lead over the Canadiens. The winners, we all know, get Vegas in the Stanley Cup final. Red Sox will spend the weekend in Cleveland against the Guardians. The 3-game series starts tonight. That was a rough homestand that ends with a thud on Thursday afternoon.
19: There's a drive. High and deep. Back it goes. Grand slam. Felt like a matter of time with him. And Weissert gives up the bomb. Fourth career grand slam for Ronald Acuna Jr.
0: The game was on Ness, and that was the big boy. Craig Weissert's been giving him up this year, as the Red Sox fall. Old friend Chris Sale and the Braves. Sale now 3-0 against the Red Sox. 10-2 series finale route. Sale 8-3 on the season. 3-0 since the Sox sent him off to Boston. He led 2 runs, 6 hits, walked 3 over 5 innings, again against his old team. The news not getting any better, by the way. Chief setup reliever Garrett Whitlock is going on the shelf. 15-day injury list. Whitlock is dealing with left knee inflammation. He last pitched on Sunday. He told reporters his landing leg slipped during his first warm-up of each, resulting in a hyperextension. Sox of calling back Tyler Semenego from AAA Worcester. He pitched pretty well after he was sent back to AAA. 104 ERA, 18 appearances for the left-hander this year in Boston. Yankees will spend the weekend in Sacramento. 3-game series going to start there against the A's. They are coming off a sweep of Kansas City. 14 consecutive wins for the Yankees against the Royals. WPR Sports Time is 5:22. Let's continue on as we head round the sporting world, talking about the Knicks awaiting the winner from the West Conference Finals. Center Mitchell Robinson has a broken right pinky finger with no timetable for his return, according to the Associated Press. And Game 1 is on the way Wednesday night for the New Yorkers. In football news, Patrick Mahomes still targeting Week 1 for his return from a blown-out knee. Patrick Mahomes taking, they say, an important step in his recovery from torn ligaments by participating in voluntary workouts this week. They say Mahomes did individual work and 7-on-7 drills for the Kansas City Chiefs. On the links, Alex Smalley, the first-round leader at the Charles Schwab Challenge at the Colonial in Fort Worth, had a bevy of bogey-free 565, one of 12 players who shot on the back six first-round leaders. The coach of Argentina is confirming that most of the reigning world champs, including Lionel Messi, will be part of the squad for the upcoming World Cup. They say Messi is dealing with muscle fatigue, although they say he is ready to play in his sixth World Cup. Old friend Kenley Jansen is going on the injured list in Detroit. More baseball news. 15-day injured list with pelvic inflammation. He's struggling. Kenley's now 38 years old. 1-3, 4.8 ERA, 7 saves, 11 chances. He has had 3 walk-off homers since April the 21st. On the ice in Switzerland, Macklin Celebrini scored again. Said the kid had his first goal. Jet Greaves stopped 34 shots. Team Canada closing out the U.S. 4-0. 1-0 to advance to the hockey semifinals of the World Hockey Championships. America trying to defend the World Cup, which they won for the first time since 1933. Former Bruins coach Bruce Cassidy calling it upsetting that the Vegas Golden Knights are denying him a request to interview for the open coaching jobs in Edmonton and in Los Angeles. It's on a podcast, the Spittin' Chicklets podcast, saying it's public knowledge and he would like to talk to those teams. He says, I want to work, that I am a hockey coach. More in baseball's pending lockout later on this year. Major League Baseball owners making their salary cap proposal to the players' union, which have vowed never to accept a salary cap. The effort in 1994 to use the salary cap prompted a 7.5-day strike. Proposal would cap spending in 2027 at $245 million with a salary floor of $171 million for all Major League Baseball teams. The NBA, meantime, has approved sweeping changes in the draft lottery that would strip the teams with the worst records from receiving the best odds to get the number one overall pick. Those changes approved on Thursday to a crackdown on teams tanking. Vote by the league's board of governors made the plan official for the next three seasons. Federal prosecutors have indicted one-time Celtic Terry Rozier on additional charges related to sports gambling. 32-year-old charged Thursday at Brooklyn Federal Court with bribery and sporting contest and honest services wire fraud conspiracy. This is terrible news out of Florida with word that Claude Lemieux, four-time Stanley Cup champion, has taken his own life. He was 60 years old. They were called out at early on Friday morning to reports of someone who had taken their life at a furniture store storeroom in Lake Park, Florida. Claude Lemieux was just the Canadiens' torchbearer on Monday night for Game 3 of their series. The Conn Smythe Trophy Award winner was playoff MVP with the New Jersey Devils in 1995. Claude Lemieux dead at the age of 60. Don't forget WPRO, talk sports every night. Kevin Mack Damaris got you full sports rounded up. We do that every night, 6 until 7 o'clock, right here on WPRO. That's WPRO Sports this morning. WPRO News Time is 5:25. As we bring back meteorologist Heather Zaire, who joins us again from the Yard Guard by Seascape Weather Center with the WPRO AccuWeather Forecast.
9: Partly sunny today. It's going to be breezy this afternoon with a high of 75. And then we turn out cloudy and windy tonight with rain developing. The low will be 49. We remain windy and also quite chilly for tomorrow. There'll be periods of rain that taper off to a shower or two later in the day. And it's going to end up feeling more like late March than the last weekend in May with a high of only 53. And AccuWeather real field temperatures no better than the lower 40s. We do warm up with clouds and sun for Sunday. The high will be near 70. A couple of showers return with more clouds than sun and a high of 64 on Monday. We're still in the mid-60s with a chance of rain on Tuesday. With WPRO's exclusive AccuWeather, I'm meteorologist Heather Zaire.
0: All right, Heather, current temperature here in Providence as we start the day at sunrise. It is 54 degrees. Coming up as the WPRO First News continues. Your top stories are on the way in 3 minutes. We'll get the latest. U.S. and Iran. Blue Origin, they had a rocket explode at the Kennedy Space Center. That was a spectacular explosion. Get the very latest as well. More in the aftermath. Business up in Foster, Gloucester, and a gym teacher accused of an inappropriate relationship with a student. Also had the head of the Providence School Board on with Dan York on Thursday afternoon, insisting local school board ready to reassume control of the city schools. Those stories are all on the way coming up. Your top stories on the way at 5:30 as the WPRO First News continues. A couple of entertainment notes this morning. First, Shop Talk, as Paul Harvey would have said back in the day. Barry Weiss is bringing in Nick Britton to become the executive producer of 60 Minutes. He is a documentarian, tech journalist, and former New York Times columnist with no traditional broadcast TV experience. The current executive producer is exiting, along with correspondent Sharon Alfonsi and Cecilia Vega. Alfonsi had told the New York Times that she was being fired by CBS. Again, she says payback for that interview that she did and the story she did about El Salvador. In a memo to staff, Barry Weiss writes their goal is building what they say is a show, 60 Minutes, that will thrive in the 21st century. WPRO News Time is 5:28.
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20: Brendan Fraser and Andrew Scott face off in Pressure, a new film about the role weather played in the planning of D-Day. ABC Audio spoke to Scott about what it was like to portray meteorologist James Stagg opposite Fraser's General Dwight D. Eisenhower.
21: I think it's very moving that both these people were like, they wanted to do the right thing by the world rather than show off their own to peacock their own achievements.
1: Now,
20: Hoppers is making its way to Disney Plus next week. The new Pixar comedy lands on the streamer on June 3rd. Disney is the parent company of Pixar, Disney Plus, and ABC News. Gracie Abrams is launching the Look at My Life tour later this year, with 64 shows announced across North America and Europe. The trek launches in December, and happy birthday to Spice Girl, Mel B. Michelle Franzen, ABC News.
0: I haven't thought of the Spice Girl in years. Coming up as the WPRO First News continues, we have your top stories on the way in a minute. Going to get the latest on the U.S. and Iran. And boy, kaboom in the night at the Kennedy Space.
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26: A better life with Dr. Sanjay Gupta.
27: People have started using AI for all sorts of things, but I cannot think of an area where the stakes are higher than your health. First of all, I'll tell you this. I know doctors who have cracked some seemingly impossible cases with the help of AI, so it can be a powerful tool. But AI can also hallucinate, provide bad advice, and be just as confident when it does that. If you do decide to plug any personal medical information into one of these chatbots, you should know that while the companies that created them have robust privacy protections in place, they are not bound by HIPAA, like your healthcare provider is. Whatever the advice presented to you, take it with a degree of healthy skepticism. Always get a second opinion. And remember, if you ever experience concerning symptoms, skip the AI consult and head straight to the ER. I'm Dr. Sanjay Gupta, helping you live a better life.
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0: It's up to the president and the supreme leader. Sign off on the Iran deal. Foster Gloucester launching an independent investigation. Those allegations of former gym teacher and a student in an inappropriate relationship at Pontagansett High School. In sports, the Spurs have forced Game 7 against the Thunder. WPRO AccuWeather, we are going to take a turn for the raw and the chilly as the weekend arrives. Here we go again with the weekend's temperatures. Not going to get much past the low 50s. Wind chills. You're talking about wind chills in late May. Heather's there in the 40s. It is going to turn a lot better for the second half of the weekend and then unsettled as we head into Monday. Monday and Tuesday. Let's kick off the half hour with your full forecast details. Good morning, I'm Bill Haberman. This is the WPRO First News at 5:30. As we bring aboard meteorologist Heather Zaire in for Joe Lundberg this morning. 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
9: Bill, we do have a nice day on the way for today. We'll have a partly sunny sky with a high of 75. It'll get a bit breezy this afternoon, but as we head into tonight and a storm system drops down from the north, it's going to change quite a bit. Rain will develop overnight. The wind will pick up late with a low of 49, and then tomorrow is windy and quite chilly. We'll have periods of rain that do taper off to a shower or two later in the day, though it is going to be pretty wet most of the day. With that and a high of only 53 degrees. AccuWeather real field temperatures are going to be no better than the lower 40s, and so it's going to be feeling more like late March than the last weekend in May. However, we do see improving conditions for Sunday. Clouds and sun with a much warmer afternoon as we get back to near 70. Clouds, some sun, and a couple of showers on Monday, the high 64. A chance of rain again on Tuesday with a high of 66. With WPRO's exclusive AccuWeather, I'm meteorologist Heather Zaire.
0: All righty, Heather. Narragansett Bay forecast for today. Winds will shift to the west, be at 5 to 10 knots, so with waves running right around 2 feet. Gale warnings have been issued up and down Narragansett Bay for tomorrow. Northwesterly is going to gust to 40 knots with waves running between 2 and 3 feet. Let's talk about their day on Thursday. Again, had some sprinkles move through in the afternoon, just a trace of rain at the airport. It's got to 75 degrees. That high temperature was late in the morning on Thursday. The normal high this time of year, 72. Record for the day, 91 degrees. Again, the sun is already rising. The sun will set at 8:12. this evening. Across Rhode Island, temperatures are in the low to mid 50s. A few clouds to the north and west to start the day. Our winds are light and out of the west. It's 51 degrees this morning, North Central State Airport in Smithfield. Westerly clear skies, 52 degrees down along the south coast. Barometers rising with a light westerly breeze. Current temperature starts the day at 54 degrees. WPR News time is 5:33. Your top stories this morning, the Rye High Home Improvement Specialist News Center. They say that it's up to the president and the supreme leader to sign off on this deal. They say that's been agreed to. Permanent end to the fight between the U.S. and Iran and a reopening the Strait of Hormuz. Spring aboard ABC's Mary Bruce with more this morning from the White House.
1: Sources say the U.S. has committed to discussing sanctions relief for Iran during the negotiation period, something the president had said was not up for discussion. But the Treasury Secretary not ruling it out.
2: Nothing is going to be on the table until we see the Strait of Hormuz open and the Iranians agree that they have to turn over the highly enriched uranium and that they can't have a nuclear program.
6: The bottom line here, even if the two sides agree to this short-term deal to reopen the strait, the tough nuclear negotiations are still to come.
0: And again, that is ABC's Mary Bruce reporting this morning from the White House. WPR News time is 5:34 at the Kennedy Space Center in the night. An explosion. Kaboom on the launch pad. Jeff Bezos and Blue Origin. Let's bring aboard the chef's girl with more on that story this morning. I heard that explosion from miles around. Here's correspondent Sophie Flay.
7: The explosion turning night into day, sending a massive shockwave rippling through the air. The sound of the explosion taking nearly a minute to reach the camera. Before the explosion, two towers could be seen, one on either side of the rocket, to protect it from lightning. But now, only one tower remains.
0: That's correspondent Sophie Flay with more. Jeff Bezos writes in the night on social media that all personnel of Blue Origin are safe and accounted for after the explosion. They say it is too early to know what went wrong, although Blue Origin is vowing to rebuild and fly again. WPR News time is 5:35. And news here at home now. The Foster Gloucester Regional School Committee going to bring in a retired federal judge to launch an independent investigation of the schools and their handling allegations there. An inappropriate relationship between a former gym teacher and a student at Ponagansett High School. Speaking of the schools here on WPRO Thursday afternoon, we hear from the head of the Providence School Board, Terrell Stevens, who is live with WPRO's Dan Muir, insisting that the board in Providence is more than ready to reassume control of the schools come July the 1st.
8: People are looking at the committee as young, immature, and as if we don't know what we're doing. We have people that work for the state of Rhode Island, PhDs, master's, bachelor degrees. We have people that literally are executive directors of their own nonprofit.
0: This is School Board President Terrell Stevens live here in WPRO. Earlier this week, the Ed Council signed off on returning the keys to the schools to the city earlier this week. News across the U.S. this morning in Alaska. Rescuers trying to reach four climbers who took a fall on Mount McKinley there, North America's tallest peak. National Park Service says the condition of those climbers not known. The fall reported to the Denali National Park and Preserve Rangers in the night. A massive fire in Dallas on Thursday afternoon, killing at least three people. ABC's Trevor Ault has the latest.
11: A search for victims after an explosion turned a downtown Dallas apartment building into a towering inferno.
12: There was just an explosion, literally right by my apartment. Oh my God.
11: Fire officials say they were responding to a report of a gas leak. And by the time they arrived 2 minutes later, the fire had engulfed the building.
22: We have gone from rescue mode to recovery mode.
11: Windows blown out, debris seen blanketing a nearby roof and covering the street.
0: That's ABC's Trevor Ault reporting this morning. Out west, crews have recovered the remains. Six of nine workers missing after a chemical tank ruptured at a paper mill in Washington State. ABC's Alex Stone has the update.
24: Efforts to recover all of the victims of the tank rupture are ongoing. But Longview, Washington Fire Chief Brad Hainig says they made progress on Thursday.
29: Six of the nine individuals have been recovered. And we continue working with the coroner to notify families.
24: Two other victims had already been confirmed dead. It's presumed in total 11 workers died when the tank ruptured. Some of the chemical also made its way into the Columbia River, but local drinking water supplies have not been impacted. Alex Stone, ABC News.
0: Alrighty, Alex has said around the world this morning, the Romanians say that a Russian drone, part of an overnight attack aimed at Ukraine, hit an apartment building in eastern Romania. Two minor injuries reported this morning. Their defense ministry at Bucharest said the drone was tracked by radar in Romanian airspace. Get the latest on Ebola right now. The head of the World Health Organization has arrived in Kinshasa. That's Congo's capital, to support efforts against a rare Ebola outbreak there. They say they're struggling. The lack of equipment, distrust for locals and armed groups there. Again, 1,000 suspected cases of Ebola, 238 deaths. Meantime, the Kenyans have suspended a U.S. plan to establish a quarantine facility for Americans exposed there instead of flying them home tier to the U.S. Let's bring aboard ABC's Kira Phillips with the latest on Ebola.
3: The head of the World Health Organization is calling for a ceasefire in the Democratic Republic of the Congo, saying it would save lives. Cases of the deadly Ebola virus continue to spread across the war-torn region, making it difficult for health workers to provide care. And the CDC now says that there are about 1,200 suspected and confirmed cases of Ebola and more than 250 suspected deaths. The new cases spreading in the southeastern part of the DRC, which borders Rwanda and Burundi.
0: And again, that's ABC's Kira Phillips, the latest again on Ebola. WPR News Time is 5:39. A few other stories we are following for you. Again, as we wind down the week, this is the final week of the month of May. Memorial Day came here early this year again, so still got another weekend here. Again, the new month is going to arrive on Monday of next week. The WPR AccuWeather forecast for today. Again, we'll get up to the mid-70s today. The sun is rising with a couple of clouds here. Again, the big story this weekend, the chilly temperatures, which are headed in for tomorrow, just a low 50s with a raw rain on the way. They're saying, again, we've been talking about this as well, northern New England, some of the higher elevations going to get some snow as part of the system. There's even some radar breakdowns to show some of that snow in the higher elevations of northern Worcester County. Ooh. As always, your full forecast details are coming up in just a couple of minutes as the WPRO First News continues. More stories this morning to chew on. The U.S. Attorney in Chicago denies an investigation's on into E. Jean Carroll, says the reports the Associated Press and other news organizations. Again, the U.S. attorney says that federal prosecutors have opened an investigation into a nonprofit that helped fund the case. That's E. Jean Carroll against President Trump. Pam Bondi will appear before House lawmakers today investigating Jeffrey Epstein. She'll answer questions as she oversaw the release of case files in the case of Jeffrey Epstein. She was defiant when she was attorney general and lawmakers confronting her in congressional hearings about Jeffrey Epstein. Got our winner of the National Spelling Bee. It's the 14-year-old from Rancho Cucamonga in California. Here's ABC's Dave Packer.
4: It went down to the wire at the Scripps National Spelling Bee Thursday. A tie between Shree Parikh and Ishan Gupta forced a lightning round spell off. Both given 90 seconds to spell as many words as possible, and 14-year-old Shree put his lips into overdrive.
5: Caraglin.
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4: Correctly spelling 32 words, beating Ishan's 25.
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4: Crowned by Scripps, the best speller in the English language. Dave Packer, ABC News.
0: Alrighty, David, final notes coming from ABC's Alex Stone this morning. Southwest Airlines adjusting policies. They were criticized for about plus-sized travelers. Again, here's correspondent Alex Stone with more.
24: Southwest Airlines has been modifying lots of its policies recently since going away from a low-cost model to a more mainline airline with assigned seating, extra legroom seats, and baggage fees. Now it says it's doing away with a policy that plus-sized passengers were required to purchase a second seat in advance if they needed more space. The new policy will allow gate agents to give an additional seat at no cost next to passengers who need one if there are open seats on the plane. If there are no open seats, they can then reaccommodate that passenger on a later flight. Those who don't buy an extra seat will run the risk of not being able to fly on their original flight. Alex Stone, ABC News.
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13: Well, as I take my last look at...
14: The looking good to kick off the Friday morning commute. No major hangups right now on 95 or 195 getting in and out of the Providence area. We're looking good on the 610 inbound and 146 south as you make your way towards 95. No major trouble on 295 north or south between 95 and Warwick and 95.
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27: Have you ever noticed that you mostly breathe through one nostril at a time? Even when you're not sick, even when your allergies aren't bothering you. The body actually switches the dominant nostril as frequently as every 2 hours while we're awake. That's according to Adam Taylor, an anatomy professor at Lancaster University in the UK. This alternating cycle is automatic. It's regulated subconsciously by the hypothalamus in the brain, he said. Your body does this to give each nostril a chance to rest and repair so they don't get too dried out, which could make it easier for pathogens and inflammation to cause damage. Now, Taylor also said studies suggest the left nostril may be more dominant, and when the right nostril is dominant, the body is in a more alert or even stressed state. Who knew? Pretty fascinating stuff. I'm Dr. Sanjay Gupta, helping you live a better life.
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0: 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Let's bring aboard meteorologist Heather Zayer this morning, who joins us again in the Yard Guard by Seascape Weather Center. It's the WPRO AccuWeather forecast.
1: Today will turn out breezy with some sunshine and a high of 75, but then clouds fill in tonight, and it's going to turn windy with a steady rain developing and a low of 49. The rain will continue tomorrow, not tapering off to a shower or two until later in the day, and it's going to be windy and quite chilly. The high is only going to be 53 degrees, and our AccuWeather real field temperatures will be no better than the lower 40s, all that making it feel more like late March than the last weekend in May. Warming up again for Sunday, though, we'll have clouds and sun with a high near 70. Then we're in the middle 60s with a couple of showers around on Monday and more clouds than sun. 66 with a chance of rain on Tuesday. With WPRO's exclusive AccuWeather, I'm meteorologist Heather Zayer.
0: WPRO News Time is 5:48. It is time again. For WPRO Sports, Knicks going to have to wait a couple more days before they learn who they get in the NBA final next week. It was Victor Wembanyama and the Spurs forcing Game 7, 118-91, Game 6 round of the Thunder in San Antonio. Wembanyama, 28 points, 10 rebounds, 3 blocks, 2 assists in the win. They'll play for all the marbles. Game 7 on the way tomorrow night at Oklahoma City. Game 1 of the NBA finals is going to be next Wednesday night. Tonight, meantime, in Raleigh, the Canes will try to close out the half. It's Game 5 in Carolina. Former Whalers holding a 3-1 lead over the Canadiens. The winner gets Vegas and the Golden Knights in the Stanley Cup Finals. Red Sox will spend the weekend in Cleveland against the Guardians. The 3-game series starts tonight. A rough homestand ends with a thud on Thursday afternoon.
2: There's a drive. High and deep. Back it goes. Grand slam.
0: Oh, jeez.
2: Felt like a matter of time with him. And Weissert gives up the bomb. Fourth career grand slam for Ronald Acuna Jr.
0: The game was on Nesson Thursday afternoon. Greg Weissert's given up a lot of home runs out of the bullpen this season. Old friend Chris Sale now 3-0 since he was dealt away by the Sox to Atlanta. 10-2 series finale route. Chris Sale 8-3 on the season so far. He struck out 8 over 5 innings, allowed 2 runs, 6 hits. He walked 3 again in the win. The news not getting any better as well. Chief setup reliever Garrett Whitlock is going on the shelf. 15 days. They say that he has knee inflammation. Yankees will spend the weekend out west. They'll be in Sacramento against the A's. 3-game series. They're coming off a 3-game sweep for the Royals in Kansas City. WPR Sports Time is 5:50. Let's head around the sporting world this morning. More on the Knicks this morning. Center Mitchell Robinson, broken right pinky finger. No timetable for his report, according to the Associated Press. Patrick Mahomes still targeting week one. His return from that blown out knee. He did individual work and took part in 7-on-7 and organized team activities. Alex Smalley, the leader at the Charles Schwab Challenge. That is at the Colonial in Fort Worth, Texas. Argentina says Lionel Messi is dealing with muscle fatigue as he prepares for his sixth World Cup with Argentina. More baseball news. Former Red Sox closer Kenley Jansen going on the shelf in Detroit. They say he has pelvic inflammation. He has struggled. 1-3, 4.80 ERA, 7 saves, 11 appearances. 3 walk-off homers allowed by Kenley over the last month alone. Team Canada closes out the U.S. 4-0 shutout in Switzerland. They got goals from Macklin Celebrini and Sid the Kid, Sidney Crosby. Former Bruins coach Bruce Cassidy calls it upsetting that the Vegas Golden Knights are denying him the right to interview for new jobs. They say Vegas has declined that request from the Edmonton Oilers and the Los Angeles Kings. Major League Baseball owners making their long-expected salary cap proposal. They're proposing a $245 million cap with a salary floor of $171 million. The Players Union has vowed to never accept a salary cap in baseball. NBA's approved changes in the draft lottery that'll strip teams of the worst records from the best odds of getting the number one overall pick. That is an effort to prevent tanking. New charges filed. Federal prosecutors in Brooklyn. One-time Celtic Terry Rozier. Sports gambling. Very upsetting news from Florida with word that Claude Lemieux has taken his own life. 4-time Stanley Cup champion. He was 60 years old. He was just up in Montreal this past Monday night. He was the Canadiens' torchbearer before Game 3 of the East Conference Finals. Claude Lemieux as well. Conn Smythe Trophy with the Devils in 1995. Again, that's in Palm Beach County, Florida. Claude Lemieux taking his own life at the age of 60. That's WPRO Sports.
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0: 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Meteorologist Heather Zare says a pretty nice day today. Showers possible this afternoon again. And when showers, very light showers working through on Thursday afternoon, we'll be back to the mid-70s. And the big story, cool weather coming in. It's going to be raw, damp, and cool for the weekend. Starting, or I should say, the first part of the weekend. Temperature is going to hold in the low 50s. That is it for tomorrow. We should get back to around 70 degrees on Sunday as the sunshine returns. And we'll bring back the shower threat next week on Monday and Tuesday. As always, your full forecast details are on the way in just a couple of minutes as the WPRO First News continues. Top stories on the way at 6 o'clock this morning. Get the latest on a deal to permanently end the fight, the U.S. and Iran. They say the president and supreme leader will need to sign off. There's trouble down at the Kennedy Space Center. A massive explosion of a Blue Origin rocket. Get an update on that story on the way. Also updates as well. A story, inappropriate relationship, Ponigans at high school, a gym teacher there and a student. Regional school committee is bringing in a judge to investigate. Some good updates as well. Entertainment-related news. New producers coming in 60 minutes. Several reporters, they are headed out. Also on the way as well. Sports, got your full roundup coming up. Knicks still waiting to learn their opponent in the NBA final. Game 5 of the Canadiens-Canes series tonight down at Raleigh. Updates to Red Sox and Yankees. We are all on the way. Your top stories on the way at 6. Tommy's in again for Gene, starting around 6 o'clock this morning. He'll be joined at 7:30 by Ashley Kalis, the former Republican gubernatorial candidate. WPR News Time is 5:56.
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5: 20 years ago, the average attention span was about 2.5 minutes. Today, it's just 47 seconds. Pretty disconcerting. That's according to new research out of UC Irvine. But really, this isn't our fault, at least not entirely. We can blame technology and the world around us. 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You only have so much of it to give. Start paying more attention to what times of the day you seem to be at your mental peak. Try to knock out the more complicated stuff during that time. It's also important to take breaks every so often so you can more easily lock in when you're trying to concentrate. One expert said, even trying to visualize where you want to end your day with everything all wrapped up or with tons left to do, that can act as a real motivator. I'm Dr. Sanjay Gupta, hoping you live a better life.
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0: From the Rye-High Home Improvement Specialist News Center, this is the WP Fair News at 6 o'clock. Good morning. They say it's up to the President and the Supreme Leader to sign off on a deal to permanently end the fight and reopen the Strait of Hormuz. Let's get the latest U.S. and Iran now. ABC's Mary Bruce is at the White House.
18: Sources say the U.S. has committed to discussing sanctions relief for Iran during the negotiation period, something the President had said was not up for discussion. But the Treasury Secretary not ruling it out.
19: Nothing is going to be on the table until we see the Strait of Hormuz open and the Iranians agree that they have to turn over the highly enriched uranium and that they can't have a nuclear program.
21: The bottom line here, even if the two sides agree to this short-term deal to reopen the strait, the tough nuclear negotiations are still to come.
0: And again, that's ABC's Mary Bruce. She is reporting this morning from the White House. Jeff Bezos is writing on social media in the night, all personnel are safe and accounted for, and investigations on the way after a massive explosion on the launch pad, the Kennedy Space Center in Blue Origin. That's what it sounded like in the night there. Again, it is unclear what went wrong with that rocket. Jeff Bezos also writing on social media that Blue Origin is vowing to rebuild and to fly again. In news here at home now, the Foster Gloucester Regional School Committee is going to bring in a retired federal judge to launch an independent investigation in the schools and their handling of that inappropriate relationship between a former gym teacher and a one-time student at Ponagansett High School. In Romania, there are calls for NATO support this morning after either a Russian drone or missile hit an apartment building near the border with Ukraine. They say at least two people are on alert. Bucharest says that its forces are on alert right now.
1: I don't believe this was an accident. This has happened too many times for the Russians to be doing this by accident. Either that or they're highly incompetent at waging war.
0: That's an American in Romania. The NATO Secretary General says they stand in absolute solidarity with Romania, and the NATO stands ready to defend every inch of Allied territory. Shop Talker this morning, Barry Weiss has replaced the executive producer at 60 Minutes, bringing in Nick Bilton, a documentarian, tech journalist, and former New York Times columnist with no traditional broadcast TV experience. Current executive producer is out, leaving along with correspondent Sharon Alfonsi and Cecilia Vega. Barry Weiss writes, their goal is building a 60 Minutes that thrives in the 21st century. The new producer says the world has moved, and so must the show 60 Minutes if it is to survive. WPR News Time is 6:03. It's time again for WPRO Sports. The Knicks still awaiting their NBA Finals opponent as the Spurs force Game 7 against the Thunder. It was 118-91, a Game 6 route at San Antonio. They'll play for all the marbles at Oklahoma City tomorrow night. Game 1 of the NBA Finals on the way on Wednesday night. Tonight's Game 5 in Raleigh, the Canes and the Habs, with Carolina leading that series 3-2. They're just a win away from facing Vegas in the Stanley Cup Finals. Red Sox headed off to Cleveland. They'll have a 3-game weekend series against the Guardians. They were routed by Chris Sale and the Braves 10-2 at Fenway Park Thursday afternoon. The Yankees will spend the weekend at Sacramento against the A's. News getting worse for the Red Sox with word that prime setup reliever Garrett Whitlock is going on the shelf. He has left knee inflammation. A couple old friends in the news. Former Sox closer Kenley Jansen. He too going on the injured list to Detroit. And one-time Bruins coach Bruce Cassidy says it's upsetting that the Golden Knights are refusing to allow him to interview for the coaching jobs at Edmonton and Los Angeles. WPR News Time. It's 6:04.
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6: And just now, the lady at the counter had to go get her supervisor because they felt that I was too big to get on the plane without paying for two seats, when I fly weekly and sit in my seat just fine.
7: Well, there's some relief coming for you. Don't worry, buddy. What's up? Good morning. Yeah, Southwest. Remember a couple months ago we were talking about how they were changing some of their policies when it came to how you got on the plane, baggage fees. And by the way, if you are a little too plump, yeah, Southwest would tell you to go buy a second seat. Now, if we have room out on the plane, we can get you on the plane without you paying for that second seat. We're not going to be so mean and cruel anymore.
8: Southwest Airlines has been modifying lots of its policies recently since going away from a low-cost model to a more mainline airline with assigned seating, extra legroom seats, and baggage fees. Now it says it's doing away with a policy that plus-sized passengers were required to purchase a second seat in advance if they needed more space. The new policy will allow gate agents to give an additional seat at no cost next to passengers who need one if there are open seats on the plane. If there are no open seats, they can then reaccommodate that passenger on a later flight. Those who don't buy an extra seat will run the risk of not being able to fly on their original flight. Alex Stone, ABC News.
7: So some relief, yes. Listen, if you can't fit in one seat, we'll try to accommodate you if we have an extra seat open. Not too many seats open, though, nowadays. And maybe you need a later flight. But just, I guess, Southwest, they put out a statement saying it's still best to purchase your extra seat at booking and request a refund if the flight is not completely full. One commenter beneath the aforementioned viral video noting that passengers who wait until arriving at the airport still risk being rebooked if two seats together aren't available. Why is it always Southwest? Why isn't any other airline we hear about with these plus-size people? I don't know. Quinlan for Valicenta today. Ashley Kayla is coming up at 7:30. Yes, yes, yes. We're going to get to Iran. Don't worry. But kaboom out at the Space Center last night, huh? Jeff Bezos, Elon Musk, the race to space. We just learned the other day that Blue Origin is going to be putting a rover on the moon for the new Artemis missions. But during a little test last night, a little explosion down at Cape Canaveral.
9: A massive fireball erupting, lighting up the night sky over Cape Canaveral, Florida. A Blue Origin rocket exploding on the launch pad. Blue Origin founder Jeff Bezos says all personnel are safe. No one was on board. The company says the rocket experienced an anomaly during an engine test for the massive 320-foot-tall New Glenn rocket.
7: Rockets are hard. It's not easy to put things in the

0: space. It's also not easy to be a millionaire if you live in the Northeast, whether it be New York, Connecticut, Rhode Island, Massachusetts. We want money out of you. Yes, sorry. Pay your fair share, rich people. Today, there's going to be a hearing on the millionaire's tax. It's one of Governor McKee's key pieces of legislation in the year. We heard the other day that Massachusetts made $3 billion, billion dollars off of the millionaire's tax. So we're going to have a hearing up at the State House today for that. Open up your wallets, millionaires.
1: And that millionaire's tax, which would raise that top tax bracket to 9% for single and joint filers who have an income of more than $1 million. Now, recently, that means that if passed, 2,300 Rhode Islanders would fall under that millionaire's tax. This budget was first announced back in January, along with Governor McKee's re-election bid. His team has argued that the higher price budget comes from the unpredictability of changes from the Trump administration, and the state has to fill in some gaps. McKee is also proposing an increase on the cigarette tax while trying to cut down on the gas, which was raised last year to help out RIPTA. Money,
0: money, money. You reach into that pocket. Thank you very much. Nope, I need more. I need more human monies. There you go. So, Joseph Codega, you are the budget officer with the state of Rhode Island. You're fine with this $15 billion budget, by the way, right? It's just a little overblown, you know, the number. It's just, come on, don't get all caught up on $15 billion, right?
2: The $15 billion headline, I realize, gets attention. I also hope that it's a more nuanced conversation than simply the headline of $15 billion. It's within our means.
3: We're going to be paying for it one way or another.
0: All right. There you go. Lori White was actually on with Gene Valicenti the other day, by the way, on 10 News Conference, talking about the millionaire's tax, why it's bad. But hey, listen, the advocates say we need the money. What do you say to the advocates, Lori White?
4: The advocates of this will say we need the money and these people can afford it. And we're only asking them to kick in their fair share. It's not a lot of money to a guy with money. Stop being so selfish and stingy and help your fellow Rhode Islanders out.
5: That couldn't be further from the truth. Further from the truth, because the math isn't going to work. Whatever the advocates say it's going to bring in, they're not calculating that there's going to be a migration from Rhode Island. And right now, we're getting migration into Rhode Island from Massachusetts because our neighboring state has imposed a surtax. So what we're talking about here is raising the tax rate by 50%. 50%, that's not insignificant.
4: Yep.
0: Well, there you go. Open up your wallets. All right? You're a millionaire? Pay up. Pay your fair share. Well, that's what the advocates say, at least. Speaking of money, would you like to see Trump's face on a $250 bill? Yeah, come on. We can hold off. We can hold off on. Don't worry about Iran and the Strait of Hormuz, oil, prices of things. You want to see Trump's face on that $250 bill, right? That was the news that came out yesterday. I guess this would be in commemoration of America 250. We'll hear from Scott Bessent in a second, the Treasury Secretary, who I think is going to do the best job of anybody to try to spin this one. But, yeah, you can't be a living president and get on money. But apparently we're paving the way for a $250 bill, baby. With Trump's face on it.
6: The Bureau of Engraving and Printing is making plans to print the new commemorative notes, but only if certain things come together. Legislation would need to be passed, but so far Congress hasn't taken any action on it. Also, putting an image of a living person on U.S. currency is not authorized by U.S. statute.
0: There you go. So, I mean, don't worry about the war. Nobody does vanity projects like Donald Trump. All right, Scott Bessent, you're the Treasury Secretary. Not a big deal, right?
7: All right, Dr. Bessent.
8: Yep.
7: How long until we see your signature next to President Trump's face on a $250 bill?
8: Well, as Treasury Secretary, I have two mandates for U.S. currency. At present, no living person can be on U.S. currency, and the currency must say, "In God we trust."
0: Yeah, but I mean, it's still a bad look, right? I mean, $250 bill? I can barely afford groceries at this point.
9: People are struggling to afford gas.
8: You know, I don't really understand this Washington Post article, but who hears from the Post? Yeah, terribly written, terribly edited. Because basically what it says is that Treasury is following the law and that we've created the bill and that it's up to Congress, but that we follow the bill and it's up to... I didn't really understand what the story was.
0: So there you go. So, all right. I guess one day maybe we might see Trump's face on a $250 bill. Unbelievable. All right. Let's get to the fun stuff. Latest on the Iran war. All right. So yesterday we went into the morning thinking, all right, the Iranians put out some bogus memorandum of understanding from Wednesday saying that the Iranians are going to control the Strait of Hormuz. Trump comes out later on Wednesday saying nobody controls the Strait of Hormuz, and it felt like we were continuing along this line of this catatonic hell where there's going to be no deal. Well, yesterday information came out that there's a extension for a ceasefire. It's still not really a full-out deal, but just waiting for President Trump's approval, and I think the Ayatollah's approval, to extend this ceasefire between Iran and the United States for another 60 days.
9: According to U.S. officials, the president has been briefed on a draft agreement that would extend the current fragile ceasefire and see the strait reopen over the course of 60 days. Iran loosening its grip on the critical waterway as the U.S. pulls back its naval blockade on Iranian ports, buying time to start negotiating an end to the war.
10: How many times have we now been saying a ceasefire is about to be extended or a deal is about to be announced? In actual fact, the answer is about four or five times over the last few weeks. And we're now at that stage again, U.S. officials telling us, telling Axios, Associated Press and others, that they think a deal is pretty much there, or at least an interim agreement. It just needs a signature.
0: I'm in, I'm out. Listen. You're just going to have to go day by day with these things. Every single day. Oh, we the U.S., we have a deal. No, Iran says, no, we don't have a deal. Then Iran says, oh, it looks like we have a deal. The U.S., no, we don't have a deal. Just keep watching, okay? It's just going to continue to drag out. The show continues on down in D.C. Then what happens after Iran? Do we go into Cuba? Seems like that maybe the Cubans want it. Certainly Marco Rubio wants it. And Fidel Castro's daughter. Yeah, how you doing? Alina Fernandez. She was talking to News Nation the other day and says, hey, listen, I trust Marco Rubio. Cuba is failing. This is not what I grew up with. This is a completely different country. And maybe it's time for some U.S. intervention.
11: I do trust Marco Rubio's knowledge about the subject, very specific knowledge about the subject. It's the first time that Cubans have hope that something is going to change. We all wish it was going to be through negotiations, but to this point, it doesn't seem that's possible. That's why many points of pressure have been implied, and that's what I assume is their strategy.
0: So there you go. Alina Fernandez, daughter of Fidel Castro, says, yeah, I trust Rubio on this one. Might be time for the U.S. to come in and intervene with this Cuban government. So we'll see what happens. Definitely, I don't think we can walk and chew gum at the same time with this thing if we're going to try to do Iran and Cuba. I don't think we'll be taking any flights in from Cuba anytime soon. That's because Mark Wayne Mullen, the Department of Homeland Security director, was out there yesterday again. Laying out, listen, we're not going to stop international flights coming into places like Logan or Newark or Philadelphia, Los Angeles, Chicago, San Francisco, Seattle. But the agents that process the people coming through those international gates, they're not going to be able to do that because of the lack of help that we're getting at these ICE detention facilities from local law enforcement. Yeah, I've got to redirect agents from the airports to the ICE facilities, which means you can't come into the country because we can't process you.
12: Because we're not saying protect our building, we're saying protect the streets, allow our employees to go in and out, allow these transfers to happen. If they're not on it, then we got to prioritize federal police officers, and that may affect international flights coming in and out of their airport, because I'm going to have to pull custom and border protection officers out of being able to process international flights and put them helping our ICE agents. And by the way, if you can't process international flights because customs is closed, you can't obviously process international flights coming in from out of the country.
0: So now this is the new standoff. Are you excited for this? You excited? Imagine if Gene can't get back in from Italy. That would be something. Do I get his advertising money? You gotta think about this. And not be the worst thing in the world. Well, listen, the Massachusetts governor, Maura Healey, does not care what you say, Mark Wayne Mullen, DHS director. Yeah, Healey held a press conference yesterday saying, we've got new rules for how you people here in Massachusetts should deal with ICE. And guess what? Videotape everything, be disruptive. We don't trust ICE.
13: They need to stay out of Massachusetts and stay out of vulnerable, sensitive spaces.
14: The Healey administration is issuing new guidance across Massachusetts aimed at limiting how and where immigration and customs enforcement can operate. The guidance applies to non-public areas in schools, care providers, hospitals, and places of worship, and it outlines what staff should do if ICE agents arrive on site. The guidance advises groups to post signage to mark the non-public areas where federal agents may not enter without a valid judicial warrant or court order, and recommends the designation of trained staff to handle interactions with federal officers, require a legal review before granting access, protect confidential information, and document any encounters.
0: Maura Healey says, don't worry about it. Listen, you're going to keep those agents at the gates, and we're going to be continue to disrupt these ICE operations. Seems like the federal government has a real keen eye on Massachusetts these days. As the House GOP is now demanding sanctuary city info from Boston law enforcement. Yeah, this came out yesterday. The House Judiciary Committee on Tuesday sent three letters to Boston Police Commissioner Michael Cox, Suffolk County Sheriff Stephen Tompkins, and Suffolk County District Attorney Kevin Hayden, demanding, among other things, information on how ICE detainers are used by the Boston Police Department from 2022 to 2026, and any communication between the three departments related on immigration. House Judiciary Chair Jim Jordan said in a statement that releasing repeat criminals back into the streets solely because of their immigration status is crazy, and that's exactly what Boston is doing.
13: This is how your tax dollars are being spent.
15: The House Judiciary Committee sending three letters to Boston Police Commissioner Michael Cox, Suffolk County Sheriff Stephen Tompkins, and Suffolk District Attorney Kevin Hayden, demanding information on how many ICE detainers BPD has received and declined to honor from 2022 to 2026, and any communication between the three related to immigration.
16: We've got to fix the problems.
15: Massachusetts Republicans backing the committee's request.
16: How does it work? If the state of Massachusetts doesn't want to cooperate with the federal laws.
0: Well, despite all of this strife, at least Mayor Wu Hu got some good news yesterday from federal courts. A federal judge threw out a lawsuit that U.S. President Donald Trump's administration filed challenging a Boston ordinance that restricts police cooperation with federal immigration officials. Channel 5, wrap this up for me.
17: A federal judge just dismissed a Trump administration lawsuit over Boston's handling of immigration enforcement. This was tied to the Boston Trust Act. It prevents local police from cooperating with federal immigration enforcement. The lawsuit claimed it was unconstitutional. The mayor and police commissioner were both named in the lawsuit. We've reached out to the mayor's office, police department, and justice department for comment.
0: This is fun with the World Cup coming up, right? I'm sure this won't cause any problems. 6:23 in the morning, Quinlan in for Valicenti today. In about an hour or so, Ashley Kalis will be in studio. We'll also talk to Lori Karen Silvera later about construction on the Jamestown Bridge. A lot of construction happening around the area between the Jamestown Bridge and the Gold Star Bridge. We'll give you updates on that throughout the morning. And the press tour for Jill Biden's new book is going really, really bad. Really bad. We'll have all those stories coming up. 6:24, it's finally Friday here on WPRO.
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19: Getting busier but still delay-free on both 95 and 195 in and out of Providence. Busy but moving, 610 inbound past Dean Street, heading for 95. 146 southbound, looking pretty good right now from Mineral Spring Ave right down onto 95 south. I'm Robin Murphy with your Right Now Traffic.
18: From the Seascape Yard Guard Weather Center.
20: Partly sunny today. It'll turn breezy with a high of 75 this afternoon. Then we end up cloudy and windy with rain developing tonight. Low 49. Periods of rain, windy, and quite chilly tomorrow. The high only 53. Accurate with a real field temperatures no better than the lower 40s. And then on Sunday, some sun and much warmer. High near 70. With WPRO's...
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28: Making sure your kids get enough sleep. It's one of the most important things you can do for them as a parent, and yet it's often overlooked. Not only does sleep in the early years set the stage for mental and physical health, it also creates the foundation for how one sleeps later in life. That's according to the National Sleep Foundation. Now, that organization recommends 14 to 17 hours a night for newborns, 12 to 15 for infants, 11 to 14 for toddlers, 10 to 13 for preschoolers, and 9 to 11 for school-aged children. When it's age appropriate, start by talking to your kids about why sleep is important. It helps their body grow, helps their brains learn, helps their mood stay steady. Don't underestimate the importance of a routine. You can even narrate what you're doing step by step to help them along the way. I'm Dr. Sanjay Gupta, helping you live a better life.
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0: Well, you're not going to get anything from the Cliff Walk this summer. Welcome on back right before 6:30, before we head to Bill Haverman's headlines here. The Cliff Walk down in Newport. It's been closed for 4 years now. It's going to be closed for another summer. So right now it looks like maybe the summer of 2027 you can get the Cliff Walk back. I've never done it before. Seems lovely, though. Erosion took it out a couple of years ago. But regardless, can't walk the Cliff Walk this summer.
1: It really hasn't affected tourism at all. We still see the same amount of foot traffic, visitation, and visitors walking the Cliff Walk and enjoying the natural beauty. It's really just this one block detour that kind of takes you off the Cliff Walk.
2: The Newport Director of Public Services told NBC 10 in a statement they're happy with the progress the city has made on the reconstruction. He said the city submitted all required environmental permit applications earlier this year, and they are looking forward to next steps as approvals are received.
0: To be cold this weekend anyways. You're not going to be able to go on the Cliff Walk. All right, coming up on 6:30 here, Bill Haverman has your headlines this morning when we come on back. CBS with an exclusive with Jill Biden. That book tour seems to be going off to a horrible start. We'll talk about that. Changes at 60 Minutes. And then you see this Gayle King stuff?
3: I did not.
0: Oh, my gosh. This is wild. She's talking about how she found out her husband was cheating on her.
3: Oh, boy.
0: Oh. And then he apologizes to TMZ.
3: Well, there you go.
0: So we'll talk about that coming up after this. And Seagulls, get busy. It's Friday. You're still working, as am I, as am Bill. Let's go.
3: Let's do it, Tom. Hey, Tom, you can live large on Southwest Airlines. Go ahead. This is the WPR News at 6:30. The airline's pulling a heavily criticized plan to make Tom plus-size passengers buy two seats.
4: The new policy will allow gate agents to give an additional seat at no cost next to passengers who need one if there are open seats on the plane. If there are no open seats, they can then reaccommodate that passenger on a later flight. Those who don't buy an extra seat will run the risk of not being able to fly on their original flight.
3: Correspondent Alex Stone here in Providence. House going to take up the budget later today. Progressive groups rallying on Thursday afternoon, demanding a millionaire's tax be included in the state's budget. They're calling it the Omega Block. A rare late May snow is forecast in the higher elevations of northern New England. They say some areas could see 3 to 6 inches of snow in the mountains of New Hampshire and in western Maine. It's going to make it chilly. No snow here. Same deal, by the way, the Omega Block. Temperatures, Hudson Bay up there, way up there in the north, going to be 80 degrees this weekend. WPR News Time, 6:31.
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6: A little busier, but still looking pretty good. 95 north and south moving in and out of Providence. Heavy but moving. 610 inbound between the Atwells Overpass and 95. 195 is still looking pretty good, too. Busier, but no backup yet. East or west through the work zone at the Washington Bridge. 138 westbound. A little bit of a slowdown through the work zone on the Jamestown Bridge. I'm Robin Murphy with your right now traffic.
3: 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The WPR Wacky Weather Forecast. Another nice start to the day. Temperatures mid-70s today with the mix of sun and cloud. Shower this afternoon. Got big changes first part of the weekend. It's going to be raw, damp, and cool. Temperatures will hold in the low 50s for tomorrow. Second half of the weekend, a lot nicer.
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12: We've talked a lot about measles over the past year, but mumps has largely flown under the radar, even though it's been making a bit of a comeback as well. That's because fewer people are getting the MMR vaccine, which stands for measles, mumps, and rubella. The vaccine's been around for decades. It is effective. It is safe. What makes mumps outbreaks difficult to contain is that symptoms usually don't appear for 2 to 3 weeks after someone's been exposed. And that can make it hard to pin down where that exposure took place. And someone who is infected can transmit the virus to someone else before they are symptomatic. If you get sick, which could manifest like a run-of-the-mill respiratory virus or the telltale swelling of your cheeks and jaw, all you can really do at that point is to treat the symptoms and also isolate yourself so you don't infect anyone else. I'm Dr. Sanjay Gupta, helping you live a better life.
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5: All right, welcome back to the show. Quinlan in for Valicenti today. As we say goodbye to May. They'll say that the mountains could get snow. Go to hell. No, I'm not dealing with this. It's going to be cold. Why can't we just get one good weekend where it's going to be nice? I digress. Anyways, what's going on with CBS? Seems like this is a dying brand in general? You know, everybody's talking about, well, late night TV is dead at CBS. And now 60 Minutes is dead at CBS. Is everything just dead at CBS at this point? So a couple days ago, Sharon Alfonsi, you remember that name? She was the woman, the reporter who did the story on CECOT, the El Salvadorian prison. And this was where we saw things start to unravel early on in Barry Weiss's tenure at CBS, because apparently Barry Weiss was none too pleased that Sharon Alfonsi didn't do enough to reach out to both sides of the story when it came at to how we handle immigration in this country and how we transfer deportees to El Salvador. Apparently, Alfonsi didn't reach out to the White House, which got Barry Weiss all upset. And that was controversy number one. And don't forget, now you got the Tony DeCoppel stuff. His first night was a disaster with the teleprompter going out and everything. And it continues on for Barry Weiss, the drama over there. So, Sharon Alfonsi out this week. Then, yesterday, executive producer Tanya Simon out. Correspondent Cecilia Vega, out. Executive producer Dragan Mihaljevic, I probably butchered that last name, out. And Anderson Cooper, we heard a couple of weeks ago, out. Everybody is leaving. And then you have now this new report coming out from Oliver Darcy from, I guess, the website Status. I don't know. Nobody's ever heard of it before. But anyways, Oliver Darcy out there reporting that the staffers inside of CBS are absolutely apoplectic, and they are dismayed with the way Barry Weiss is running the news division. One anonymous staffer declared that the program is, quote, dead, or at least close to it. Tears flowed openly in the newsroom. Staffers exchanged text messages expressing not only heartbreak, but genuine anger at Weiss and Ellison for upending a program they treasure. Quote, they're gutting us, one 60 Minutes staffer told Status. It's over. I don't see how 60 will be able to function after this. I didn't realize we're shortening 60 Minutes to just 60. We're calling it 60 now. Good night and good luck, MFers, the staffer said. Everyone, 100%, thought Tanya and Dragan did an exemplary job. Another senior 60 Minutes staffer told Status, it hurts. We feel violated. They're killing 60 Minutes. Bill Owens also told Oliver Darcy. So I don't know. I don't watch 60 Minutes regularly enough to notice that much of a change. But apparently, something's going to break here soon with CBS. I don't know if it's Barry Weiss leaving or they just say, you know what? We're done with all of it. We're done with all of it. All of it. It's over. We're starting new. This is a new CBS. This is a new Tiffany Network. This is a new day down here in New York.
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5: How much longer? I have no idea. But it's fascinating and it's fun. Some good news for CBS, at least. Everybody's going to be watching this Jill Biden interview on CBS Sunday morning, which is going to air this weekend. Jill Biden on a book tour right now for her new book, A View from the East Wing, a Jill Biden memoir. We played the clip for you yesterday where Jill Biden went from saying how great Joe did during the 2024 debate. Oh, Joe, you answered all the questions. You did so great. I thought the guy was having a stroke on stage and I was really, really concerned. This is what we first saw yesterday from the former First Lady.
6: Were you horrified as you saw it unfold?
7: I wasn't horrified. I was frightened because I had never, ever seen Joe like that before or since. Never.
6: Or since.
7: Yes.
6: Or
7: You've
6: since. You've never seen him like
7: never.
6: That?
7: Never. No.
6: What happened?
7: I don't know what happened. I mean, as I watched it, I thought, oh my God, he's having a stroke. And it scared me to death.
5: Yeah, well, you know what? That's the first time we're hearing this from you. I thought he did so great. You were so scared, Jill Biden, by the way. And everybody's pointing this out on social media. And I mean, they're right. You were so concerned about Joe having a stroke. You drug him out to a rally after the debate. And then you took him to a Waffle House at like midnight, 1 a.m. in Atlanta. So how concerned were you really? He's having a stroke. I'm concerned. And now, a new clip came out yesterday. And again, this is just going to be an unbelievable interview when it airs this weekend on CBS Sunday morning. Jill Biden saying, I've never seen him act like that before. I never saw any worrying signs. And guess what? Ever since he's left the White House, Joe's been great.
6: Did you ever see signs that he was falling into cognitive decline?
7: No.
6: No.
7: No.
6: Truly?
7: No.
6: I mean, people were saying he wasn't the same Joe Biden.
7: Well, I don't think that's true. He was the same, the essence of the same Joe Biden. But yeah, he was slowing down. He was getting older. I mean, we all observed that. When you know, it's a very intense job. I think it ages you quickly.
5: It ages you quickly. Well, I mean, I don't know. You know, for as much as we talk about Trump's physical health, I mean, he still seems like he's got it. It seems like the cognitive awareness is there. The guy does press conferences sometimes for an hour at a time, just sitting at the Oval Office desk. Oh, but he closes his eyes. He looks like he's falling asleep. Yeah, guess what? He's still doing more than Joe did. He still answers more questions than Biden did. Trump's physical health and Joe Biden's mental health, apples and broccoli. That's the way I like to look at this. It's amazing to hear her speak. And then you're getting drips and drabs of what's in this book. You're finding out not only did Jill Biden think during the debate that her husband was having a stroke, she thought he was drugged. This from The Atlantic. Quote, as she, Jill Biden, pronouns pal, watched President Biden stumble through the most cringeworthy portion of his disastrous 2024 debate, First Lady Jill Biden wondered if her husband had unknowingly ingested drugs. What'd you get from that? Where'd you get that from, Hunter? Or was having a medical episode live on television? Is he short-circuiting? Jill Biden thought. Is this a stroke? I felt like we were watching an AI hologram of the man we knew, and the hologram was glitching. Has he been drugged? I might buy this book just for the revisionist history that's coming out now. It's like we all didn't watch what happened. We all did. It's like, oh yeah, I didn't bring him out there and tell him how great he did after the debate or dragged him out to a Waffle House late at night. Now I'm worried that he was drugged. Well, you know what? At least there is, you know, some honesty coming out of this Biden White House because people are speaking. And now you have this guy, Michael LaRosa, who was an advisor to Jill Biden on Fox News yesterday, saying that, yeah, Jill is completely rewriting history when it came to what we knew with how bad Joe's condition was.
8: And his her chief of staff would often tell me, Michael, he's not the same person. He's not the same guy. He's not the same guy. And, you know, I only knew him as an older man. So but the people that were with him long enough, like my boss, like his wife, I assume they knew something that was off since they were telling me that in private.
5: Yeah, everybody knew. It was an open secret, okay? It's probably why you don't see Gina anymore. I don't want to be asked about Joe. If you were in that cabinet, if you had any touch point directly to the 46th president of the United States, you're going under a microscope. What did you know? How bad was Joe's condition? Who was making the decisions at the time? Unbelievable. Just a complete revisionist history view of everything that happened.
8: With this first clip, it has received so much backlash. It's been met with hostility, with more resentment from Democrats, with more skepticism. And I don't know why the team allowed her to be so exposed in a way that was going to generate harsher criticism about her, because she's saying two different things. And if she did feel like he was having a medical incident or that he was having a stroke, look, Jill Biden chased a priest, a Catholic priest, out of the hospital when he was in the when they were trying to give him the last rites. She got in between a protesters and the president twice on the campaign. She's not somebody to just sit there if something's wrong. She knows when something's wrong with her husband.
5: I had no idea that she chased away a priest when supposedly a priest was going to give Joe last. What? What is happening? I missed that one. Joe was getting last rites and Jill Biden chased away a priest? What? That's Michael LaRosa. He's a former advisor to the First Lady, Jill Biden. So he was on Fox yesterday reacting to these clips that are now coming out from the First Lady. Just unbelievable. 438-9776, 1-800-321-WPRO. Hello, my seagulls. 302, charge her with elder abuse. Oh. I think she loves Joe. And I think she's, yes, she loved being First Lady. She loved it. She sat at the, you could argue she sat at the head of the cabinet meetings, head of the table at the cabinet meetings. I mean, you don't see Melania at these cabinet meetings with Trump now, do you? 644, Gabe Amo said Biden was super sharp. Yeah. I wanted Amo to come on here today to talk about this. He's not available. They're all going to have to answer for this. Reed, White House, Magaziner, Gina, Amo. And I'm sure they'll be able to spin it somehow. But now you have Jill saying this. Every Democrat looks like they have egg on their face. And with the midterms coming up, this is what you want out there? You're sitting on the 10-yard line if you're the Democrats taking back the House, maybe the Senate, and then Jill Biden does this. Unbelievable. 365. Jill loves Joe, but she loved his money a lot more. 429. I'd rather have Biden than Stephen Miller. Well, Stephen Miller's not your president. Donald Trump is. Scroll. Thank you, Tommy, for an honest review. You're welcome. 639. You're naive to think she didn't know how mentally incompetent he really was. Same with our delegation. I'm not naive. I mean, we all knew that they were lying to us. It's just now you're coming out here and saying these things 2 years after the fact. Why? As Sheldon Whitehouse would say.
9: Could you explain this?
5: I would love them to explain it further, especially you. Let's see. 226, based on the Southwest story, talking about plus-sized people. I'm not going to call them fat. Plus-sized people getting a second seat now for free on Southwest Airlines if there is room on the plane. The previous policy was if you're plus-sized, you would have to buy a second seat in advance of showing up to the airport. Now I guess Southwest has changed that policy where if there's an extra seat, if you're fat, I mean plus-sized, you get that second seat free if there's space on the plane. 226, admit it, when you see a large person walking down the aisle of an airplane, you hope they're not sitting next to you. I just hope I have the seat to myself next to me. Like, I don't care if they're skinny. I don't care if they're plus sized. I don't care if they're super sized. I want that seat open. I want to be able to spread out, which, by the way, I think one of the airlines is letting you do that now. What was it, United, we talked about a couple weeks ago? 499, 10% for the big guy. 639, they will keep lying like they did before. I guess that's the You talk about the delegation here. 222, my father had Alzheimer's and eventually died from it. It was gradual, not like an instant on switch. Yeah, it's hard. Whether it be dementia, Alzheimer's, you hate watching your loved ones go through that. This Democratic Party forced Joe Biden on America. And the question is, what did you know about his health before he took office? You know, it is kind of interesting. For the party that says no kings and we got to get rid of all these oligarchies, three elections in a row, you've had a very select group of Democrats decide who the nominee is, not the public. Republicans, the public, chose Trump. Democrats, well, the elite chose, and the elite political figures chose Hillary. You could argue they chose Joe because they iced out Liz Warren and Bernie Sanders in 2020. And then they forced Kamala Harris on us, and only till after Joe Biden had a disastrous debate performance to get rid of him. So.
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15: A better life with Dr. Sanjay Gupta.
16: Breast cancer is the most common cancer among women in the world. And according to a new study out of the University of Washington School of Medicine, an estimated 3.5 million cases a year are expected by 2050. Now, the good news is we've gotten so much better at screening, earlier detection, and cutting-edge treatments in many countries, including here in the United States. But even here in America, black women have a death rate from breast cancer that is 40% higher than white women, a disparity that exists despite our world-class treatment infrastructure. So what can you do to lower your risk? 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Exercise is really important. Cut back on drinking, quit smoking. And remember this, you should start getting mammograms. At what age? 40. That's when you should start. I'm Dr. Sanjay Gupta, helping you live a better life.
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21: From the law offices of Ronald J. Rasmini Traffic Center, injured in an accident, call 444-4444.
0: 95 southbound, just past the Atwells Avenue exit. We've got a crash. Right lane is partially blocked. Traffic right now backed up past Smithfield Avenue. So use caution if you're heading in that direction. Southbound on 146, watch for brake lights before Admiral Street, getting down onto 95 south. 95 northbound, busy but moving in and out of the capital city. 610 inbound, a slow ride past the Toby Street overpass, heading for 95. 195 eastbound, a little heavy between Gaino Street and the Washington Bridge. Now westbound is a heavy ride past the Pawtucket Avenue on-ramp, heading out past Broadway. I'm Robin Murphy with your Right Now Traffic.
12: From the Seascape Yard Guard Weather Center.
22: Partly sunny today. It'll turn breezy with a high of 75 this afternoon. Then we end up cloudy and windy with rain developing tonight. Low 49. Periods of rain, windy, and quite chilly tomorrow. The high only 53. AccuWeather real field temperatures no better than the lower 40s. And then on Sunday, some sun and much warmer. High near 70. With WPRO's exclusive AccuWeather, I'm meteorologist.
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16: Making sure your kids get enough sleep. It's one of the most important things you can do for them as a parent, and yet it's often overlooked. Not only does sleep in the early years set the stage for mental and physical health, it also creates the foundation for how one sleeps later in life. That's according to the National Sleep Foundation. Now, that organization recommends 14 to 17 hours a night for newborns, 12 to 15 for infants, 11 to 14 for toddlers, 10 to 13 for preschoolers, and 9 to 11 for school-aged children. When it's age appropriate, start by talking to your kids about why sleep is important. It helps their body grow, helps their brains learn, helps their mood stay steady. Don't underestimate the importance of a routine. You can even narrate what you're doing step by step to help them along the way. I'm Dr. Sanjay Gupta, helping you live a better life.
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43: We're coming up on 7 o'clock. Ashley Kale is coming in a half hour. That's going to be fun. She'll be in until 9 o'clock with Mace. So maybe we'll do Ask Ashley later in the show. Bill, when you die, would you rather be dust or would you rather be water? Philosophical question.
44: Don't care. You're thinking about that. No, I don't
43: care. You're dead.
44: Don't care.
43: Well, I guess it's up at the State House. 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
44: Somebody else's problem, Tom.
43: I just want somebody to visit me when I'm dead. We'll talk about it next. Would you want yourself turned into dust, water, or would you want to be put in the ground like everybody else does? Back with more after this. It is 7 o'clock.
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0: From the Rye High Home Improvement Specialist News Center, this is the WPRO News. It is 7 o'clock in the morning. Investigations on at the Kennedy Space Center after a Blue Origin rocket blew up at the launch pad in the night. Here's the chef's girl with more. ABC's Sophie Flay.
1: Explosion turning night into day, sending a massive shockwave rippling through the air. The sound of the explosion taking nearly a minute to reach the camera. Before the explosion, two towers could be seen, one on either side of the rocket, to protect it from lightning. But now, only one tower remains.
0: That's correspondent Sophie Flay. Kaboom in the night. Jeff Bezos writes on social media, all are safe and accounted for. He is vowing that Blue Origin will return to fly as soon as possible. In Washington, they say the president and the supreme leader need to sign off this reported agreement to end the fight, the U.S. and Iran, and reopen the Strait of Hormuz. Here at home in Rhode Island, the Foster Gloucester Regional School Committee is going to bring in retired federal judge William Smith to lead an independent investigation. The schools and their handling of an inappropriate relationship between a gym teacher and a student at Ponagansett High School. WPR News Time is 7:01. In business news now, overseas markets following Wall Street higher with new records set at Tokyo and at Seoul. Right now, the futures are slightly higher. Oil prices are down about 1%, generally about $90 a barrel. WPR's extensive business coverage continues now as Nathan Bove joins us from SOA Financial with the Money Talk Morning Market Preview.
2: Good morning and happy Friday, everybody. Oil prices had been rising yesterday morning after another round of U.S. military strikes against Iran. They paired gains after Axios reported that an agreement between the two countries had been reached pending approval from President Trump, citing U.S. officials. We've been here before. Headlines on the negotiations have moved markets several times in recent days as investors eagerly watch for any sign of progress. Oil prices finished the day near where they ended on Wednesday. Meanwhile, all three stock indices closed at records yesterday. The Nasdaq gained 0.9%, the S&P 500 added 0.6%, and the Dow Jones Industrial Average edged higher less than 0.1%. A cluster of data offered a complicated update on the U.S. economy yesterday. The Fed's preferred inflation gauge grew at a slower pace in April, a welcome sign for those worried about war-induced pricing pressures. But the relief was offset by updated GDP data that showed the U.S. economy grew more slowly than previously thought. I'm Nathan Bove of the SOA Financial Group. Thanks, and check out the Money Talk show tonight and every weeknight at 7 p.m. right here on WPRO.
0: All righty, Nathan, we will indeed. Local business news is where the Whole Foods in Seekonk is going to have its grand opening on June the 25th. That will rise the site, or is rising on the site of the old showcase just off Fall River Avenue. It's hard to believe the movie theater's now all gone in Seekonk. WPRO News Time. A lot of time there. 7:03. It's time again for WPRO Sports. Red Sox headed off to Cleveland for a three-game weekend series. It starts with the Guardians tonight. That was a rough homestand for the Sox. It ended with a thud in their series finale against the Braves.
3: There's a drive. High and deep. Back it goes. Grand slam.
0: That was a big blow on Ness and grand slam. Ronald Acuna Jr. 10-2 rout. Red Sox and Braves. Yankees will spend the weekend in Sacramento against the A's. Spurs Thunder series going to game 7. A 118-91 round for San Antonio. The Canes
43: love
0: and
43: that.
0: Raleigh. I know you're waiting. Wednesday night game 1. The Canes going to try, Tommy, to close out the Habs down there in Carolina. Also, Tom, the stage now set for baseball's work stoppage. The owner's on record for a salary cap. The Players Union has vowed to never accept a salary cap.
43: By the way, what do you think about the NBA punishing teams for tanking?
0: Yeah, there you go. Right, people pay good money for those tickets, right?
43: I mean, you know what? The product needs to improve.
0: Yeah,
43: and listen, I'm with Adam Silver on this.
0: Yeah, that's what they say, right? Those teams deliberately losing. 7:04.
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4: 95 southbound at Atwells Avenue. Emergency crews dealing with a crash. Right lane is blocked. That exit lane is open, though. Southbound traffic backed up past Smithfield Avenue. 146 southbound is backed up past Admiral Street. 95 northbound, moderate volume getting in and out of the city right now. Both sides of 195, pretty heavy volume approaching and moving through the work zone at the Washington Bridge. Not a major backup, though, in either direction. Slow moving on the 610 inbound from before the Toby Street overpass heading towards 95. I'm Robin Murphy with your right now traffic.
0: And I'm Bill Haberman, WPRO News. Ashley Kalis, the former gubernatorial candidate, is doing with Tommy, who's in for Gene.
5: This is Woman's Work with Nicole Khalil.
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0: Always got to let Celine Dion do her thing. All right, 7 o'clock here this morning. Quinlan in for Val Ascenti. Well, would you rather be put in the ground traditionally? Would you rather be cremated? Would you rather be, I don't know, fertilizer for your front lawn? Or how about this one now? This is what your legislators are doing up at the State House. Might have heard this on Matt Allen's show yesterday, which I was hooked when he was talking about this because the reaction to it was hysterical from some of these people. alkaline hydrolysis, also known as water cremation. It passed the passed the House yesterday. If approved, it's got to pass the full legislature. The legislation would take effect on January 30th, 2028. The bill is sponsored by Representative Michelle McGaw. She said her proposal would provide Rhode Islanders additional greener options when it comes to their final arrangements. Oh, it goes back to the climate change stuff always, doesn't it? Many people work to reduce their impact on the planet in life, and they should have the right to make similar choices about what will happen at the end of their life, McGaw said. Many people are also uncomfortable with the environmental impacts of cremation and burial, and they may find peace in the prospect of going to their final resting place as part of the earth, helping to support life in the future. So now, you have options. You have options if you want to be buried, if you want to be burned, if you want to be water, or if you want to be poop.
1: Whether we want to believe it or not, when we are buried, we are compost. Except, you know, we put them in caskets and in vaults, which is totally unnatural. I just think that we should have the option to do this.
0: Sure. That's Susan Donovan, Representative Susan Donovan from Bristol over here. So are you going to do it, Susan? Are you going to become water? I would love to meet the person that says, yes, I want you to turn me into water. If you are one of those people out there, seriously, if you are one of those people out there that wants to turn yourself into water, or better known as alkaline hydrolysis, when you're dead, call me. 438-9776. By the way, this line from Charlene Lima is unbelievable. The drops that we have this week, we're certainly building up a file to surprise Gene when he comes back.
2: I want to remember Grandma in the kitchen making an apple pie. I don't want to be in the kitchen eating an apple pie wondering if Grandma is part of the apple pie.

0: Huh. This tastes like grandma's perfume. Oh my God, it's grandma!
1: Oh my God. Oh my God.
0: Oh, the state never ceases to amaze me. So there you go. That's your legislature at work. Speaking of your legislature at work, today they're going to talk about Governor Dan McKee's budget. Yeah, only a couple billion dollars. What'd they say? $15 billion budget? And who's going to pay for that? The 2,300 millionaires that we have in the state that we haven't run out yet. Yeah, they're going to hear the millionaires tax up at the state house today. Kennedy Buck, what'll be happening later this afternoon?
2: And that millionaire's tax, which would raise that top tax bracket to 9% for single and joint filers who have an income of more than $1 million. Now, recently, that means that if passed, 2,300 Rhode Islanders would fall under that millionaire's tax. This budget was first announced back in January, along with Governor McKee's re-election bid. His team has argued that the higher price budget comes from the unpredictability of changes from the Trump administration, and the state has to fill in some gaps. McKee is also proposing an increase on the cigarette tax while trying to cut down on the gas, which was raised last year to help out RIPTA.
0: Thank you, Kennedy Buck. Joseph Codega, you're from the budget office. This is good, right? Don't worry about the $15 billion. Okay, that's just a headline.
3: The $15 billion headline, I realize, gets attention. I also hope that it's a more nuanced conversation than simply the headline of $15 billion. It's within our means.
4: We're going to be paying for it one way or another.
0: So there you go. So millionaires tax up at the state house today. We've been playing this clip all week. Lori White on 10 News Conference last weekend with Val Ascenti talking about, listen, only 2,300 Rhode Islanders are going to be paying this. And guess what? They're going to be leaving once those taxes go up, up, up, up, up.
5: People who pay the taxes, and some of them are millionaires, some of them are just people making $100,000, $200,000. What percentage of them actually carry the freight? It's a very small percent.
6: Yeah, 2,300 taxpayers, Gene. 2,300 taxpayers pay 35% of the personal income tax. Think about that. If you were a state policymaker, if you were the governor, if you were the Speaker of the House, you were the budget writers, and you knew that a specific huge concentration of your tax base within a very small number of people, you would really pay attention to that.
5: Did you misspeak? Did you mean 23,000? Or no, you meant 2,300?
6: That's what I meant.
5: Taxpayers in Rhode Island pay what percentage of taxes?
6: 35%.
0: So there you go. Listen, the one thing that sticks out to me when we talk about this millionaire's tax stuff is the former speaker now, maybe soon to be judge, Joe Shikarchi, saying that, listen, if people want to talk about this millionaire's tax, come up and testify. That's what he's looking for. He wants more people, more voices, more millionaires to come out and speak out against it if people have a problem. It's one thing to complain in my text line or on Facebook, but it's another thing to get in front of your legislators and do it. Do you have any good news, Tommy? Do you have any good news today? I do, actually. For those of you, and this doesn't affect me because I'm never really down there, but for those of you that have to drive the Jamestown Bridge every day and you've noticed the construction every day and your car's going over and getting destroyed because of the bumps in the road, there's some good news. They're going to alleviate the traffic. Daytime construction work will cease. We're going to be starting to do nighttime construction work starting this weekend, and Lori Karen Silvera from the Rhode Island Bridge and Turnpike Authority is going to join Ashley and I coming up at 8:35 to talk about the changes in construction. But for now, Mike Cerullo, wrap it up for us.
7: The director of the Rhode Island Turnpike and Bridge Authority says the shift from day work to night work should
8: go very smoothly.
7: The schedule change doesn't mean these bumps are going anywhere anytime soon. Work could run through October. Crews are replacing original bridge joints. The bumps are covers, and no, the director says they cannot be flattened. Night work will run from 7 in the evening to 7 in the morning.
0: Tom Patterson, you're happy with this change, right? You live down in that area.
9: Love the fact they're moving it to nights. I can get over the bridge, get home, and not have my wife be upset at me.
0: And not have my wife be upset at me? Also another drop. By the way, if you people hear drops, flag them for me, just in case if you think I missed one. Lori Karen Silvera, you did talk to Channel 10 yesterday. You were surprised at the traffic congestion that this bridge construction brought, right?
8: That was a surprise to us. We had hoped that perhaps it was just a matter of having the traffic acclimate to this new situation. We have done projects where we take a lane westbound in between the rush hours, morning and evening, and we've had no issue. But clearly, this was not an aberration.
0: Yeah, well, listen, some good news for you people that have been complaining in the text line about the Jamestown Bridge traffic being out of control. So, construction shifting tonight, starting this weekend, May 31st. Bridge construction also happening down in Connecticut, Gold Star Bridge. That construction going to begin for several years, starting this weekend, starting today, I believe. Channel 8 with the latest.
10: Good morning to you. The Gold Star Memorial Bridge, it needs some serious help. It needs some rehabilitation. And to help the workers get that done, what they're going to do is, starting this weekend, they're going to move some of the northbound traffic onto the southbound span of the bridge. The bridge is really two bridges, as you can see. And the one that carries the northbound traffic needs things like structural strengthening, bridge deck replacement, fencing upgrades, new signs, and new lighting. It's a lot easier to get all of that done if there are fewer cars and trucks driving on the bridge. So, starting this weekend, they're going to move half the northbound traffic over to the left and onto the southbound span. Get used to that pattern, because they say it's going to stay like that for something like 4 years.
0: So, just, you know what? Move. We'll send pictures. It's already bad enough driving through Connecticut. Who knows what this construction on the Gold Star Bridge is going to be like. Oh, my God, it already takes me 5 hours to get home. Driving to New York. That's why I just avoid driving through New York. It's just this Connecticut stuff. Oh, God. All right, so that's your bridge construction news. How about your World Cup news? Yeah. What do you think? I'm not going to do World Cup news? Me, of all people? Yeah, so pretty much if you're a commuter on the T, you're screwed, because those trains are going to Boston Stadium. They're not going to your job to go pick you up. If you have your little routine, guess what? Your routine is upended. Guess who comes first? The soccer fans. Changes to the T and the MBTA during the World Cup.
11: With Foxborough set to host 7 World Cup matches, big changes are coming to the MBTA. There will be no commuter rail service to Foxborough or between Reedville and Windsor Gardens on match days to make way for trains taking fans to the stadium. Shuttle buses will supplement the lack of rail service for commuters.
12: I've been taking the commuter rail for the past 3 days, and it's been pretty smooth, so I can't imagine what it's like without having that accessible, and I know a bus just wouldn't cut it, for me personally.
11: 6 of the 7 World Cup matches are taking place on weekdays, making a big impact on folks who rely on the commuter rail to get to and from work.
0: It's not about you. It's about me. It's about me. And speaking of the World Cup, they put out guidance on how these watch parties are going to happen in Boston. I don't know if this is happening here in Rhode Island. Smiley hasn't mentioned any of this. So I'm going to have to check with the mayor's office on this. But apparently you need to download an app and you need reservations ahead of time to get into these Boston watch parties. And even if you reserve a spot to get into the watch parties, it doesn't necessarily mean you get in, because they have capacity limits. This is kind of all new information to me. This is what is happening up in Boston, though. Doesn't mean it's necessarily happening down here in Rhode Island.
13: Have a look anyway. Seems to be a good crack.
14: That's Irish terminology for a good time. Well, it is free to the public. Tickets are required, and there's no guarantee you'll get in. Registration opened Thursday afternoon, and the desktop site crashed right after launching. We were able to get in on the mobile site. FIFA asked for which specific days you want to attend, your name, email, phone number, and country of origin. After registering, passes to the festival will be emailed to you the day before the match, and they'll keep you up to date on anticipated crowds. An important note, because even a pass won't guarantee you'll be able to go. Admission is subject to a strict capacity and on a first-come, first-served basis.
0: So there you go. That's your latest on the World Cup news. Again, I'll check with the mayor's office and see if that's what we're doing down here in Rhode Island. Let's do some restaurant news. I feel bad for this one barbecue spot that was on Channel 10 last night. Two Jerks Barbecue. These guys seem like they're really honest, genuine guys. And apparently neurovirus is going through the area in one part of Rhode Island and went through Two Jerks Barbecue. Some investigation that was done by the Rhode Island Department of Health. The restaurant had to shut down for a couple days just to make sure everything is all gravy, baby. There's going to be an inspection done today, and if everything goes all well, Two Jerks Barbecue will reopen. Go support these guys, John and Chris DePalma. They seemed like really genuine guys that were taken back by the news that neurovirus had touched their restaurant.
15: We found out Tuesday that there had been a virus going around in the restaurant. We had no idea until Board of Health came in.
16: Health professionals did an inspection Tuesday and found no initial issues, allowing them to stay open. But neurovirus is highly contagious and easily spread by anyone touching a door handle or surface. So after more reports, the town mandated a temporary closure just a day later. Online, customers are praising owners for their transparency and accountability. Raynham town officials confirmed that a follow-up inspection is scheduled for Friday. And if Two Jerks Barbecue passes, they plan to safely welcome back customers on Saturday.
0: Yeah, certainly. Two guys, watching them last night on the news, I don't know, I felt something for them. You could see just how this hurt them. And both mentioned last night, listen, this is just about reopening, but we also want to take care of our workers as well.
15: It's not just about us, it's about our staff too. They have mouths to feed at home, just like we do, and this couldn't be a worse scenario for them, for us, for all involved.
0: John and Chris DePalma, go support them. Two Jerks Barbecue. All right, let's continue on here. From one restaurant in Rhode Island to Swansea, Massachusetts, where the Venus de Milo is, well, you know what? They've had some problems with the town as they have some health and safety concerns that the town wants the Venus de Milo to address. The restaurant, the venue hasn't been completely shut down, but because of the news surrounding the Venus de Milo, it seems like some proms and some other events being moved out of the venue, which the Venus de Milo is saying is hurting business. Here's NBC10's Maddie Heimsch with the latest.
17: The Swansea Health Director would not provide any comment on the board's concerns, citing ongoing litigation. But the restaurant's owner says they're unfounded. Earlier this month, a judge granted Venus de Milo a restraining order against the board, allowing the restaurant to continue operations. Today, Ferris was set to find out if that restraining order would hold, or if he'd have to shut down. In court documents, Ferris alleged that just 30 days out of business would have cost $139,000 in revenue from upcoming events. The organizers of some of them pulling out anyway.
0: All right, so there you go. That's your latest happening around the region. We'll take a break when we come on back. Guess who's here? Ashley Kalis is here.
18: I don't think so.
0: Yes, she is. Yes, she is. Ashley Kalis hanging out with me and you up until 9 o'clock this morning. So have your text messages ready. Let's have some fun today. It is finally Friday. Quinlan in for Valicenti. Back with more after this.
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20: 95 southbound at Atwells Avenue. Emergency crews dealing with an incident. Right lane is partially blocked there. The exit lane is open, though. 95 southbound jammed from the Pawtucket S curves all the way into downtown Providence. 146 southbound is backed up well past Branch Avenue. 95 northbound got an incident right shoulder before 195, so just use caution there. 195 westbound under the speed limit between the Pawtucket Avenue on-ramp and the Washington Bridge work zone. I'm Robin Murphy with your Right Now Traffic.
19: From the Seascape Yard Guard Weather Center.
21: Partly sunny today. It'll turn breezy with a high of 75 this afternoon. Then we end up cloudy and windy with rain developing tonight. Low 49. Periods of rain, windy, and quite chilly tomorrow. The high only 53. AccuWeather real field temperatures no better than the lower 40s. And then on Sunday, some sun and much warmer. High near 70. 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
0: A colleague of mine was telling me the other day about how their Instagram feed is filled with videos, most of them kind of funny, about how grandparents and friends tend to bulldoze new parents out of the way to get to see their baby. As a dad of three daughters, I know how life really does become all about them the moment those kids are born. But I also know parents are still people, too, who need their own attention beyond being mom or dad. And moms, in particular in those early years, can feel especially invisible in the eyes of other people. So what can you do to stop contributing to what is known as maternal invisibility? Women we spoke to said these two things were the most helpful. When people stopped to ask how they could best support them, number one, or when they took the initiative to handle certain tasks that obviously needed to be done. I'm Dr. Sanjay Gupta, helping you live a better life.
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0: I think that, yeah, I do magic.
1: Ask for more details about this morning.
0: I've got my own Matt Lauer button.
1: I can't hear you.
0: You can't hear me? Turn the, can you turn that up in there? Did you plug that in?
1: Am I sitting on it? Just
0: hold on. Ashley Kalis is in studio with me this morning. I think I don't plug her in the right way. Can you hear me now? No, you can't hear me now. All right, we'll fix that in a second. Ashley Kalis is here. We're going to have fun for the next 90 minutes on this finally Friday. I don't mean to like leave you in the dark right now.
1: Can't hear you.
0: You should hear me, but you can't hear me right now. So I'll fix that while we do Bill Haverman's headlines. Let me actually punch that up now. We still have Job Lot Job done to do today. So we'll do that at 8:35. And then also Lori Karen Silvera is going to come on at 8:35 after Job Lot Job done, just to provide a quick update on the Jamestown Bridge construction that's moving to the weekend. Did you fix it on your own?
1: I fixed
0: there
1: it
0: you
1: by
0: go.
1: Myself.
0: She's a big girl. Bill, say hi to Ashley.
30: Good morning, good morning, good morning.
1: Good morning.
0: All right, so we'll have Ashley Kalis in next. Go over some of these numbers, by the way, too. that just came out about how mayors are traveling around on your dime. After this, Bill Habering, good morning.
2: Well, since he's not here, Tom, we can all agree, right, that Gene needs to pay more taxes, right? This is the WPR News at 7:30. Sorry, it's not Soak the Anchor, man. The House going to take up the budget. We'll see if the millionaire's tax makes the cuts. Progressive groups continue to make the case. Yeah, soak the rich.
3: There's never been a case in decades now in any state where there was some kind of wave of migration as a result of a change in the highest tax, marginal tax rate.
2: Alan Krinsky with the Economic Policy Institute. He was on with Tara Granahan on Thursday. NATO Secretary General vowing to defend every inch of the alliance. This after words that a Russian drone hit an apartment building in eastern Romania. Apparently it missed a target in Ukraine. Barry Weiss shaking things up at 60 Minutes. They've sacked the executive producer along with correspondents Sharon Alfonsi and Cecilia Vega. CBS says it wants to build a 60 Minutes that thrives in the 21st century. Alfonsi said in an interview with the New York Times, she believes this is payback for that story about the prisons in El Salvador. In WPR Sports, the Spurs have forced Game 7 with the Thunder after a 118-91 Game 6 win in San Antonio. Red Sox routed up by the Braves, a 10-2 series finale, lost Thursday afternoon at Fenway. WPR News time is 7:31.
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20: Crash being cleared, 95 southbound at Wells Avenue. Right lane is blocked there. Watch for the brake lights as you make your way out of the Pawtucket S curves all the way into downtown Providence. 146 southbound is backed up past Mineral Spring Avenue. 95 northbound, heavy but moving around the Thurber's Avenue curve. 195 westbound, slow just past the Pawtucket Avenue on-ramp, heading out past Broadway. Eastbound, a little bit heavy, approaching the Washington Bridge. Under the speed limit on the 610 inbound, pretty much start to finish. 138 westbound, watch for backup through the work on the Jamestown Bridge. I'm Robin Murphy with your Right Now Traffic.
2: All righty, Robin. Next up, from the Yard Guard by Seascape Weather Center, the WPRO Wacky Weather Forecast. As we head into the weekend, pretty nice today. Mix of sun and clouds. We'll head back to the mid-70s. Looks like some rain gets in here tonight. It's going to be a chilly rain with temperatures not getting out of the low 50s tomorrow.
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8: 20 years ago, the average attention span was about 2.5 minutes. Today, it's just 47 seconds. Pretty disconcerting. That's according to new research out of UC Irvine. But really, this isn't our fault, at least not entirely. We can blame technology and the world around us. Attention, it turns out, is not an unlimited resource. You only have so much of it to give. Start paying more attention to what times of the day you seem to be at your mental peak. Try to knock out the more complicated stuff during that time. It's also important to take breaks every so often so you can more easily lock in when you're trying to concentrate. One expert said, even trying to visualize where you want to end your day with everything all wrapped up or with tons left to do, that can act as a real motivator. I'm Dr. Sanjay Gupta, helping you live a better life.
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2: Nice special edition of the news with Gene Valicenti today. It's Quinlan and Ashley Kalis in studio today.
4: Good morning.
2: Good morning.
4: It's beautiful out. We're gonna have a good
2: for
4: weekend.
2: Now. No, it's going to suck this weekend. It's
4: going to
2: be cold.
4: That's what I heard, but I'm looking outside and it's still sunny.
2: That's the same way it's been like every day. So like I'll come in here 7:30 in the morning. It is gorgeous out.
4: Right.
2: Beautiful sunrise. You think you're going to have a great spring day. What happens yesterday? We get hit with these showers that come through. And now it's going to be cold this weekend to end May.
4: I got a fire pit, so I don't care. I started the exciting.
2: Can you invite me over at least?
4: Yeah.
2: Okay,
4: yeah,
2: thank you. At least as long as I can share in it.
4: You can go barbecue since you're so critical. Barbecuing.
2: I grilled a steak last night. I forgot to post a picture of it. You've got to have a nice grill, right?
4: It's just like a basic one, actually. I'm Weber. It's fine.
2: Stainless steel?
4: I don't know.
2: You having fun doing the radio stuff? This is the second time we're doing it with you.
4: It is fun. It's different.
2: And I think we're going to do something next Friday, too. Yeah.
4: Yeah.
2: We talked about it yesterday.
4: It's becoming like a thing. I like it.
2: It's a different lane, different world for you. First time in this time slot. So we did 9 to 12 last time you and I were on. And if the audience has any questions for Ashley today, 438-9776, 1-800-321-WPRO. Obviously, you have your people demanding that you run again, which I don't think is happening.
4: Not this cycle.
2: Not this cycle. Hey, listen, it worked for Laughlin where, you know, he lost a, what was it, congressional race to Cicilline back in the day, did radio. And I would say of all of the Republicans in this state right now, he's probably the most prominent one that has a chance to actually win a high profile seat in this state. So,
4: yeah,
2: I mean, he's certainly, I think, gaining a lot of momentum. He's figured out a way to, I think, to cross lines, too. So,
4: yeah, he's normal and he's nice.
2: Very nice, very normal.
4: Respectable, military, like,
2: and knows the issues.
4: Boxes.
2: Like, yeah. You know, he knows, like, he's huge on energy. Like,
4: I was
2: huge on wind
4: say
2: energy.
4: That. You know, when I first got into this, like, energy wasn't, like, my big thing, and I was prepping, and they're like, you have to know about nuclear. And I was like, but he's right on it.
2: Yeah.
4: But we shouldn't call it nuclear. You should call it something else, like small SMR, with something that people don't, because people hate the word nuclear, it scares them. They have these small versions of
2: nuclear. So this is where I can't stand consultants and advisors. Don't say nuclear energy. Complicate it more and make up this word that nobody's used before.
4: SMRs, small something. And I'm getting it wrong, but yeah. Well, because people freak out. I don't like the idea of nuclear. Let's rebrand it. I don't know.
2: I guess my introduction to nuclear energy was watching The Simpsons. I didn't live through the 70s and the 80s where we thought we were going to have the Russians drop a nuclear bomb on us.
4: And you feel safe with it based on The Simpsons?
2: I mean, you know what? What amazes me with nuclear energy, and I didn't think this is how we were going to start, but I love it. I love it. Sheldon Whitehouse is actually cool with nuclear energy. So if he's cool with it, it's kind of like the guy that's like telling us that, you know, what we're doing is killing the planet right now. We're all going to die if we don't change our ways. If he's saying nuclear energy is good, then I kind of trust him.
4: Nuclear is very clean.
2: Yeah, it is very
4: should,
2: clean. Yeah.
4: I actually, that's consistent. Then I sort of like that better with him than or sort of his thing if he believes in nuclear. Because a lot of times you get people who want this green energy stuff and then they don't want stuff that's actually clean like nuclear.
5: Let's go.
2: Good morning, Sheldon. So there you go. Anything on your mind? Anything you want to get out of the way?
4: I have access to the text messages, yeah, which is so dangerous.
2: So yeah, Ashley's reading your text messages.
4: Yeah.
2: So as we go through the show here.
4: I'll write back if you say something mean. I don't know if you're supposed to do that.
2: No, we do it. I don't think we really publicize it, but yeah, we do it.
4: Sorry.
2: We all do. Everybody, for the most part, everybody at this station, if we see something that raises an eyebrow for us, we respond. So myself included, I've done it many times. Well, what do you want to talk about? Do you want to talk about some local politics? You want to talk about Gayle King? We have a bunch of things we can go through.
4: So
2: here.
4: Much to go through. I'm going to let you lead. There's just so much.
2: Okay, I don't know if there was anything on your mind that you wanted to go through. Do you like the idea that these mayors, this is a pretty good story from Tammy last night. She did, Tammy Sikarczyk at NBC 10 did a story about how mayors are using, between Pawtucket, Central Falls, Providence, using taxpayer dollars for trips out of the state It doesn't seem like an exorbitant amount of money, though. It's like $2,000 for Pawtucket, like $3,200 for Providence and Smiley, $3,300 for Central Falls. The numbers didn't, like, blow me away, per se.
4: Well, and what they're using. So I looked into it, and I looked at what they were, like, what are they using the trips for? And it's for training. So, I mean, based on how things are
2: training,
4: going.
2: Training, grants, yeah.
4: Yeah, it's like, I'm all for them getting some more training. Like, that's fine. There's no training to be a mayor. It's kind of like just becoming, like,
2: hey, congratulations, you have the job.
4: Yeah, so, like, let's send them so they actually are competent. It's not a huge amount of money. I feel like, you know.
2: Yeah. Well, let me play the package. So let's break it down city by city, if you will. And let's start off in Central Falls, as Governor Dan McKee would say. Central Falls. Maria Rivera. Actually, no, we'll start with Smiley, because Smiley leads into Rivera. So Brett Smiley first in Providence.
0: 30 days out of the city. Is that appropriate?
5: The amount of travel, it's not about the days, it's about the quality.
0: Providence Mayor Brett Smiley spent over 30 days out of state. That's about a full month. How do you justify that?
5: Most of my travel is with the U.S. Conference of Mayors, which is hugely valuable.
0: Smiley went to 5 conferences or summits across the country, more than any other Rhode Island mayor. He also went to Israel with the Rhode Island Jewish Alliance and on an international vacation to Portugal. Smiley spent over $3,200 city dollars on travel.
2: So, I mean, 30 days out of the state over the past year, $3,200 on travel. He's part of the Conference of Mayors, which I imagine is pretty valuable. It's like a bipartisan group of mayors from across the country that meet up with each other, exchange ideas and whatnot.
4: Yeah, if he comes back with a good idea, fine. I'm more offended that he's going to be spending time in Tiverton, honestly, than the other. Like, I'm like, why are you leaving? So that I find to be worse than him actually learning things and bringing new ideas back.
2: Yeah, so that's the story, is that he has homes. Well, his husband's in real estate, so they've have, like, you know, homes probably all over the place, right?
4: I mean,
2: he's got one in Tiverton. He's got one in Providence.
4: Does he have other better places? I mean, like, he's Providence, Tiverton. I think that's it.
2: Yeah.
4: Right?
2: Maybe other properties that they use as rentals, right? Maybe. I mean, that's, I feel like when you get in that world.
4: Disclosure.
2: Yeah, I haven't checked him either, but everybody likes to point out, oh, he lives in Tiverton. Yeah, he's got a house in, you know, Providence, too.
4: I don't think he goes to Tiverton in the winter. Like, I just wouldn't think that would be something that any, like.
2: It feels like it would be more of a summer house thing, right?
4: Yeah, I saw a picture of it because Go Local did it. Yeah. And I was like, I had an image of what I would like it to be, and then it wasn't on the water. And I didn't see animals, so I'm sort of disappointed by it. But I'm sure it's beautiful inside. It's a new house.
2: So Tammy brought this up with the mayor. You spend all this time out of the area. Is it concerning at all that maybe you might not be around for a significant event?
0: So what happens if you're away and something huge happens and you're needed in your position as mayor?
5: Yeah, I mean, my travel is almost entirely domestic and I have ready access to get home quickly.
0: Is that a concern, though, for residents to see that, you know, you did travel for 30 days in a year and we did have several emergencies in Providence?
5: I don't think so. I was not prevented from doing my job at any point last year and or this year either.
2: I mean, the real big events that you wanted him here for, he was here for.
4: Right.
2: He was here for the Brown shooting, you know? He was here the night of that shooting. He was leading the press conferences and everything, and he was here for the major snowstorm, the second one in February, the blizzard of 26.
4: He's so diplomatic about it, because I would be like, so there are these things called planes and trains. And like, I can get on one. And if it's a real emergency, I can get on one that's private and I can go. Like, it's not.
2: I'm not in Ibiza. I'm down in New York or I'm down in D.C.
4: Not to defend that, but that doesn't take that long to get back from either. So.
2: Ibiza's not that long of a flight. That's good to know for the future.
4: It depends. It's not that long. Yeah. It depends on what your tolerance is. But the best part about living on the East Coast is how close it is to Europe.
2: Yeah, all you got to do is just hop over the pond. But in this area, I mean, if he's, you know, anywhere between here and D.C., it's not going to take an exorbitant amount of time to get back.
4: A few hours.
2: Yeah. But I don't know. I don't get too worked up about these things. I did like this answer from Mayor Don Grebbian yesterday when Tammy brought this up. So what do you bring back for the area when you go down on these different trips?
6: Able on those days to go down and meet with the pop heads.
2: That's right. Hold on.
0: How How many of these conferences realistically bring back tangible benefits to the city as opposed to just networking opportunities for you?
6: I mean, when you're there, it's probably honestly like a 60-40, 60% work and 40% off time by the time you get everything going.
2: I mean, at the end of the day, you're probably not getting much to be able to bring back to the area if you're going on these junkets, right? If you know what I mean? It's probably, unless you're going in there knowing you're bringing something back.
4: I've never been to one, so yeah. Maybe I have a nerdy assumption. Like, I thought they did conferences. Like, my husband goes to these, like, he's a surgeon, and he goes to these surgeon things, and they go do, like, little workshops. So I was just assuming
2: all
4: the
2: these conferences
4: thing.
2: Are nothing more than just a giant waste of time in my mind. But it doesn't feel like anything ever gets done.
4: You don't
2: done.
4: Think they do, like, workshops on, like, municipal budgeting? Because I feel like a lot of those mayors could use that right now.
2: Yeah, no, I don't think they do, because they haven't learned anything. If they have, then it's a waste of money.
4: Yeah, maybe we send them to better conferences.
2: Here's the expense report on how Don Grebian is spending his travels for Pawtucket.
0: Pawtucket Mayor Don Grebian spent close to $2,700 tax dollars on 20 days out of state.
6: I try to use as least amount of city dollars, use some campaign, and then I put some of the private as well.
0: His travel includes a week in Cape Verde with a local nonprofit that provides medical services and two conferences. A trip to D.C. was also on the itinerary for a Rhode Island Day conference with our congressional delegation, who are typically in Rhode Island multiple times a month. But Grebian says it's about rubbing elbows with the right people.
6: We're able on those days to go down and meet with department heads. So we have a lot of grants that we're in front of, HUD, we're in front of National Park Service. So it gives us that opportunity while we're there to do that.
2: I guess it doesn't bother me if you're going down to D.C. and meeting with Sheldon to, like, close the deal on a grant. You know,
4: yeah, that's
2: opposed to a workshop.
4: I mean, they're working. Like, that sounds like working.
2: Well, you and I talked about this yesterday. When we don't care if you're Democrat or you're Republican. If you're bringing back money for this area, that's investing in this area,
4: yes.
2: That's good. You're doing your job.
4: That's the job.
2: The job is to get money for the area to improve the area. So
4: right.
2: If your expenses are spent on you going to D.C. to meet with Sheldon or Jack or Cousin Gabe or Cousin Seth, and it's bringing back the money for the area, it's worth it.
4: Right.
2: Workshops, you can do by Zoom nowadays. It's 2026.
4: There are like two steps, and you just work out one at a time. One, learn how to bring money in, and then learn how to spend it. We do have a problem with like the learn how to spend it, but I'm happy with like one at a time.
2: Yeah. Maria Rivera up in Center Falls. There we go. Now we got it. Center Falls. Maria Rivera, how much money have you spent on your travels?
0: Our investigation found taxpayers spent over $3,300 on her travel over the past year. If these trips are so important, then why doesn't every mayor in Rhode Island take them?
7: Not every community has a $22 million budget, right? A lot of these communities have more funding.
0: Rivera tells me she meets organizations and businesses that can invest in the city, pointing to a trip with the police chief to the Chicago Mayors and Police Chief meeting, where Rivera says she met the head of an organization that helped the city secure a grant.
2: Yeah, so this is nerdy political stuff, but You know, I do appreciate the breakdown in the numbers, and just I think people should be comforted by the fact that they're not spending, you know, over 5,000 or over 10,000 on these trips.
4: And they're not
2: trips.
4: Going to good places either, if you look at where they ended up.
2: Yeah, they're going to boring places. Yeah. Exactly. So it's not like they're vacationing down in Puerto Vallarta or something.
4: Right.
2: I probably said that wrong.
4: Right.
2: Tulum. You know,
4: Akumal is the new place. But yes.
2: Akumal, where's that?
4: Akumal. Tulum is like over.
2: Tulum's over?
4: I've decided Tulum's
2: so,
4: over.
2: So, okay, so Instagram shows me, like, Tulum all the time.
4: Gross.
2: Okay, so you did Tulum recently, didn't you?
4: Yeah, well, I did Akumal, which is north of, I think it's north of Tulum, which is, like, a private little community that's still really nice. You can go, like, swimming with the turtles. Then I was super excited to go to Tulum, and we booked a beach club for the day, and I went there, and it was just, like,
2: too many Americans, or do you think, is that the problem?
4: No.
2: Because it feels like it's Americanized, and then it just sucks.
4: I think that the people that were at the beach club were sick of the Americans because the service was terrible and everybody was kind of like over it.
2: Yeah.
4: They worked there. It just wasn't really nice and beautiful or like sort of that. Maybe it's because I went during the day. Like, I think Tulum's a night scene and I brought my kids during the day to La Zebra.
2: Yeah, but even during the day, like, I see all these, like, you know, social media influencers.
4: Yeah,
2: oh,
4: like,
2: I'm
4: with,
2: in Tulum.
4: Like, the clubby stuff.
2: Exactly.
4: And the beautiful people.
2: I'm in an
4: like,
2: outdoor beach gym, you know, lifting boxes.
4: It was a very small beach, and it was, I think I just, my expectation was Instagram, and I didn't get that. I did get that in Akumal. I stayed in the Grateful Dead's old house. That was cool. So like we rented their the Grateful Dead.
2: So is that like, so is it Akmal, you said?
4: I think that's how you say it.
2: I have no idea. But it's like, it's by Tulum and it's on the coastline.
4: Yeah, it's on the coast. It's on this really cool lagoon. So it's like close to Tulum. You still get to do all this stuff around there, but it's not like, like Tulum was kind of dirty. Like the streets were dirty and they had puddles. I mean, that's not their fault. It rained.
2: Right.
4: Like, oh, what are these puddles?
2: Right.
4: But it was just like this one street. And then you go into these club areas, beach clubs, and they have like the music and stuff, but like there weren't a lot of people there, and it was a little bit disappointing. But the other part of it was beautiful. Like we were, this lagoon like had within our backyard, and we went snorkeling, so it was a pretty cool trip. But Tulum, I would be like skeptical of, or like look a little broader in that area.
2: You know what you'd be good for? Since you're just gonna be a media personality now for the next couple of years, you should do a travel show. You'd be really good at it.
4: Do book interesting travel.
2: Yes, you do. you would be go out, look at all these YouTube influencers that suck online that try to show you where to go. You'd be good at this, I think, because you'd be honest. You'd give honest reviews. You wouldn't care about getting the free bennies from these hotels or these areas that hook these social media influencers up to say nice things, and then you go there and it's not what you think it is.
4: I feel like these media influencers don't travel a lot because they just don't have a very defined, they're like, this is fabulous, and I'm like, it's absolutely not, but some things are. I'm excited about, are you traveling this summer?
2: I should. Once I get through the World Cup stuff, I plan on traveling because I need to get the hell out of here. If he's doing 2 weeks away from here,
4: is he anywhere good, or am I not supposed to ask that? Is it too personal?
2: He's in a Cuscan villa.
4: Oh, that's nice.
2: Yeah, the audience gets that. He's in Tuscany. But yeah, he sent me a picture yesterday of the people in the coastline. I go, it looks like Epcot without the fat people and crying children.
4: So it's nice.
2: All right. 438-9776, 1-800-321-WPRO. Let's see. Kevin in Garden City wants to know, Ashley, can I take your bus when I go to FIFA games next month?
4: I sold the bus. And I've downsized cars at this point. So
2: probably a good idea. I mean, for where you have, you're in Providence.
4: Literally downsized. Like, I mean, smaller car.
2: Oh.
4: Like, it was hitting my wall. I mean, that's not the primary reason, but my driveway was too narrow.
2: Like a little sporty car,
4: I got a sedan. Disgusting.
2: Oh, I love you. 438-9776, 1-800-321-WPRO. Back with more after this.
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9: A better life with Dr. Sanjay Gupta.
10: People have started using AI for all sorts of things, but I cannot think of an area where the stakes are higher than your health. First of all, I'll tell you this. I know doctors who have cracked some seemingly impossible cases with the help of AI, so it can be a powerful tool. But AI can also hallucinate, provide bad advice, and be just as confident when it does that. If you do decide to plug any personal medical information into one of these chatbots, you should know that while the companies that created them have robust privacy protections in place, they are not bound by HIPAA, like your healthcare provider is. Whatever the advice presented to you, take it with a degree of healthy skepticism. Always get a second opinion. And remember, if you ever experience concerning symptoms, skip the AI consult and head straight to the ER. I'm Dr. Sanjay Gupta, helping you live a better life.
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12: We've talked a lot about measles over the past year, but mumps has largely flown under the radar, even though it's been making a bit of a comeback as well. That's because fewer people are getting the MMR vaccine, which stands for measles, mumps, and rubella. The vaccine's been around for decades. It is effective. It is safe. What makes mumps outbreaks difficult to contain is that symptoms usually don't appear for 2 to 3 weeks after someone's been exposed. And that can make it hard to pin down where that exposure took place. And someone who is infected can transmit the virus to someone else before they are symptomatic. If you get sick, which could manifest like a run-of-the-mill respiratory virus or the telltale swelling of your cheeks and jaw, all you can really do at that point is to treat the symptoms and also isolate yourself so you don't infect anyone else. I'm Dr. Sanjay Gupta, helping you live a better life.
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15: From the Rye-High Home Improvement Specialist News Center. This is the WPR News at 8 o'clock. Good morning. There is word of major trouble on the Northeast Rail Corridor this morning in New York's Penn Station. A maintenance train in the night has caught fire in the tunnels. All Amtrak service into and out of New York is suspended. They say, says ABC's Aaron Katursky, in New York through at least noontime today.
16: Around 1:30 this morning, an Amtrak work train caught fire just west of Penn Station beneath 10th Avenue. You can see the flames in this photo from a passenger on a New Jersey Transit train who told us somebody yelled there was a fire on the track, there was a very loud explosion. This passenger said his train shook. The fire is out now, but while workers clear the tracks, all service to Point South is suspended for at least the rest of the morning and possibly longer. Amtrak says travel to points north of New York City is significantly delayed.
17: That's ABC's Aaron Kotarski. He's in New York. They say two Amtrak or two railroad employees were seriously hurt as a result of that fire and rushed to nearby Bellevue Hospital. Again, the trains are rolling to the north of New York, but again, travel south of New York is a no-go in the aftermath of that fire. Again, an Amtrak train catching fire in the tunnels underneath Penn Station. Jeff Bezos, meantime, says all are accounted for in Florida. Cause unclear. One of his Blue Origin rockets blew up on the launch pad of the Kennedy Space Center in the night.
18: Bezos saying in a statement, "It's too early to know the root cause, but we're already working to find it. Very rough day." Elon Musk, the CEO of competitor SpaceX, saying, "Most unfortunate. Rockets are hard." The New Glenn rocket is a reusable vehicle designed to carry heavy payloads to low Earth orbit and eventually the moon. Now, future launches are uncertain as experts predict delays, citing the loss of the rocket, but also the loss of the launch pad.
17: And again, that's ABC's Victor Okendo reporting this morning from Miami. In Washington, the Iran watch continues. The president and Iran's supreme leader said to need to sign off on this latest agreement to halt the fight and reopen the Strait of Hormuz. Here at home in Rhode Island this morning, the Foster Gloucester Regional School Committee is going to bring in a retired federal judge to launch an independent investigation. The schools and they're handling those allegations of an inappropriate relationship between a former gym teacher and a student at Ponagansett High School. Here on WPRO Thursday, we hear from the head of the Providence School Board, Terrell Stevens, who's live with WPRO's Dan York, insisting the board is more than ready to take control of the city schools come July the 1st.
19: People are looking at the committee as young, immature, and as if we don't know what we're doing. We have people that work for the state of Rhode Island, PhDs, master's, bachelor degrees. We have people that literally executive directors of their own nonprofit.
17: It's Terrell Stevens live here on WPRO. One final note from the schools. There are red faces at Johnston High School after someone left the C out of school on the back of the high school yearbook. It's a glaring misspell. The superintendent has batted out a statement that says they are trying to work to fix the typo of the high school yearbook at Johnston High School. Yikes. WPRO News Time is 8:03. Time again for WPRO Sports. Knicks going to have to wait another 2 days to start preparing for the NBA Finals as the Spurs force Game 7 with the Thunder, a 118-91 Game 6 around at San Antonio. The Golden Knights could know their Stanley Cup Finals opponent tonight. Kane's going to try to close out the Habs. It's Game 5 at Carolina. Red Sox will have a weekend series starting tonight at Cleveland. The Yankees out west in Sacramento against the A's. It's also stunning word out of Florida. Four-time Stanley Cup champ Claude Lemieux taking his own life. He was the torchbearer just this past Monday night in Montreal for Game 3 of the Canadian Series with the Hurricanes. He's a one-time Conn Smythe Playoff MVP award with the Devils. Palm Beach County Sheriff's Office, his deputies responded to a furniture showroom to a suicide call. Again, Claude Lemieux dead at the age of 60. WPRO News Time is 8:04.
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21: Crash is gone. 95 southbound at Atwells Avenue. Watch for brake lights, though, just after exit 42. Pawtucket House curves all the way into downtown Providence. Both sides of 95 got some backup to watch out for. Getting onto 195 east, northbound, heavy volume, couple of slowdowns after the Jefferson Boulevard on-ramp heading up into the city. 195 westbound, stop and go from the state line to the Washington Bridge work zone. Eastbound is slow from 95 to the Washington Bridge. 146 southbound, backed up past Mineral Spring Avenue. I'm Robin Murphy with your right now traffic.
17: 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The WPRO AccuWeather forecast for today. We'll have sunshine headed off to the weekend, mid-70s. A shower possible this afternoon. Cold rain's going to arrive tonight. Those temperatures tomorrow not getting out of the low 50s. Kind of snow in the mountains of northern New England. Kind of get back to 70 degrees.
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5: And just now, the lady at the counter had to go get her supervisor because they felt that I was too big to get on the plane without paying for two seats, when I fly weekly and sit in my seat just fine.
6: Fat! Okay, we don't use the F word here. We don't call people fat. They're plus sized. It's the top of the hour. 438-977-61800-321-WPRO. You see the story, Ashley? Southwest. So you know Southwest. They created some... Well, not with the robots. The robots is a different one. You can't bring a humanoid robot onto Southwest planes anymore. But Southwest announced a new policy change yesterday that if you are a plus-sized person and you need an extra seat because you're a little, you know... There's a lot of cushion in that pushing, you know? There's a lot of, you have a big muffin atop, you know? You take up two seats. You're fat. You had to buy a second seat from Southwest. They've changed that policy now where if they have a second seat available on the plane, they'll accommodate you for free, or they'll just bump you to a later flight because they want you to be comfortable. But you know what? If you're,
7: why are we encouraging this?
6: Because we are an apathetic society that encourages obesity.
7: I have a very not politically correct opinion on this, so I feel like I should sit this one out.
6: Well, think about it while the package plays.
8: Southwest Airlines has been modifying lots of its policies recently, since going away from a low-cost model to a more mainline airline with assigned seating, extra legroom seats, and baggage fees. Now it says it's doing away with a policy that plus-sized passengers were required to purchase a second seat in advance if they needed more space. The new policy will allow gate agents to give an additional seat at no cost next to passengers who need one if there are open seats on the plane. If there are no open seats, they can then reaccommodate that passenger on a later flight. Those who don't buy an extra seat will run the risk of not being able to fly on their original flight. Alex Stone, EBC News.
7: Stop it. You're bringing out the mean girl in me. Put it away.
6: We really do encourage an apathetic society.
7: Okay, so that sounds like a way for them to kick you off the flight because they don't have enough seats. Or, you're too fat. I mean, if they really just oversold the flight.
6: So maybe
7: it's not a problem now that everybody's on Ozempic.
6: And yeah, so you have the W, you got the Z, you got the O. There's a new one that Eli Lilly just came out with. But it's still, I mean, plus size people, I guess, still have problems. And by the way, this is only Southwest I hear this on. I never hear this about Delta. I never hear this about American. I never heard this about United or even Spirit. It's always Southwest with these plus size passengers. But I think
7: no
6: it's
7: comment.
6: I'm telling you, I've never heard this issue with any of the other airlines.
7: With this, like, I thought we went through a phase where it was like sort of the woke, like we're going to accommodate everybody's stuff, and now they're doing like that's sort of Southwest is behind. Like schools now are like, oh, maybe we should do the SATs again. Like all this stuff is over, so Southwest just didn't get the memo that we're not doing this weird stuff anymore.
6: Yeah.
7: It's like really inconsiderate for people sitting next to a person, like, because I don't like other people touching me that I don't know. And like that sort of.
6: So when somebody, all right, so let's say two seats, right, on a plane.
7: Yeah.
6: It's you and another person, armrest. How do you alpha your way into owning that armrest?
7: I just assume it's mine. I've never had a problem.
6: Okay.
7: But what I don't like is being touched by somebody intentionally or not that I don't know, or having their like leg touch me. So like it's like a personal space issue more than a judgment issue. So like if you're going to like go into my seat, like we should have a relationship.
6: So Andrew had an

0: incident, former producer of the show here, Andrew Meehan, love him, where he talked about how an older lady fell asleep on his shoulder as he was flying. So you've never had one of those happen to you? Or just maybe like a slight bump.
1: I just feel like you need to like introduce yourself to me first.
0: And then maybe I'll let you fall asleep.
1: I'm very friendly. Like, I'll be like, okay, we're friends. But like, just to like have your body on somebody else is kind of like, that's just not something that
0: I'm supportive of.
1: So that's what bothers me about it, is sort of like the presumption that you can touch a person that you don't know. It's uncomfortable. I don't want to feel uncomfortable, and I don't want to feel bad about it. Because then it makes me feel bad about myself, because then I'm judging the person. I'm like, why are you on top of me?
0: 692, these people should be flying on a C-130. You mean. Some of you mean out there.
1: This is why I don't like this whole conversation. It doesn't bring out the good in me. We should just encourage people to go on GLP-1s and be healthy.
0: You're not worried about the long-term effects of that stuff?
1: I'm worried about the long-term effects of obesity.
0: Yeah, no, I agree with you on that.
1: And, you know, I went on it, which was, like, marginal about whether I
0: needed
1: it.
0: But if you're a person on diabetes, you got to hate these people that are taking the fat shot and taking this stuff away from the people that have diabetes and actually need it.
1: No, I disagree. There's no more shortage.
0: Yeah.
1: Also, I went on it originally, like, because I went to a cardiologist, because I'm getting old, like, I'm in my 40s, so, like, I have to do that stuff now, which
0: is... You look
1: is
0: so old.
1: Horrifying that I have to go to the cardiologist. So, and everybody in my family gets high blood pressure, and I don't want to die, and I also don't want to be on medication. So they were like, well, too bad, it's going to happen to you, it's inevitable, but if you lose 10 pounds, maybe you can give yourself 5 years.
0: So that's what Southwest is doing. Big night down in Cape Canaveral yesterday. Blue Origin, they've had a big week this week. Jeff Bezos's Blue Origin space company was announced that they were going to have their rover put on the moon for the next Artemis missions to kind of study the moon and get ready for us to build this space base up there on the moon. And they were doing a test flight yesterday down in Cape Canaveral. What do you think happened?
1: He blew up. I shouldn't say I was happy, but I'm team Elon on the space race.
0: Rockets are hard.
2: A massive fireball erupting, lighting up the night sky over Cape Canaveral, Florida. A Blue Origin rocket exploding on the launch pad. Blue Origin founder Jeff Bezos says all personnel are safe. No one was on board. The company says the rocket experienced an anomaly during an engine test for the massive 320-foot-tall New Glenn rocket.
0: So there you go. So the Blue Origin explosion yesterday. Nobody on on board, thankfully, no injuries, but certainly quite the sight down in Cape Canaveral yesterday. So try again, Bezos. As Elon would say, rockets are hard. Today, up at the State House, your legislature at work. Ashley Kales, by the way, can you just open up your pocket a little bit? Thank
1: my
0: you.
1: Pocket?
0: That's $500,000 out of your pocket. Thank you very much.
1: The millionaire's tax.
0: There's going to be a hearing on the millionaire's tax later today. Kennedy Buck, what's going to happen at the State House with the hearing on the millionaire's tax legislation?
3: And that millionaire's tax, which would raise that top tax bracket to 9% for single and joint filers who have an income of more than $1 million. Now, recently, that means that if passed, 2,300 Rhode Islanders would fall under that millionaire's tax. This budget was first announced back in January, along with Governor McKee's re-election bid. His team has argued that the higher price budget comes from the unpredictability of changes from the Trump administration, and the state has to fill in some gaps. McKee is also proposing an increase on the cigarette tax while trying to cut down on the gas, which was raised last year to help out RIPTA.
0: So you're one of those 2,300. Pay up. Come on. Let's go.
1: I mean, I'm not as opposed to it if it doesn't go into the general fund. Like, if we're going to do redistribution,
0: yeah,
1: then, like, let's raise who doesn't have to pay taxes. I mean, I'm not for it, but I don't want it to go into the slush fund, which is basically what they're saying is, like, give us more money to waste.
0: So if you went up there to testify, what would you say to the legislators?
1: I would say, if you're going to take that money from me, then make it so people who make $50,000 or less don't pay any taxes. Like, if you're going to do redistributive economic policy, which is functionally what the millionaire's tax is supposed to be by its name and by its nature, then you're trying to redistribute wealth from one group of people to another.
0: So
1: now the General Assembly is trying to steal it. Right? They're not redistributing it. They're taking it for their project.
0: And using it for their programs instead of just redistributing. Like you said, you know what? Okay. I could, you're warming me up to it. Okay.
1: I don't think anybody likes that. Like all the other millionaires are like, no. But I mean, be honest in what you're doing. Right. Like you're calling it the millionaire tax so that you can take money from people where people don't feel sorry for them. Like you can give a little bit more, but then give it to actual people in Rhode Island rather than politicians who've shown they can't manage budgets.
0: Well, here was Lori White on with Gene Valicenti over the weekend on 10 News Conference responding to the advocates who say we need this type of legislation.
4: The advocates of this will say we need the money and these people can afford it and we're only asking them to kick in their fair share. It's not a lot of money to a guy with money. Stop being so selfish and stingy and help your fellow Rhode Islanders out.
5: That couldn't be further from the truth. Further from the truth, because the math isn't going to work. Whatever the advocates say it's going to bring in, they're not calculating that there's going to be a migration from Rhode Island. And right now, we're getting migration into Rhode Island from Massachusetts because our neighboring state has imposed a surtax. So what we're talking about here is raising the tax rate by 50%. 50%. That's not insignificant.
0: Yeah, Boston Globe had a story earlier this week where Massachusetts took in $3 billion off of their millionaires' tax. So maybe Rhode Island's trying to see the same success. Any response to Lori White right there, or do you want to move on?
1: I mean, I get it, but I think also it's a misunderstanding of wealthy people and how they can just sort of change how they make money or how they declare money. So I think she's right. But there's ways to even stay in Rhode Island and like not take distributions and stuff like that. So I don't like it because of the nature of like, oh, they can pay more like I am already paying more than my fair. I don't know what my fair share is, I guess. Like if somebody could define what that means, then like I'd be up for it. Or if I got some value out of it, that would be awesome. Like if I felt like my taxes were delivering good roads, great schools, all of that stuff. To a certain extent, when I lived in Illinois, I felt like okay with it when my property taxes were really high. I was paying like $30,000 a year, I think, in that house. But the public schools were excellent. So I felt like
0: your money was going to a good place.
1: Well, I just had three kids. It was economically efficient. It was cheaper than private schools. And so if we're going to take the money, we have to provide value to everybody. And we're just not doing it. So taking more money is sort of ridiculous.
0: Well, when you pay your taxes. Maybe you'll have a Trump $250 bill to spend the money on.
6: Money, money, money, money, money.
0: Yeah, you see this?
1: Yeah.
0: Trump wants to put his face on the $250 bill. So we're going to skip over the $200 bill and go straight to the $250 bill. Now, I guess this is because of America 250. They want to have a $250 bill to put out there and Trump wants his face on it. I don't know if this is just another vanity project to distract us from Iran with what's happening right there. But, I mean, it's just another one that just makes you put your head down and go, oh, Donald.
1: It's so funny.
0: It's him. It's definitely him.
1: I mean, I guess, like, people did that back in the day in societies. They built, like, temples to themselves.
0: That's true. Yeah.
1: Sort of
0: the Trump Arch, the Trump Kennedy Center. The Trump ballroom.
1: I mean, it's
0: the Trump $250 bill. Trump's face on the passports.
1: I don't think he can count on like people naming things after him after he's done. So like he might as well do it now.
0: Yeah.
1: Right. Like.
0: Well, apparently, and I'm sure I knew this, but Blake's out of my mind. But you can't be a living president, former or current, and have your face on money. So Trump would need to be dead for this to happen, but I guess it's in the pipeline.
1: Can they change the law? That seems kind of an extreme way to get there.
0: Yeah. I don't know. I mean, how many dollar bills are we going to print with somebody's face on it, though, you know? So it's like, I don't know.
1: We got rid of the pennies, so we have a slot available.
0: That's true, too. Scott Bessent, the Treasury Secretary, responding to this yesterday.
7: So right now there is proposed legislation that in front of the House, in front of the Senate, to change the first requirement so that a living person, Donald J. Trump, could be on the $250 bill. So it's all in the hands of the up on Capitol Hill.
0: Isn't it bad, though, with the way the economy is? You're talking about a $250 bill, and most people can't even afford $250 in groceries. You know, just like taking the, you know, I'm a Republican, I'm a Democrat. Just like the regular person point of view. You're talking about giving me a $250 bill into the economy, but I can barely afford $250 in groceries.
1: Yeah, I don't think there's like a lot of empathy there for that sort
0: no,
1: of stuff.
0: He doesn't care.
1: I don't think, I just, you know, gravity doesn't work on billionaires. So like it doesn't make sense to them. So whatever.
0: I like that line. Gravity doesn't work on billionaires. Well, the Iranians are working this billionaire. So, I mean, we left the show with Gene Wednesday. And the Iranians, Iranian State TV puts out this memorandum of understanding that we have a peace deal between the United States and Iran. And, you know, Iran's going to control the Strait of Hormuz. And then the White House comes out and says, no, Iran's not going to control the Strait of Hormuz. We've gone through this like 6 or 7 different times over the last couple of months where we have a deal. We don't have a deal. We have a deal. We don't have a deal. I'm in. I'm out. I'm in. I'm out. I'm in. I'm out. Well, seems like we're at the point now where Witkoff and his counterpart with the Iranians are close to extending the ceasefire, so we don't actually have a deal yet, but we are getting closer to maybe getting a deal. But right now, it seems what's on the table is a 60-day extension of a ceasefire between Iran and the United States.
8: According to U.S. officials, the president has been briefed on a draft agreement that would extend the current fragile ceasefire and see the strait reopen over the course of 60 days. Iran loosening its grip on the critical waterway as the U.S. pulls back its naval blockade on Iranian ports, buying time to start negotiating an end to the war.
0: I'm not asking you to be a geopolitical expert, just watching this. You're getting a little nervous. Do you think this thing's ever going to end?
1: I have very strong feelings about this.
0: Yeah.
1: And so I'm very anti-war. I always have been. So, okay. And I studied actually geopolitical expert. I am not, but I wasted an extreme amount of money in graduate school at Columbia doing security policy. And Iran is not trustworthy. They never have been, and they can't make a deal. So I don't really care what they think they're doing at the end of 60 days. I don't think we are going to have somebody that we can work with.
9: Are you stupid? Are you a stupid person?
0: So, okay, so your perspective is it doesn't matter what happens at the end of 60 days. We're still going to be stuck in this catatonic hell with Iran.
1: I just didn't think this is what we were going to be doing in this administration because I think I felt like I was explicitly told we weren't going to do wars. So
0: yeah,
1: I'm like,
0: you're right.
1: Kind of mad about it. Like, I protested the Iraq war. Like, I was, like, not about it in
0: you
1: college.
0: Had a, you had a dandelion in your ear.
1: Yeah, I was totally a hippie about it, and I still am. And war is terrible, and you shouldn't... I mean, there are only some cases which you should get involved, and I just thought this wasn't what we were going to do. Iran's terrible. Fighting Iran is very difficult. I'm not going to get into nerdy stuff because I studied weaponry in grad school, but like Iran's a really hard place to fight and you might need ground troops. And I'm just like not about that. So
10: you
1: I'm like not
10: bastards.
1: He does.
0: Well, we'll see what happens over the weekend. Latest on Iran. Back with more with Ashley Kalis after this. Tom Quinlan filling in for Gene Valicenti.
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12: 95 South, slow from the Pawtucket S curves into downtown, both sides of 95. Watch for brake lights hopping onto 195 East. Eastbound, slow from 95 to the Washington Bridge. Westbound, stop and go this side of the state line out past Broadway. 295 South, a heavy ride past Route 6. 4 South is jammed just after Oak Hill Road down onto Route 1. 1 South at 138. We've got an incident being dealt with. 138 Westbound, bumper to bumper, start to finish over.
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10: colleague of mine was telling me the other day about how their Instagram feed is filled with videos, most of them kind of funny, about how grandparents and friends tend to bulldoze new parents out of the way to get to see their baby. As a dad of three daughters, I know how life really does become all about them the moment those kids are born. But I also know parents are still people, too, who need their own attention beyond being mom or dad. And moms, in particular in those early years, can feel especially invisible in the eyes of other people. So what can you do to stop contributing to what is known as maternal invisibility? Women we spoke to said these two things were the most helpful. When people stopped to ask how they could best support them, number one, or when they took the initiative to handle certain tasks that obviously needed to be done. I'm Dr. Sanjay Gupta, helping you live a better life.
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0: He's fat!
1: Oh, be nice. 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I gave access to the text line today. 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
2: Multiple policy conversations right now. We're talking about healthcare reform, international policy. I'll just stay after in Congress.
1: Yeah, so Ashley's just going to stay and like answer everybody's text messages for like 3 hours after. She's not even going to be on the air. She's going to be in the text line just responding to people for the next 5 hours. You're looking like you're having fun, though.
2: If you want to talk policy and reform, I'm down for it. Like, I like these conversations. They're important.
1: There you go. Yes, they are important. It's also important to do Job Lot, Job Done. We're going to give $2,000 away, courtesy of Job Lot, after the break. And Lori Karen Silvera will join us as well to talk about the bridge update on the Jamestown Bridge. Just give an update on the quick update on the construction changes happening over the weekend. Right now, Bill Haberman has your headlines. Good morning, Bill.
3: Hey, Tom. Hey, Ashley. Good morning. Hey, Ashley. Good morning. First time it was Rosie Woods, Tom, of the Fair Rumors All False, she says. Now, this is the WPR News at 8:30. The Providence Journal is following the U.S. Sun in reporting that Dina Wamet has been charged with 7 felony counts. They say drug dealing, conspiracy, and COVID fraud. He was on The Real Housewives. His friends with Liz and Jerry McGraw. The paper writes, in 2021, a state police detective said in a sworn statement that he had ties to organized crime. We'll get Becca with the latest there downstairs. Becca Berger in the Real Life Roadie podcast. If you're taking Amtrak to New York or Point South, there's serious trouble at Penn Station this morning. They had a work train that caught fire in the tunnels under the station early this morning. 2 railroad workers were seriously hurt. Amtrak service into Penn Station suspended till at least noontime today. Also, there was trouble in Galveston in the night. They had to hoist a crane to pull 8 kids down from a roller coaster that got stuck right at the very top.
4: You know what? It took almost 4 hours to get that happy ending, but I promise you, there's a great deal of relief that I have right now.
3: Yes, the fire chief in Galveston says everyone's okay, although it was a very long 4 hours for those kids. There were 8 students that were stuck in that roller coaster. In WPR Sports, Red Sox opened a series against the Guardians tonight at Cleveland. The Yankees are in Sacramento against the A's. It's also Game 5 in Carolina tonight. The Habs and the Canes. WPR News Time is 8:31.
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6: 95 South, slow from the Pawtucket S curves into downtown, both sides of 95. Watch for brake lights hopping onto 195 East. Eastbound, slow from 95 to the Washington Bridge. Westbound, stop and go this side of the state line out past Broadway. 295 South, a heavy ride past Route 6. 4 South is jammed just after Oak Hill Road down onto Route 1. 1 South at 138. We've got an incident being dealt with. 138 westbound, bumper to bumper, start to finish over the Jamestown Bridge. I'm Robin Murphy with your Right Now Traffic.
3: I was worried I just made yet another enemy with the Hey Ashley line, right? Hey Ashley.
1: She forgot about the commercial. You forgot about that commercial, right? The Hey Ashley.
3: Hey Ashley.
2: Or
1: does that live in your head?
2: Okay. Oh, no.
1: Oh, you like that commercial?
2: Well, because it just was like almost instant karma. 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
19: A colleague of mine was telling me the other day about how their Instagram feed is filled with videos, most of them kind of funny, about how grandparents and friends tend to bulldoze new parents out of the way to get to see their baby. As a dad of three daughters, I know how life really does become all about them the moment those kids are born. But I also know parents are still people too who need their own attention beyond being mom or dad. And moms, in particular in those early years, can feel especially invisible in the eyes of other people. So what can you do to stop contributing to what is known as maternal invisibility? Women we spoke to said these two things were the most helpful. When people stopped to ask how they could best support them, number one, or when they took the initiative to handle certain tasks that obviously needed to be done. I'm Dr. Sanjay Gupta, helping you live a better life.
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3: Love the fact they're moving it tonight. I can get over the bridge, get home, and not have my wife be upset at me.
4: All right, we got some good news for you people out there this morning that have been complaining about the traffic on the Jamestown Bridge. Construction on the Jamestown Bridge. Quinlan and Ashley Kalis in for Val Ascenti today. Lori Karen Silvera from the Rhode Island Bridge and Turnpike Authority. She's the executive director. Heard your complaints and is joining me on the radio this morning with some good news about the changing times on construction for starting this weekend. Lori, you got Ashley and Tom here. How are you?
5: Fine, thank you. Thank you for having me this morning.
4: No, absolutely. All right, so just give us the update. You guys are shifting construction to nighttime, from daytime to nighttime, starting this Sunday, right?
5: We are. So today's the last day that you should see this traffic westbound on the Jamestown-Verrazano Bridge. Starting Sunday night, we will be going from 7 p.m. to 7 a.m. Sunday through Thursday nights. With night work.
4: Yeah. Okay. And then no more daytime. There's no more anticipated daytime work, I should say, right?
5: That's correct.
4: Yeah. And then...
5: Yep. We never make, absolute promises. If there is a day when, for some reason, they need to bring a material in or do something that is more appropriately done during the day, that could happen. But the project will proceed Sundays through Thursdays. At night.
4: And then I heard you talk to Mike Cerulli yesterday on Channel 10 saying that you guys were actually kind of surprised by the volume of traffic that you were seeing on the bridge with the construction. Is it just a matter of, the volume was just higher than you expected? Like, why did that surprise you?
5: Yeah, it was unexpected because we have always used some rules in terms of scheduling construction work on both the Pell and the Jamestown bridges. And the rule is with the contractors, the rule has been for many years that if we hire you to do a job on one of those bridges, you must not stop before 9 a.m. On the eastbound side going into Newport, and you must be done by 3 p.m. on the westbound side going out, because traditionally those have been our heaviest times for traffic. That's the rush hours into Newport, out of Newport. And we have always scheduled westbound jobs and until now had no issue. What we have discovered is that, the world has changed and commuting patterns have changed. And there is more traffic in the middle of the rush hours. So at maybe 11 a.m., at 1 o'clock. And that's what we were seeing as we got underway with this project.
4: You happy to have this headache off your plate, hopefully?
5: I'm sorry. What was that?
4: I said, are you happy to have this headache off your plate, hopefully? And now with the...
5: I instead of thinking of it as a headache, I like to... I always say the work has to be done. We wouldn't be doing it if we didn't have to do it. We want healthy bridges.
4: Yeah.
5: And we like to learn. So we know now, that we have different traffic patterns, that we have more traffic... For I think various reasons, we have more traffic at times of the day when we could usually work without worrying about, the same kind of rush hour volume that we would see in the morning and then in the afternoon. So, yeah, it's not really a headache as much as, this is an exciting project. I mean, I think every project we do is exciting, it's a 34-year-old bridge. We are replacing the original joints. There are seven of them.
4: Yeah.
5: And we are, so this project is to install state-of-the-art joints in our 34-year-old bridge.
4: Yeah. And just give us the rundown one more time. When does this all start?
5: It all starts Sunday night. and we'll go Sunday through Thursday each week.
4: All right, so there you go. Last one before we let you go here. I'd appreciate the time. You guys, like, you're excited about this project, and you guys have a lot of projects going on. You guys are responsible for the Mount Hope Bridge, right? Am I wrong in that?
5: Yeah, no, you're correct. And we have a really exciting project going on over there, and I'm hoping that, you know, the schools in Rhode Island will take advantage of looking at it and saying this is an amazing project. It's dehumidification of the cables and anchorages of a bridge that's significantly older than all our other bridges.
4: Yeah.
5: It's a bridge that stands over salt water, and we want to make certain that the cables remain healthy. So it's a really exciting project. If you've been over the bridge, you've seen the scaffolding.
4: It enables
5: the tradespeople to get up on that scaffolding and do a lot of their work on the cables above the deck.
4: It's over 100 years old. I mean, I'm sure you've heard this question thousands of times, but is there any plans that you're looking to announce to replace the Mount Hope Bridge?
5: It's not over 100 years old. I know that because my mother and the bridge are pretty much the same age. So it's about 97 or 97. Almost 97 years
4: okay,
5: old.
4: Cool. All right, I'm dyslexic. My math is a little off. Sorry.
5: Yeah, no, that's okay. And no, when we pursued federal funding for the rehabilitation of that bridge, we were looking to New York, where the George Washington was undergoing the same type of rehabilitation. And we heard the New Yorkers saying, we're going to get another 100 years out of this. We're certainly hoping for another 50 to 75. The Mount Hope is not functionally obsolete. It's a two-lane bridge, but on each side of the Mount Hope, it's a two-lane road that it empties into. So, it's a critical route. And just as we are responsive to the community's concerns here in the Pell Jamestown area, we also know that it's a critical route for the East Bay to go to and from Aquidneck Island and points north. And we are focused on keeping it a viable route in the community.
4: All right, Lori Karen Silvera, good luck with all these projects. All right, have a great weekend.
5: Thank you. You too. Take care.
4: All right, so there you go. That's Lori Karen Silvera.
6: So on X, if I remember right, Peter Nerona complained about it and then took credit for them changing it. So I'd like to take credit as well.
4: So you complained about the Jamestown Bridge as well?
6: No, I think Peter did. But I mean, if that's how you can complain and then take credit when they fix things.
4: I said it on social media. Of course I got the change.
6: I'm sure the Mickey administration was like, we are inconveniencing Peter. We must change things. But it's good. She sounds so nice. Thank you for fixing summer. Like, good.
4: Yeah.
6: Don't have construction during summer when...
4: We don't want to be Cape Cod like the Bourne Bridge.
6: Ugh. Nightmare.
4: Nightmare.
6: I went to go buy a car in Massachusetts.
4: Can we share a secret, me and you?
6: Yes.
4: Cape Cod's real overrated, isn't it?
6: Yeah. As soon as the sharks started arriving, I was done.
4: Well,
6: even
4: the sharks, but like the beach is like...
6: No, it's not good.
4: It's not good. And beach culture up here is not good.
6: Up here? What's wrong? I like
4: beach culture.
6: What do you mean beach culture?
4: Like, all right, beach culture in Florida. You have canopies. They set up for a day. It's like you're camping when you go out to a beach in Florida. You do beaches up here. I mean, it's just it's kind of trashy.
6: I know. I have a different opinion on Miami and like all that stuff. I like the Keys, and that's about it.
4: Yeah,
6: but I really like beach culture here. I like my beach culture. Whatever I do for the beach is very good.
4: It's also probably very quiet, whatever beach you're going to.
6: No, I go to second beach. I don't. In Florida, I do have my own beach, but it has like rocks on it at my house in the Keys. But here, I prefer second beach because it's safe. There aren't sharks, so I can put my kids in the water. Like, we're going to San Diego this summer, and we're going to go to La Jolla, and my kids will go surfing, but like there are always great white sharks there, so it makes me just a little bit nervous.
4: All right, let's do job lot, job done. Let's give $2,000 away, huh?
0: $1,000.
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4: Yeah, Ashley, you know about this, right? Of course you do. Ocean State Job Lot, our good friends over there, Mark Perlman, the CEO of Job Lot.
6: Great company.
4: Giving away $2,000 to deserving nonprofits every week for the next 52 weeks. We started in January, and this week, the recipient of the $2,000 from Job Lot is Ruth Terechkova. She is the executive director for the Frank Olien Center down in Westerly, Rhode Island. Ruth, good morning. How are you?
8: I'm great. How are you?
4: Doing good. So congratulations. $2,000 coming to you and the Frank Olien Center down there in Westerly. How are you guys going to spend the money? First off, before you tell us how you spend the money, tell us what the Frank Olien Center is.
8: So we have been around for 60 years. So this is like a birthday present for us, which is just fabulous. We work with adults and children who are born with both an intellectual and a developmental disability. So if you think of somebody with cerebral palsy or Down syndrome, we help people from the age of 3 all the way through life to live the life they want to live. So it's a great organization established by families 60 years ago. And it's and we've got an amazing group of people who work with us and long-term employees.
4: And in you and I talking yesterday, the Frank Olien Center does a lot of work with Job Lot right now. Job Lot takes a lot of your residents and people that use your services.
8: That's right. So one of the things that we do with adults is we help them to find and maintain employment. And Job Lot has been an amazing partner with us. We have a couple of people that have just started in the last couple of months at the local Job Lot. They love it and are really so well included by their colleagues. It's a great organization. We use their resources all the time. It can be anything from boxes to organize materials that we purchase there. It can be mats. It can be sports equipment. It can be anything that we buy there. It can be weights for our tent because we're at the Virtue Art Festival selling the artwork of the people that we work for. And so we go there for just about everything and just about every week.
4: All right. Well, Ruth,
8: it's a great place.
4: Ruth Terechkova, congratulations. You are our recipient for this week's Job Lot, Job Done. 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Ruth Terechkova, somebody from Job Lot, will be in touch and have a wonderful weekend.
8: Thank you so very much. This is great.
4: Absolutely. So that is another Job Lot, Job Done.
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4: There we go. Nice job by Job Lot, as always. If you have any groups that you want to suggest, just send them my way. I'll hook them up.
6: Okay.
4: If you have any nonprofit, I'm sure you've dealt with some nonprofits during your time campaigning, so.
6: Yeah.
4: And if you have any that you want to suggest, 438-9776.
6: Job Lot is a great company. I just am a big fan.
4: Do you just go in there and just walk the aisles?
6: Yeah. Why? It's kind of like I like
4: because Gene does this. Gene will just show up in a random store somewhere and he'll just walk the aisles like a lost dementia patient.
6: Not the problem with Job Lot, but like it's that I buy things I don't need there.
4: Yeah.
6: Which I pretty much don't need anything anymore.
4: How many times a week would you say you buy something that you don't need?
6: Like daily, you mean? Like are we counting
4: weekly.
6: By hour?
4: We'll go by weekly.
6: Like how many times?
4: Yes. How many non-essential purchases?
6: I mean, you want to go through what I bought on Amazon this week? It's like...
4: All right, let's go through Ashley's Amazon purchases.
6: Maybe I regret saying that. First off, my husband...
4: How many times... Because we'll be doing the show and you'll hear the ring sensor going off in the background. It's another person dropping off an Amazon package off to his house. So, like, do the Amazon packages start at, like, 7 a.m. at your place?
6: Okay. Now I feel like I can read it off. I have... 2 orders of paper towels, OxyClean dog food.
4: But why? Okay, so let me ask you this. Why not get the paper towels from like Shaw's or Stop and Shop? Like, why go through Amazon for the paper towels?
6: I don't want to drive.
4: Okay, fair enough. It's an honest answer.
6: And then I got a rainbow swimming suit. And then I. So some are essential, some are not.
4: Yeah.
6: And then I got a magazine stand that I think I'm going to be able to use for a fire pit top holder, but my husband does not think that that is going to work.
4: It doesn't sound safe. It sounds like a fire hazard.
6: No. I have a top on my fire pit that you put on when you're done, but when you take, like, so like it does, so that the rocks don't explode when it rains.
4: Yeah.
6: Which is really funny. If you have lava rocks in a fire pit, I learned that if you leave the top open and then you put the fire pit on, the rocks explode at you.
4: So it's a fire. So the rocks can explode because of rain. I did not know that about these fire pits.
6: I think this is not a known fact, but it was happening, and I was like, why is my fire pit exploding at me? And that was the answer. So you have to have a cover on top of it. And so I need to have a cover holder, which is, I would deem that essential.
4: Okay. Yeah, no, that's essential. Okay. I thought you said magazine holder.
6: Well, they don't make that as like a specific item, so gotcha. I had to find something that was like...
4: Kind of like it. I got you.
6: Yeah, I'm busy during the day.
4: All right, can you believe we're already done?
6: Are we?
4: Yeah, we're already done, so...
6: Good, because the list gets weirder, so I'm done with the Amazon list. Done.
4: Back with more after this.
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18: Making sure your kids get enough sleep. It's one of the most important things you can do for them as a parent, and yet it's often overlooked. Not only does sleep in the early years set the stage for mental and physical health, it also creates the foundation for how one sleeps later in life. That's according to the National Sleep Foundation. Now, that organization recommends 14 to 17 hours a night for newborns, 12 to 15 for infants, 11 to 14 for toddlers, 10 to 13 for preschoolers, and 9 to 11 for school-aged children. When it's age appropriate, start by talking to your kids about why sleep is important. It helps their body grow, helps their brains learn, helps their mood stay steady. Don't underestimate the importance of a routine. You can even narrate what you're doing step by step to help them along the way. I'm Dr. Sanjay Gupta, helping you live a better life.
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6: 95 southbound, still mostly under the speed limit between the Pawtucket S curves and the 610 connector. Definitely loosening up, though. Both sides of 95 still have some brake lights hopping onto 195 east. Eastbound slow between 95 and the Washington Bridge. Westbound slows down starting right around the East Shore Expressway overpass. Down South County Way, we've got crews dealing with an incident. One south at 138 in North Kingstown. Traffic is backed up onto Route 4. 4 south is backed up well past Oak Hill Road. I'm Robin Murray.
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18: 20 years ago, the average attention span was about 2.5 minutes. Today, it's just 47 seconds. Pretty disconcerting. That's according to new research out of UC Irvine. But really, this isn't our fault, at least not entirely. We can blame technology and the world around us. Attention, it turns out, is not an unlimited resource. You only have so much of it to give. Start paying more attention to what times of the day you seem to be at your mental peak. Try to knock out the more complicated stuff during that time. It's also important to take breaks every so often so you can more easily lock in when you're trying to concentrate. One expert said, even trying to visualize where you want to end your day with everything all wrapped up or with tons left to do, that can act as a real motivator. I'm Dr. Sanjay Gupta, helping you live a better life.
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4: I was like 7 years old when I went. Ashley and I talking about San Diego. I might go out there during August once my World Cup of stuff is done, which is a couple of weeks away. The Scottish are coming. Are you excited for that? You going to go to the World Cup? You kids like soccer?
6: Sure.
4: You can just say no. It's fine. You're not going to insult me.
6: No, I just don't like really do sports that much other than
4: are you kids sports fans?
6: I'm working on it because I feel like it's good for them socially in life.
4: Yeah.
6: Is that a mom answer?
4: It's a mom answer. You care about your kid's social life. Yeah, sure.
6: I want them to like be like good men who can talk about sports.
4: Well, thank you for coming in today.
6: Thank you for having me. Yeah.
4: You and me will be doing this again next Friday.
6: Yes, we will.
4: All right. Bill Haberman has your headlines. Tara Granahan Show coming up next. Have a great weekend, everybody. See you. Bye.
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4: By the way, I'm making my declaration.
32: Okay, go right ahead, Tom.
4: Knicks and Spurs next Wednesday.
0: Okay, there you go. Wednesday night. Game 7 is on the way tomorrow night.
4: Yeah.
0: All right. You gonna put a dollar or two down on that one, Tom?
4: No, I'm just going to wait and see.
0: It's all reformed.
4: I am so afraid to touch anything right now because I want these damn Knicks to win a title.
0: What would Mayor Smiley say?
4: Mayor Smiley would call me a big, fat...
0: loser.
2: You're a loser.
0: There you go.
4: All right, all right. See ya.
0: Have a good weekend, all. From the Rye-High Home Improvement Specialist News Center, this is the WPR News at 9 o'clock. The short from New York, two railroad employees have been seriously hurt after a work train caught fire in the tunnels underneath Penn Station. Amtrak service into and out of New York has been suspended through at least noontime.
3: Around 1:30 this morning, an Amtrak work train caught fire just west of Penn Station beneath 10th Avenue. You can see the flames in this photo from a passenger on a New Jersey transit train who told us somebody yelled there was a fire on the track. There was a very loud explosion. This passenger said his train shook. The fire is out now, but while workers clear the tracks, all service to Point South is suspended for at least the rest of the morning and possibly longer. Amtrak says travel to points north of New York City is significantly delayed.
0: That's ABC's Aaron Katursky in New York. Train trouble there in Florida. Jeff Bezos writes, all accounted for and safe after a Blue Origin rocket blew up on the Kennedy Space Center.
5: Overnight, a catastrophic failure on the launch pad. A massive fireball erupting, lighting up the night sky over Cape Canaveral, Florida. A Blue Origin rocket exploding. Blue Origin founder Jeff Bezos says all personnel are safe. No one was on board.
0: Again, that's correspondent Victor Okendo as he reports this morning in Miami. Here at home, the Foster Gloucester Regional School Committee is going to bring in retired federal judge William Smith to lead an independent investigation on the schools and their handling of allegations of an inappropriate relationship between a gym teacher and a student at Pawnee-Gansett High School. The Turnpike and Bridge Authority is moving work on the Jamestown Bridge to the nighttime starting this coming weekend. This after weeks of traffic jams. Got those metal plates on the bridge as part of a joint replacement project.
7: You know, the world has changed and commuting patterns have changed and there is more traffic in the middle of the rush hours. So at maybe 11 a.m. at 1 o'clock. And that's what we were seeing as we got underway with this project.
0: That's Executive Director Lori Karen Silvero, who says the switch to nighttime work up on the Jamestown Bridge will start on Sunday night. The Providence Journal reports this morning a guest of Real Housewife Liz McGraw on the Bravo program has a court date next week. They say it's Dina Wimette, who is hit with 7 felony counts and incidents going back to 2021, drug dealing and COVID fraud. The newspaper reports a state police detective had said in a sworn statement in 2021 that he had ties to organized crime. Said this was all first reported by the U.S. Sun and Go Local Prof. Coming up, as the WPRO news continues, traffic updates on the way, the AccuWeather forecast, that's coming up as well. Tara Granahan takes your phone calls next. 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
18: Making sure your kids get enough sleep. It's one of the most important things you can do for them as a parent, and yet it's often overlooked. Not only does sleep in the early years set the stage for mental and physical health, it also creates the foundation for how one sleeps later in life. That's according to the National Sleep Foundation. Now, that organization recommends 14 to 17 hours a night for newborns, 12 to 15 for infants, 11 to 14 for toddlers, 10 to 13 for preschoolers, and 9 to 11 for school-aged children. When it's age appropriate, start by talking to your kids about why sleep is important. It helps their body grow, helps their brains learn, helps their mood stay steady. Don't underestimate the importance of a routine. You can even narrate what you're doing step by step to help them along the way. I'm Dr. Sanjay Gupta, helping you live a better life.
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6: 195 westbound slows down now, starting around the East Shore Expressway on ramp, heading out past Broadway. Eastbound slow between the Iway and the Washington Bridge. 95 southbound, just past exit 41 in Pawtucket. We've got fender bender off to the right being dealt with. A little bit of a curiosity slowdown there. It is slow before.

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3: Well, it's a really weird, weird question. How do you want to get buried? That's actually some of the talk of the town at the State House. Also, a lot of budget talk going around, too. Today's the day. Friday, we could get a peek of what's all this going to cost us. And I saw something really weird this week. I guess weird is the word of the day. 8647. I haven't talked about it the first go around, but we're going to get to it today. Let's talk about it all right now on the Tara Granahan Show.

0: I want to remember Grandma in the kitchen making an apple pie. I don't want to be in the kitchen eating an apple pie wondering if Grandma is part of the apple pie.
1: Leave it to Lima. That is Representative Charlene Lima. She is a wonderful soundbite giver. And good morning and welcome in at 9:08. She's talking about a composting, cremation, human composting, water cremation bill. Yes, it's a bill up at the State House. And I know, you know, we could probably do weird, goofy bills for 200, please, Alex. We could do it every day. We could pluck one out every day. Just like I did stories on the National Institutes for Health when I was at Channel 6. I could have done it 10 a day when we did our You Paid For It reports. And I got stuck on the National Institutes of Health. But all the money that went towards these crazy studies, you know, does the one-eyed frog procreate with the leopard lizard? Let's study that for $500,000. So that being said, it's a weird bill, and we are going to talk about it. I'm going to save it for 10 o'clock because Representative Charlene Lima is going to be joining me, but she always takes the audience for a ride, let's say that, because she just says how it is, and I appreciate that. There is no phoniness. You know, she's funny, but it's not all giggly. It's straight to the point, and I enjoy that. And, you know, she makes waves in her own party. She's a Democrat. Sometimes she doesn't sound like a Democrat, and that's enjoyable, too. So, again, welcome in. 910 TGIF. Thank you all for being here. We've got a lot on tap today. I actually had a lot of people wanted to call and get on, so next week will be busy as well. I like to spread out the guests. And I want to start off with something that I saw. It was yesterday, right? And I didn't get to it yesterday. It's been a busy news week and a busy show, quite frankly. And I sent it to, I didn't take a picture because I'm driving in traffic, and so that's not a good thing to do unless you're stuck in traffic and then, you know, don't get caught. But it goes to this 8647 thing, and it has to do with Donald Trump. He's the 47th president, obviously, 45 and 47. So, you know, they go by their numbers. He tends to really go by it because of the whole 4 years in between. And 86. So why would I bring this up? It's a weeks, if not months old story. With the whole situation that, you know, goes back to April. So, yeah, a month old at least. And the AG, an indictment against James Comey. And I hope you recall this. So I'll have to kind of spell it out. He took a picture of, it sounds ridiculous, I know, but stay with me. He took a picture of rocks, small rocks in the sand, and the two numbers, it spelled out 8647. If you're familiar with this, I hope you are, but I'll just give you a little bit of background. In rocks or seashells, maybe it was seashells. And he uploaded it onto social media. Duh, stupid move number one, right? And it was a while ago,

0: it evolved and grew into and molded into an issue. He was the former FBI director, James Comey, and I believe it was last summer or last spring when the seashells were spelled out 8647. And you say, well, who really gives a rat's you-know-what? Well, the Trump administration, well, the Justice Department under Donald Trump contended those numbers amounted to a threat against Donald Trump. So the former FBI director, James Comey, uploads this picture onto social media, 8647, made out of seashells. I shouldn't have said rocks. It was seashells. And it gets all the way to the Justice Department, and an indictment comes down for James Comey, saying it was interpreted as a threat, making a threat against the president. He's 47, right? Number 47. And so everybody starts talking about, what does 86 mean? Well, the first thing I think of when I hear 86 it, we had a big whiteboard in one of the restaurants, in one of the many restaurants I worked at. When you ran out of whatever, you ran out of lobster, you ran out of Bud Light, you ran out of, the blenders are down. 86 the blenders, 86 the steak and cheese. You ran out. And you kill it. You cross it off the board. Or you would write it on the board. What's 86 today? So the second you would come in to work, particularly on Block Island when I worked out there, because, getting food out to Block Island, you'd run out of things. You needed to almost, be a Carmack kind of a person to be able to predict how many lobster rolls you're going to sell or how many, Stoli Raz bottles that you need. You have to be able to plan for that. You never want to be sitting on a lot of food and have it go bad. So sometimes it ran out. Right? Makes sense, particularly on Block Island because the food's getting shipped over. So that being said, I know that's my interpretation of 86. Kill it off the menu. Scratch it off the specials menu. We're out of it. We're done. Now, is it a threat? First of all, it's one of the stupidest things I think anybody could do, especially someone who's in the public eye. You're playing with fire. Is it a direct threat? But you're looking for attention when you put something like that on social media. You are a grown professional person. You've already, been tussling with this administration. Why would you do it? So, there are no indictments for being stupid and doing stupid things unless they're criminal, right? And then you have to determine whether or not, what the intent was here. So, if we go back over the whole James Comey situation, he was the former FBI director, and this was the second time he got indicted. Now, there are legal experts that say the threats was seemingly an innocuous pair of numbers presenting significant hurdles for the prosecution and would likely be a challenge for the Justice Department to win. Why am I bringing this up now? Yesterday, I've talked about this overpass where there are usually 5, 6, 7 older people up there. Sometimes it's all men. Sometimes it's all women, whatever. It's just before you get to Route 10 in Cranston. And there's an overpass and they put up all kinds of things. No King's Rally, blah, blah, blah. And they have every right to protest. But there is a thing that you're not supposed to be up there. They shoosh them out all the time. DOT asks me to tell them when I see them. I have a person in the office of DOT. Will you tell us when you see them? Because we have to get up there and tell them they got to get off there because it's a distraction. Now, I love when I took a picture of it, weeks ago? Because I wanted your reaction. I wanted to see what you thought. And a lot of you were angry. Well, you didn't say this about whatever. Black Lives Matter. I would say it if they said, your mama wears combat boots. I don't care what the poster, the sheet, or, whatever flag, the flags flying by themselves, that's a given. It's when human beings are up there hanging over the thing, waving at you, of course you're going to look like, what is going on here? It's such a distraction. And then they're asking you to honk your horn or whatever, or wave to me. And everybody's slowing down. So it's annoying as all hell. And so yesterday they had 86.47 up there. And I thought, now, why? What does that? It doesn't help your message. If you are anti-Trump, go have a rally. Go to the state house. I don't know. Go to Washington. Sit in a parking lot. You know, in a public parking lot, by the way. But you can't hang over the overpass. It's dangerous. And so when I saw the 86.47, I said, how does anyone think that's going to help their message? I don't even know what the message is. Why those? I just think that they're retired or they don't go to work. They're up there maybe, I don't know. They weren't there today because, I don't know, it's Friday. Maybe they have Fridays off. But they were there yesterday and they caused a massive jam on the highway. It's 95 North, by the way. And it's right before you get, it's the Cranston line there. And, you know, you can say whatever you want and you can do 86.47, I guess, unless you're going to get, you know, indicted for threatening the president, because that we've already seen that. That's why I wanted to give you a little background. But I bring it up because, you know, we've got enough problems on the roads, do we not? You're dodging potholes, which I swear, there's so many days where I think, I'm going to get pulled over. Someone's going to think that I'm like totally stoned out of my mind or something. Because my car says to me, maybe you need to take a break. It's got a little, goes ding, ding, ding, ding, and a coffee cup shows up. Maybe you need to take a break. Because I'm probably swerving around the potholes. And my car thinks I'm going off the road, going over the line. And we have those problems. We have, you know, God bless them, the people that are standing at the on-ramps and off-ramps asking for money, you know, a panhandling, can't get a handle on that. This one woman, oh my gosh, she's there every day in North Kingstown, and it kills me, because I think it was her partner, and I don't know if like relationship-wise, but he was always at the one plaza entrance and exit, and she's right at the off ramp. So you're sitting there, you just get off the highway, and she's leaned over and she makes all these faces. And I, you know, there's a part of me that feels really bad. I don't know if it's mental illness, I don't know if it's, you know, drugs or homelessness. I'm not going to judge. But behind her are all the signs. Home Depot is hiring. That's across the street. Wendy's is hiring. Right, she's looking right at Wendy's at that off ramp. This signs all over the place. Stop and Shop is behind there. They're hiring. You know, it is what it is. That's a completely separate, but it's a distraction, right? She steps off the thing to go get a dollar or whatever, and then people, yeah, I'm afraid you're going to hit her. So we deal with that, but the overpass thing kills me. And so if you are a person who, and I would love to know if you demonstrate, if you, maybe you went to the rally yesterday. I haven't heard a tally of how many people went to the state house yesterday. There were 50 different groups. We talked about this yesterday that were going to support the millionaire's tax to try to get those nasty rich people hit them in the pocket. They don't deserve all that money, even though they worked for it. But do you see what I mean when I say it defeats the purpose? 86.47. So what are you saying? Kill them, get rid of them. People have tried. It defeats your message. These same people could be working on someone's campaign, donating their time, volunteering. They could be cleaning up the streets. If you're so willing to stand out there all day, get one of those pickers. You know, those long, what are they called? I don't even know. You stab the garbage with it. Clean the streets up. It's spring cleaning time. 438-9776, 438-WPRO. There's that. But there's also, what's your definition of 86? Because, quite frankly, maybe the people up there that are trying to make a point don't know. It's a 100% a restaurant thing. Now, you can look it up. You can go to Merriam-Webster. You can go to Google. You can go to AI Overlook, blah, blah, blah. The term, I'm looking at this in this particular article from an NBC affiliate. According to Merriam-Webster, the term 86 dates back to the 1930s and referred to an item at a soda counter being sold out. Over the years, the term broadened beyond the soda counter and is used commonly across the hospitality industry when an item is sold out or to refuse service to someone who is too drunk. Okay, I never heard that. I've shut a lot of people off. You just say you're shut off. Sorry, you're shut off. That happened often on Block Island. Sometimes it didn't go well, but it happened. It is also informally used to mean cancel or get rid of. Now, Merriam-Webster has added a disclaimer. Among the most recent senses adopted to it, hold on. Among the most recent senses adopted is a logical extension of the previous ones with the meaning of to kill. We do not enter this sense due to its relative recency and sparseness of use. Well, that's a weird way of saying we don't want to say out loud to kill. Among the most recent senses adopted is a logical extension of this previous ones with the meaning of to kill. We do not enter this sense due to its relative recency and sparseness of use. Well, it's popped up again, and it's right here in Little Rhodey, 8647. What do you make of that? 46? Whose phone number is that? 438-9776. 438-9776, 438-WPRO. I wonder if you're with me. From the restaurant days, it means to get rid of, to knock it off, to scratch it off, to kill it, you know, kill the item. But do you, and I don't know, do the people on the overpass, you know, is that their intent? One day I just want to go up there. Now I'm telling people to get off there because it's a distraction. I would love to know what they're thinking and how it affects people. You what's the point? To get toots and waves, 438-9776. It's 924.
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4: Colleague of mine was telling me the other day about how their Instagram feed is filled with videos, most of them kind of funny, about how grandparents and friends tend to bulldoze new parents out of the way to get to see their baby. Now, as a dad of three daughters, I know how life really does become all about them the moment those kids are born. But I also know parents are still people, too, who need their own attention beyond being mom or dad. And moms, in particular in those early years, can feel especially invisible in the eyes of other people. So what can you do to stop contributing to what is known as maternal invisibility? Women we spoke to said these two things were the most helpful. When people stopped to ask how they could best support them, number one, or when they took the initiative to handle certain tasks that obviously needed to be done. I'm Dr. Sanjay Gupta, helping you live a better life.
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0: All right, welcome back. A lot happening on the texting line for sure, but also someone, and I appreciate the listener who has brought to my attention at least, there's a fire in Providence, so probably want to avoid, it's a three-alarm house fire, according to Bill Haberman in our newsroom. It's extended to an other buildings on Carpenter Street. So if you are familiar with that, there's a lot of smoke. Someone took a photo. It's quite a bit of smoke being shown. So you probably want to stay out of that area because no doubt when there's a fire in Providence, it gets very tight to get around and very busy. Someone said, can take a break from what you're talking about and tell us what's happening. That's all I know. That's all we know. And I'm sure there's more to come. Carpenter Street, possibly apartment house fire, and possibly other buildings involved. So get out of the way, right? Get out the way. Okay, 438-9776. We'll go over to the newsroom, probably get the latest on that, but that's coming from Bill Haberman, so he's aware. And then we'll come back about this 8647, hanging the signs over the highway, having people toot and wave and all that fun stuff. Distraction, distraction, distraction. It drives me crazy. And again, if you want to think it's a political thing with me, go right ahead. I'd love to hear from you. 438-9776. We'll hash it out on this Friday. All right, 9:30. Let's get some news from Bill Haberman. Good morning, Bill.
11: Hey, Tara. Good morning. No injuries that we know of, at least, have been reported. Again, we're standing by for this one. Again, this fire that people are reporting, seeing smoke from the highways there. It is a fire at Carpenter Street there, and apparently some other buildings may have been exposed to the flames. Fire's a big story this morning, Tara. New York Amtrak service into and out of Penn Station suspended through at least noontime today. They had a work train catch fire in the tunnels under Penn Station. Two railroad workers sent to the hospital with serious injuries. Then down in Florida, Jeff Bezos says Blue Origins will return to flight. Maybe a while, though. They had a massive rocket explosion on the pad at the Kennedy Space Center. Young pop star Olivia Rodrigo says she has been left very upset by viral criticism of what's described as a baby doll dress that she wore during a show in Barcelona. She says it shows how pedophilia is normalized in our culture. She claims that dress made her feel cool and comfortable and had no intention of looking sexy. From the Yard Guard by Seascape Weather Center, the WPRO AccuWeather forecast. We should make the mid-70s today with a mix of sun and clouds. Cold rain's going to develop tonight, continuing into tomorrow. It's also going to be very cool as well. Temperature's going to hold in the low 50s. We'll get back to 70 degrees coming up on Sunday. 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
12: 95 southbound. A little bit of a jam up. Pawtucket S curves just after exit 41. We've got an incident being dealt with. Right lane is partially blocked there, so watch for brake lights. After that, southbound slows down again past Smithfield Ave, heading down through the merge with 146 south. Northbound busy but moving in and out of the capital city. Northbound at Thurber's Ave, keep an eye out for a crew off in the shoulder. 195 westbound, heavy but moving past Broadway. Eastbound, tap of the brakes just as you approach the Washington Bridge work zone. Stop and go, 138 westbound, start to finish.
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4: We all know how important it is to stay active as we age, especially as we get older. But I've come to realize that for as good as people are about getting their cardio in, a lot of older folks really don't seem to be doing the recommended amount of strength training or even understand why it's so important. It helps you stay functional and therefore independent for as long as possible. Certified strength and conditioning specialist Dana Santis says a great place to start is not with dumbbells or barbells, but with your body weight, which allows you to build strength while also learning how your body moves and where your limitations exist. It also reduces the risk of overwhelming your connective tissue, which adapts more slowly than muscles as we get older. Once you're comfortable, you can dial up that intensity, but do it slowly, do it carefully. 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
0: At some point this weekend, you'll see me there. Indeed, I've been salivating over it. Top of the Bay. 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Yes, indeed. I'm heading to Top of the Bay. No two ways about it. 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Such delicious food. The appetizers, boom, boom, shrimp, the clams, casino, chowder and clam cakes. Oh, my goodness. Plus soups and salads. Entrees, for Italian dishes are on there. Steaks, so many seafood dishes. My husband is ready to try, I think it's scrod. With like a caprese. You know, the tomatoes, the mozzarella, the basil. And he had a great, on the specials list about 3 weeks ago, unbelievable pork chop. The sauce was just so different. I tried to recreate it at home. I said, forget it. Let's just go back to Top of the Bay. They do it right there for you. And they've got the signature dishes, signature cocktails. Make sure you say hello to Courtney or Rita behind the bar. Courtney makes award-winning, get that, espresso martinis. 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But the view there, oh, breathtaking, overlooking Narragansett Bay. I don't even care if it's the winter, right? 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But this weather, oh, unbelievable. 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Just last Thursday, this past Thursday, if you downloaded the mobile app and you now get the exclusive rewards, first of all, you get a free appetizer right off the bat. 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What's today? Friday. 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White or red, I don't care. 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You got to download the app, so important, and get all the fun stuff and make your summer extra special by visiting Top of the Bay. Tell Eli I said hello. The staff's amazing. His wife is so lovely. It's just a good group of people and that amazing view, right? Top of the Bay, delicious food and a spectacular view. I'll see you there.
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2: I think it's fair to say that threatening the life of anybody is dangerous and potentially a crime. Threatening the life of the President of the United States will never be tolerated by the Department of Justice. Over the past year, this department has charged dozens of cases involving threats against all sorts of individuals. We take these seriously, every single one of them.
0: That is AG Todd Blanche within the Trump administration talking about the former FBI director, James Comey, who spelled out 8647 with seashells a while back, got indicted, didn't go anywhere. But it was perceived by some as a threat to the 47th president, Donald Trump, 86. So the number 47 is obviously he's the 47th president of the United States. 86, I always thought, was scratch it, kill it. Take it off the list. We're out of veal. You know, would you like to hear the specials tonight? Sure. We have Scrod Florentine. We have Baked Stuffed Lobster. We have a beautiful prime rib on Saturday night. But I just need to tell you that we're out of veal, 86th of veal. So there's no veal Milanese or Saltimbocca or Parmesan. I'm sorry, we have no veal. 86th of veal. I've just known that my whole restaurant life. So that's incredibly common if you worked in restaurants. I don't know if it's in any other industry, and I always took it as scratch it, kill it, take it off the menu. So can you stretch that out to say that that's a threat to the president? I only bring it up now since this is an older story. And I heard people talking about it. I thought, the James Comey thing. Eh. But now they're hanging 8647 over the, I call it the Route 10 overpass. It's just before you get to Route 10. And they've got all kinds of messages on sheets and, you know, they've got lawn chairs out there. It's so distracting. Just yesterday, they were there, and I didn't get to it yesterday because we were very busy, but I put it on my little list saying, yeah, I wonder what people think. And it does irk me. It's not the message, because I think it's kind of stupid and pathetic because it doesn't help you if you just don't like the president. You can find other constructive ways, maybe. Maybe you just don't like, you know, whatever. You don't like Republicans. You don't like anything. I get so nervous when I hear MAGA. Any of that stuff. You could find a productive way to maybe work for local candidates. Work against people who you think are MAGA candidates, right? But hanging a sheet over the overpass saying 8647 is stupid. I don't know if it's threatening. I don't even know if they know. They have to try to change their message up every other day. I guess No Kings didn't get any traction, so we're going back to 8647. Tom in Narragansett on WPRO. Good morning, Tom.
7: Hi, Tara. I know what you're trying to say. I mean, you talk about the First Amendment. We'll look at the First Amendment if you give me a minute to explain what I'm going to say. But when you say 86, you usually say kill something. But 8647, we know what that means. I mean, and the person that hung that over knows what that means, okay? What I'm trying to say is that, you know, this guy has had several attempts on his life, the president, okay? Several attempts, and there's a recent attempt on his wife. To be honest with you. And then again, you have the Trump derangement syndrome, and he's got it hated. Now, when you look at probable cause, they'll look at all this stuff, right? You look at probable cause is facts and circumstances that lead a reasonable person to believe a crime has been committed or is about to be committed. Now, when they're hanging that 8647 over, that's a clear indication. We all know what that means. The FBI director, James Comey, did it. He initiated this. And what are we doing? We are initiating and encouraging more violence in our political atmosphere, in our society. I mean, and it's very, very dangerous. Now, you could, you know, and it's all political. I mean, look at the FBI. Look at the former director of the FBI under Comey. I mean, you look at a Page and Strzok and all those other people that got jammed up. They were FBI agents. These are serious circumstances that should be considered when you see something like that on an overpass. Now, I know there's First Amendment rights that everybody has, but these circumstances can lead a reasonable person to believe that they're encouraging something that should not be done, and That's you know, 86 in the president. That's the message we're all getting.
0: Yeah, that's.
7: And how could you think about it? I mean, there's so many circumstances that make that really believable that could be, you know, a probable cause to investigate. Now, who's doing that and how are they getting paid? And maybe federal agents should go up and start taking pictures of these people on these bridges that are doing this. So at least they have a face or somebody they can relate it to if something happens. I mean, I think it's crazy. I think we're in a crazy time here, man. It's incredible.
0: Well, I think everyone feels like we're in a strange time. And then it comes in swells, right? So just when you think, oh, God, you know, let's just move on with the important stuff. We've got a darn war going on, for crying out loud. And then you got these people, these, I guess, protesters hanging a sign like that. And listen, whether they think it means nothing or they just hate the guy, there is an insinuation there to do something, 86 something, and it could be, like you said, taken the wrong way.
7: But can I make one last comment as a retired police officer?
0: Absolutely, yeah.
7: When you're hanging something over an overpass with the highway going back and forth, there should be an immediate police response to disperse these people. Because it's a major distraction that can cause a serious accident. You can use a number of reasons. Now, you know, Route 10 over the overpass. Where is that? Cranston, Providence? So they're talking about,
0: it's
7: you know, where exactly
0: it's
7: where
0: Cranston. Yeah, it's
7: know,
0: just
7: I
0: after
7: Providence
0: Warwick.
7: Won't send anybody. I know Providence won't send anybody because of the leadership there. They don't even want ICE agents on their public property. Okay. And, so, you know, Warwick, Cranston. Yeah, you got a great chief in Cranston and you've got a good chief in Warwick. Those people should be immediately dispersed. That's a dangerous situation, hanging that over an overpass where cars are traveling anywhere from 55 to 65 miles an hour.
0: Oh, yeah.
7: And can be distracted. Okay? So that should be an immediate response. Plus, it's public property. It's not their property. So they need to be dispersed because it's a dangerous situation. Where is law enforcement on this? And I'm a retired law enforcement guy. They should be immediately dispersed. Once they get that call, they respond there immediately. Okay, and if they don't, that's terrible. There's a lot of things going on here, Tara, that need to be adjusted. I mean, I got to be honest with you. So,
0: yeah, no,
7: that's where I am. With
0: yeah, thanks, Tom, and I appreciate your expertise. You've been out there, so I appreciate it, Tom. Thank you. 438-9776. You know, I didn't know how seriously people might want to take this conversation. They look like older people, so I'm assuming, you know, they might be retired. They want you to toot and wave, and they're kind of hanging over the overpass. So that of course, catches your eye. Like, whoa, what's going on up there? Then you're trying to read the message, whether it's worth it, you know, worth your time or not. I don't know. It's distracting. You know, we've got all these things distracting us, and everybody wants to get, you know, go get the people that are, you know, have the phone in your hand. You know, I was pulled over in East Greenwich, and the police officer said, you were texting and driving. I said, I was at the light and I looked at my phone. Well, you can't have your phone in your hand. I was stopped, looked at my phone. And when the light turned, I took a left to go to my mom's. And he pulled me right over. So, and then he also said something like, well, today's the day we do this. Oh, okay. Not every day, just today. And I had to go to court. I fought it. I said I was not texting and driving. I looked at my phone. And the judge just looked at me and said, well, can't have anything in your hands. Can't have your phone in your hand. Oh, okay. Okay. So serious about that stuff. And it is a distraction, I agree. I so probably is drinking your coffee while you're driving, whatever, putting your makeup on at the red light. We're all guilty. But I guess, you know, it's okay to hang over the, you don't know if the person's going to fall off the thing. They're, you know, trying to get you to toot your horn or wave your hand. And 86, the president, 86-47. First time I saw that one around here. That was yesterday. Steve is in a car. Hi, Steve.
9: You know, I think the hypocrisy is kind of crazy. You have Donald Trump, who's posted Joe Biden hogtied. You also have
0: hogtied? November. When was that?
9: He posted a picture of, you know, I don't know if it was, it might have been his son. I don't know. But
0: all right. So, you know, so before we throw it out there, you're not sure
9: who. One moment.
0: No. One moment. You're one wrong, moment. Though. You just said you don't know who it was.
9: It doesn't. Let's stop.
0: I've never saw the hog tied thing, but go ahead.
9: They're never a hog tied.
0: We're talking about highway overpasses, not the internet. Let's talk about
9: that.
0: The highway overpasses, not the internet.
9: I know you don't want
0: to. No, I want to talk November, about the point we're making,
9: of course
0: not
9: you
0: what
9: do,
0: you want
9: to
0: spew.
9: Let me finish to make the point.
0: Get to the highway overpass.
9: Listen, you're not letting me finish to make the point.
0: Get there.
9: He in November 2025, he's said that Democrats, because of sadistic things that they said, should be death. They should have death brought to them.
0: Highway, you know, it's overpass. Highway overpass.
9: I've seen Biden signs. I think they shouldn't be. You know, it's hypocrisy. You know, the right does it just as much as the left does it. You know what I mean? It's and I don't know why you guys are talking about a highway. I never heard you mention. I would like to know what your callers think about January 6th.
0: Oh my God! Really?
9: You know what I mean?
0: Really?
9: I'd like to hear about that.
0: You highway know
9: what I mean? You
0: overpass.
9: When it comes to
0: of
9: Trump.
0: Course I can. It's my show.
9: Crapola.
0: What?
9: Crapola.
0: Crapola. Okay, so you needed to use three words. Say it. Somebody would say to you, please use hypocrisy, crapola, and January 6th. You needed to squeeze those in today. But we're talking about safety on the highway.
9: Because you're not going to touch that, Tara.
0: Safety on the highways.
9: I would love to know what your listeners would like to know about the January 6th day reparation. Are we living in a bizarro world?
0: Right, I've given you enough time. You can't speak to the point.
9: Said, hang Mike Pence. Just because it wasn't in the sign, that's not.
0: Steve. You know, Steve, I've given you time. I'm not hanging up on you, but you will not get to the point. The safety of people protesting on the highway. I don't care if it's Joe Biden, January 6th, Elon Musk, Donald Trump, or his son, Joe Biden and Jill. I don't care what the whole thing is, although it is interesting to note that we're now seeing 86-47 here in Rhode Island. You can't stick to the point. It's highway safety. I've got the DOT asking me, will you send us an email every time you see them? So we've got to get them out of there. But you want to go to January 6th. So stay there. That's all I can say. Thank you for your time. Appreciate him listening all the time. But we do have points. That I'm trying to make a point. And you might say, well, Tara, sometimes it takes you a while to get to the point, too. At least I know when I'm there, I'm going to stay there. Okay. Thank you for your time. It's 9:51.
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4: Have you ever noticed that you mostly breathe through one nostril at a time? Even when you're not sick, even when your allergies aren't bothering you. The body actually switches the dominant nostril as frequently as every 2 hours while we're awake. That's according to Adam Taylor, an anatomy professor at Lancaster University in the UK. This alternating cycle is automatic. It's regulated subconsciously by the hypothalamus and the brain, he said. Your body does this to give each nostril a chance to rest and repair so they don't get too dried out, which could make it easier for pathogens and inflammation to cause damage. Now, Taylor also said studies suggest the left nostril may be more dominant, and when the right nostril is dominant, the body is in a more alert or even stressed state. Who knew? Pretty fascinating stuff. I'm Dr. Sanjay Gupta, helping you live a better life.
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6: All right, we're talking about a sign I saw yesterday on the overpass. So there's a small group of, I guess, protesters. They've had sheets and like poster boards sometimes, and they're hanging over the overpass waving and having you to beep to them or whatever, thumbs up or, you know, ah. And it, you know, you're going 60 miles an hour. So I've talked about this in the past. One time, you know, one's got one sheet and the other one's got a second sheet, and you don't know whether you're reading left to right or up and down. And it's just like four or five words you can't put together. So yesterday, oh, they're back again. So I'm tooling into work yesterday and I see it and it says 8647. Which 86 to most people, if you worked in restaurants, meant, you know, take it off the menu, kill it. We don't have any more veal. We're out of clams, whatever. And it was a big dust up with the former FBI director, James Comey, because he spelled it out with seashells, took a picture of it, put it on social media. That's smart. And people thought it was a threat to the president. 86, kill, knock off. 47, the president. 47th president. So the intention of making a nasty point, let's go on the easy side of this, was there, right? It's just nasty. But there was an indictment saying he could have been a threat to the president. So you would hope that people that follow the news would say, oh, I better not do that. I don't want the state police or anybody coming over to me. I'll just go back to the No Kings rally stuff or whatever, if you're anti-President Trump. But my point is the safety of hanging off the overpass. You go protest on public property anywhere you want to. You just can't do it on private property, and you shouldn't be hanging over the overpass. Steve's in a car on WPRO. Hi, Steve.
7: Hey, Tara. Thanks for taking my call.
6: Sure.
7: Listen, I live in East Providence, and I travel with Johnson every day for work. So I'm going over to Washington Bridge every day.
6: Yep.
7: And as it is, it's a nightmare. And coming home on Fridays, and it's every Friday, I approach the India Point walkover bridge. Hmm. And going east, more so than west, they're all up there protesting Trump. And as it is, and I'll ride on the coattails of the couple of callers ago, the retired police officer, they distract your, I mean, look, if you're going 5 miles an hour if you're lucky, and you're bumper to bumper. And you take your eyes off the road for a split second to look up, and you're in somebody's, you know, trunk. And it's just not right. It's a distraction, as you said, and it's a big distraction. And more so than, not more so, but like, you know, on the overpass on the Route 10 thing there, it's not as congested.
6: Mm-hmm.
7: But on the Washington Bridge, it's so bad, and I know you know because you travel that route too. And it's these people, they're up there waving their flags, posting posters that you can't really make out, or if you do, you got to take your eyes off the road long enough
6: to
7: try to figure it out. And honestly, I think law enforcement has to do something about it, because you're going to see, I've seen accidents. Now, whether it's from that or not, I don't know. But you know what? It's not an added, it doesn't help the situation. Let's just put it that way.
6: No, and I realize that, thank you, Steve, that area might be more congested, but it certainly gets congested on your morning commute because everybody slows down to read the stupid signs. And it doesn't matter what they say. It doesn't matter what they say. All right, we have Representative Charlene Lima coming up. She had something very funny. I don't know, you might say oddly disturbing, but how do you want to go? How do you want to go? How do you want to get buried? that's a conversation happening at the State House and has been. So we'll get there and I'll ask you how you want to go. All right, 10 o'clock. Here's Bill Haberman. Busy day on this Friday. We'll be back.
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8: From the Rye High Home Improvement Specialist News Center, this is the WPR News. It is 10 o'clock. Providence Fire Chief Derek Silva is reporting three homes on fire on Carpenter Street and Federal Hill. 67 firefighters on scene right now. One of the buildings has collapsed, and again, the fire has spread to two others. That is up on Federal Hill on Carpenter Street. Firefighting efforts have been ongoing now for about an hour and 15 minutes here in Providence. There are a number of stories about fire this morning. Amtrak right now says there is no service out of Penn Station to the south and significant delays to the north and here in New England. This is after a work train caught fire in the tunnels underneath the station early this morning.
9: Around 1:30 this morning, an Amtrak work train caught fire just west of Penn Station beneath 10th Avenue. You can see the flames in this photo from a passenger on a New Jersey Transit train who told us somebody yelled there was a fire on the track. There was a very loud explosion. This passenger said his train shook. The fire is out now, but while workers clear the tracks, all service to Point South is suspended for at least the rest of the morning and possibly longer. Amtrak says travel to points north of New York City is significantly delayed.
8: That's ABC's Aaron Katursky in New York, where they say two railroad employees are seriously hurt. Again, this is impacting things in New England. Amtrak just announcing, again, a train due to leave to Boston, train number 66, has been canceled as a result of the fire. In Florida, Jeff Bezos says all are accounted for after one of his Blue Origin rockets blew up on the pad at the Kennedy Space Center. Here's ABC's Victor Oquendo from Miami.
10: Bezos saying in a statement, "It's too early to know the root cause, but we're already working to find it. Very rough day." Elon Musk, the CEO of competitor SpaceX, saying, "Most unfortunate. Rockets are hard." The New Glenn rocket is a reusable vehicle designed to carry heavy payloads to low Earth orbit and eventually the moon. Now, future launches are uncertain as experts predict delays, citing the loss of the rocket, but also the loss of the launch pad.
8: News correspondent Victor Oquendo. We're also just getting word that five are dead in Virginia. 34 others are hurt. They say that a bus plowed into six vehicles that had slowed in a work zone. That was on Interstate 95 in Stafford County, Virginia, which is just outside of Washington, D.C. Speaking of road work here at home, the Turnpike and Bridge Authority says work on the Jamestown Bridge will move into the nighttime starting this weekend. The executive director says it's a result of ongoing traffic jams as a result of the ongoing joint replacement project on that bridge. News just in, federal judge putting on hold that settlement fund that was created, the result of the president and that settlement with the IRS. It's been put on hold pending a hearing. Again, this just in from Washington. Finally in sports, the NHL said to be reeling after the suicide death of four-time Stanley Cup champ winner Claude Lemieux. He was found dead in a furniture warehouse that he owned early on Thursday morning. Just Monday night, Lemieux was the torchbearer in a pregame ceremony in Montreal before game three between the Canadiens and Hurricanes. Claude Lemieux was 60 years old. Coming up as the WPRO news continues, traffic updates on the way, the AccuWeather forecast, that's coming up as well. Tara Granahan continues taking your phone calls next. WPR News Time is 10:04.
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15: Colleague of mine was telling me the other day about how their Instagram feed is filled with videos, most of them kind of funny, about how grandparents and friends tend to bulldoze new parents out of the way to get to see their baby. Now, as a dad of three daughters, I know how life really does become all about them the moment those kids are born. But I also know parents are still people, too, who need their own attention beyond being mom or dad. And moms, in particular in those early years, can feel especially invisible in the eyes of other people. So what can you do to stop contributing to what is known as maternal invisibility? Women we spoke to said these two things were the most helpful. When people stop to ask, how they could best support them, number one, or when they took the initiative to handle certain tasks that obviously needed to be done. I'm Dr. Sanjay Gupta, helping you live a better life.
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1: We're headed back to the mid-70s again under skies that are partly sunny. Unfortunately, though, it's not going to stick for the weekend. That has been the story so far, the early part of the season. A cold rain develops tonight, continuing into tomorrow. Temperature is going to hold in the low 50s, we think, tomorrow. We should get back, though, around 70 degrees on Sunday. More showers are in the forecast on Monday and Tuesday. Now, plenty of sunshine across the state. Our temperatures right now are generally, on average, right around 60 degrees. Sunshine reported across all of Rhode Island. We're in the low to mid-60s right now. Northerly wind gusting to 24 in Providence. Current temperature is 65 degrees. I'm Bill Haberman, WPR News. 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
3: Composting, cremation, taxes, oh my, a lot going on up at the State House. Let's talk to someone in the mix right now on the Tara Granahan Show.

0: want to remember Grandma in the kitchen making an apple pie. I don't want to be in the kitchen eating an apple pie wondering if Grandma is part of the apple pie.
1: What's in that? Oh, what's the movie where she makes the pie? Oh, you know what I mean, Nick Flanagan? It's got her human waste in it. She's the maid. It's all about segregation and the help. Thank you. The help. Oh boy. And now we've got Charlene Lima's pie with Grandma. Now, what is the point of all of this? There's actually a bill that would allow water cremation and human composting. How do you want to go? You're dead. What do you want them to do with your body? It is not a fun conversation. It's rather disturbing at times. And, you know, some people have all their plans laid out. My mother used to say, I want white horses. I'm like, what do we have in a town brigade? I want to be pulled down with white horses. Oh, well, she's still with us, so we'll see if we'll work on the horses. We'll have to go down to the zoo. Actually, my sister-in-law works at the zoo, so maybe she can hook me up and we'll parade Mom through with the white horses. That being said, there's an awful lot going on up at the State House, and I have an awful lot I want to talk to Representative Charlene Lima. She stole the show with her explanation of, you know, human composting. Any kind of water cremation is up for grabs, too. But I have a little laundry list here that I want to talk to Charlene about in just a moment. She's hanging on the line for us. But that being said, what on earth are they talking about? Get it, Earth? Water cremation and human composting. Let's listen to Channel 10's reporter explaining.
2: Well, actually, this process is considered better for the environment because the remains being rooted in flames for cremation. Instead, it's rooted in water and no greenhouse gases are released. And NBC 10 actually got a firsthand look into see how this process works. The John F. Tierney Funeral Home in Connecticut became one of the first in southern New England to offer a water cremation or aquamation for humans. Remains are then placed into a machine and water begins to circulate, leaving bone material behind. Human composting uses fertile soil to break down these remains, and lawmakers on both sides spoke before the vote.
0: I want to remember Grandma in the kitchen making an apple pie. I don't want to be in the kitchen eating an apple pie wondering if Grandma is part of the apple pie.
3: Whether we want to believe it or not, when we are buried, we are compost. Except, you know, we put them in caskets and in vaults, which is totally unnatural. I just think that this is, we should have the option to do this.
2: The bill passed in the House last night with a 47-17 vote, and it now makes its way to the Senate, but it's still not on their calendar, and there's only a few weeks left in the legislative session. For now, live.

0: Providence. Kennedy Buck, NBC 10 News.
1: All right. Thanks to Channel 10. So the House did pass it. Joining me on the Seekonk Supply Hotline is Representative Charlene Lima, who you heard doing the grandma and the apple pie scenario. Good morning, Rep. Lima.
2: Good morning, Tara. What a beautiful day. I was just out working in my garden looking for grandma. Wasn't so disturbing, it would be funny, but it is disturbing.
1: So you obviously voted no. You're dead set against this. Oh, and there's another pun. Dead set. Didn't mean it. You are against it.
2: Yeah, we should bury the bill. We could go on oil.
1: I know. Do our cornball puns. It's different. It's different. But I hear what you're saying. Even cremation for me, maybe it's because I grew up Catholic. And we're not supposed to do that years ago. Now, obviously, it's allowed. And quite frankly, Rep, I don't know, I'm as a longtime state representative, you probably do frequent quite a few funerals, I would imagine. You see a lot of elected officials there. And I find more often than not, it's not an open casket. It's you're looking at the urn. Do you agree?
2: Right. Yeah, and the Catholic Church is against it. And one of the things that the Catholic Church gave for a reason is the loss of distinguishable remains. Unlike traditional burial or cremation where the ashes can be interred, composting leaves no identifiable remains that can be gathered together or reserved for disposing.
1: Okay, so that's where the church would come in.
2: Right.
1: Okay. In general, I mean, are you still wanting to just be in the coffin and then under the dirt, so to speak?
2: Yeah, composting, it's defined as a nutrient-rich soil mixture made from decaying matters such as food scraps, yard waste, manure. And so us saying, you know, when they want something, they say, choice. We got to have a choice, although I can't have a choice on my Second Amendment rights, but that's another story. But by allowing this bill to go forward where human remains would be composted, we're sending a message about what our state is about, what's our core values, what's our priority. I mean, and this is about green energy, obviously. They even said it after, but it's about the sanctity and the dignity of a human life. And a human life shouldn't be turned into compost at the end.
1: It is weird to think about. It really is. And then they also go into water cremation. Do you have a good handle on what that all entails?
2: That's part of the process that they use. And they put in compost in with the body and through this water filtration system. They liquefy the body, they use water, they use heat, and then you're gone. And we don't know where you are. It's not identifiable. So it could be in your garden, and I don't have a choice. I don't want it.
1: No, I don't want it in my yard. I think I've got some wetlands back there, and I guess I shouldn't say if, you know, we buried a pet. So I'll probably get myself in trouble. But I think that's a little different, you know, than a human being. The reporter said that that it's not been taken up by the Senate. Do you think this is actually going to come to fruition?
2: I'm hoping not. Probably not. I know there's problems in the Senate with it, too, and a lot of senators don't like it, so they might not take it up.
1: Okay.
2: But that doesn't mean when it's on our side, we shouldn't voice our opinions and fight it.
1: Right.
2: We had 17 people who were against it. A few of us got up and spoke against it, said why we didn't want it. We have to be the voice of the people, right?
1: Oh, supposed to be, yeah. So it's supposed to be the highly friendly, eco-friendly, rather, alternative to the traditional burial or flame cremation so that you bypass fossil fuels and all the greenhouse gas emissions and things like that, which, I don't know, have they been a problem over the years? I don't know if there's facts and data on that. But you do get ash returned in an urn, with, they call it aquamation in some of these articles too, water cremation or aquamation. And I'm looking at it and it says it, the ashes are returned in an urn, but the composting would yield usable soil. That is bizarre. Where are you?
2: Yeah, the only part that's returnable, like with cremation, is the ash from the bones.
1: Yeah.
2: But the body, it disturbs me to talk about this. The body is basically compost. So you're going to go to the store, buy some fertilizer, and grandma could be in that bag. Ridiculous. I mean, I don't know what we're doing here. It looks like we're going to be passing a bill on assisted suicide, making prostitution legal. What are we doing in this state? These are examples of what our core values are, and we're going in the wrong direction.
1: Yeah, I intend to talk about the legalizing the prostitution situation at a later date, because I have somebody who's been sending me articles, and I know that the Journal covered that as well. All right, so the House passed the bill allowing water cremation and human composting. Senate hasn't done anything. Listen, is it as much of a flurry of activity up there as we are sometimes led to believe?
2: It's beginning to be that time, because we had a transition, things slowed down. And what's going to happen is this last week, right after the budget, is when the bills will start flying back and forth. And you're going to be extra careful, paying really good attention to what's there. Because, you got to look at the consequences of the bill, the legislation that we pass. And that doesn't happen. And, like, that's what happened with the high electric bills, is we passed all this green stuff. And that added over 25% to our electric bills. You got to look at the consequences.
1: Yeah, no, I understand. And, you know, I've heard from some people that it may be up there, may have, you know, done their time there and are not up at the State House anymore. And they say, you know, one thing you could say about Joe Shikarchi, the former speaker, is that he kept the progressives a little bit at bay. We hear that the new speaker, Chris Blazejewski, is more progressive. So is there a worry about that, that we're going to go all the way back to all of these green, eco-friendly things that may cost money? Or in your opinion, you say that, you know, we've got to check ourselves with our moral compass.
2: Yeah, I think former Speaker Shikarchi did cater to the progressives. They were a force with him. Speaker Blazejewski is farther to the left. However, I'm going to remain hopeful with him. He's an intelligent man, and he does listen. I've had a few conversations with him, and so we're going to have to see what happens with him and keep him on track to we want a more moderate direction. There's moderates in the room, and why aren't our voices as important as the progressive voices?
1: Yeah, no, that's a good question. We're speaking with Representative Charlene Lima. I have a couple of other things. You mentioned the new speaker, Blazejewski, and I believe you're on record as saying you were very surprised when he came right out of the gate saying he would like an inspector general. However, once we all got excited to a certain degree, I had my own thoughts, but then you realize it wouldn't entail investigating the General Assembly. So did you back off that?
2: No, I do not support exempting the General Assembly or the judiciary from the IG bill. It has to be included in some way or form. I fully support the creation of the Inspector General because, so the question for me is, do I vote for a bill that would have complete investigative powers over 95% of the state agencies that are ripe with possible fraud and waste, or do I vote to finally get an IG office and work next session to find a way to include it? I think the best way we can do this, and I spoke with the speaker last night, I had a couple of ideas. One way would be to propose, see, Rhode Island has separation of powers. That's the problem. So the best way to do it would be to propose a constitutional amendment, put it on the ballot, and eliminate any legal question. But that would be for next year. But for now, what I was asking the speaker to consider this session is basically we have the inspector general. If they find any evidence of fraud or waste in the General Assembly or the judiciary, they send a public request to the authority, be it the speaker, the Senate president, or the chief justice, to appoint a special independent prosecutor to investigate.
1: All right. So to be determined, I guess, depending on, you know, what pops out of this budget. Are we all still thinking he's going to put it, he being the speaker, put it in the budget?
2: I'm not sure on that yet.
1: Okay. You hesitate, or you just, that's it, you're not sure?
2: I'm not sure, no, and I haven't seen the budget that's coming out of finance, what's going to be in it.
1: Okay.
2: I mean, it'd be good to put it in the budget, but we do need to fix it.
1: All right. Can you hold for a little bit?
2: Sure.
1: Okay, because I want to talk about a couple of things. The millionaire's tax, you've worked hard on getting rid of the Social Security tax, the surplus, so there's a lot here. Representative Charlene Lima on with me on this Friday at 10:23.
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11: Have you ever noticed that you mostly breathe through one nostril at a time? Even when you're not sick, even when your allergies aren't bothering you. The body actually switches the dominant nostril as frequently as every 2 hours while we're awake. That's according to Adam Taylor, an anatomy professor at Lancaster University in the UK. This alternating cycle is automatic. It's regulated subconsciously by the hypothalamus and the brain, he said. Your body does this to give each nostril a chance to rest and repair, so they don't get too dried out, which could make it easier for pathogens and inflammation to cause damage. Now, Taylor also said, studies suggest the left nostril may be more dominant, and when the right nostril is dominant, the body is in a more alert or even stressed state. Who knew? Pretty fascinating stuff. I'm Dr. Sanjay Gupta, helping you live a better life.
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1: Welcome back at 10:26. Speaking with Representative Charlene Lima. I wanted to get to a few things, so I hope you have enough time, Charlene. The millionaire's tax. Did you happen to see the 3 p.m. rally, if you will, with the 50 different groups that were listed on a press release?
2: I did not.
1: You did not.
2: Oh, and Tara, let me just clarify something.
1: Yeah.
2: The IG bill, the speaker did put it in under his name as a bill. We won't know until 4 o'clock today when the budget's voted on whether or not it's going to be in the budget also.
1: Okay. So we're looking at 4 o'clock.
2: I just wanted to clarify that. Okay. Yeah, no, I did not see that.
1: Okay, they said they were going to have members from 50 different groups in Rhode Island pushing for the millionaire's tax. What's your take on that?
2: I am not in favor of taxing any in Cranston or in the state more. We don't have a revenue problem. We got a spending problem. And that's why we do need the IG to get to the waste and the fraud. There's 2,300 Rhode Islanders that pay almost 35% of the tax revenue in Rhode Island. So if the so-called millionaire tax is to eliminate the burden on the average Rhode Islander, then I ask, how are we doing this if we're not serious about cutting waste? We just keep spending on progressive policies that are burdening the average taxpayer. And what are they going to do with this money? Are they going to use it as a slush fund, put it in the budget? Where's it going specifically? If the problem is that the millionaires are losing loopholes to not pay their fair share, then let's just close the loopholes that everybody is treated fairly.
1: Mm-hmm. No, I agree. Everyone's touting the numbers coming out of Massachusetts, and I even heard a little earlier they had it the wrong way, saying, well, it was not interpreted correctly, I should say, that saying that in Massachusetts they brought in a couple of billion dollars, but they lost $4.2 billion, so it's still a loss to the state when it all flushes out. It's just the spin is on, let's just put it that way, depending on what side of the argument you're on. So you're against that, but it feels like the real progressive leaders, and I don't have to name names, they're on the bills and they're pushing for them and pushing for the rallies for this whole equity in income kind of a thing, which equity impact, I don't understand it. If somebody works hard, they deserve their own money, but it sounds like the progressives, this is they're salivating for this. Would you agree?
2: Oh, absolutely. They wanted to lower it to $600,000. But, again, we need to look at the consequences of what we pass. Are we going to have a mass exodus of people who pay high taxes leaving the state of Rhode Island? Are we going to have businesses that are going to say, I'm not going to move my business into Rhode Island because they have that extra tax? So we have to look at what are the consequences of the legislation that we pass.
1: Yeah. The former speaker was there, Joe Shikarchi, he said, well, who are these people? Why don't they come and testify? Did that portion of this whole thing already happen? It must have.
2: I'm sorry, say that again?
1: Have any of these so-called, millionaires or, bigger business owners, well-to-do, have they come out to testify? Do you hear from the people that this would affect?
2: They have contacted individual reps and said they will leave the state. One of the reps was to another group, said, you know what, I was going to move my manufacturing company there. I'm not coming now. Not going to happen. So I don't know if they went to the finance committee, I'm not on that, and testified, or if they sent letters of documentation. But, this is how we ended up with high electric bills, not looking at the consequences. We need more money. Instead of cutting the spending, we need more money. Let's grab it from these people and just take their money away from them, and we'll use that. It's ridiculous.
1: All right, listen, I've got to go to the news. If you want to hang on for the Social Security tax piece and talking about the surplus as well, great. Representative Charlene Lima on with me, 10:30, 10:31. Let's get over to Bill Haberman on this Friday. Hi, Bill.
7: Hey, Tara. Good morning to you. Chief Silva Tower says that fire on Federal Hill is now under control. One multifamily home has been destroyed. Two others heavily damaged. They also say two firefighters are being treated for minor injury. Again, a lot of fire crews still on the scene on Carpenter Street. Federal judge in Washington telling the Trump administration not so fast. That IRS settlement fund has been put on hold. Amtrak warning of delays and cancellations up and down the Northeast Corridor. They had a work train caught fire early this morning under Penn Station. Providence Journal reports this morning, a guest of Real Housewife Liz McGraw's got a court date a week from Monday. This is Dina Wimette facing charges, they say, going back to 2021 of drugs and COVID fraud. 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Nice day today as we get to the mid-70s. Mix of sun and clouds. A cold rain is going to get in here for tonight. Far northern Worcester County, some of the radar indications could even mix again in the higher elevation, some snow in. Temperatures may not get out of the low 50s tomorrow. It'll be much nicer, though, on Sunday as temperatures get back to 70 degrees. degrees. 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
14: 95 southbound, a little bit heavy past Branch Ave, heading through the merge with 146 south. Northbound, busy but moving in and out of the city. No delays right now on 195 in either direction, getting through the work zone at the Washington Bridge. Got some work happening one south just after 138 North Kingstown. Watch for backup there. 138 westbound, all jammed up, getting through the work on the Jamestown Bridge. Watch for backup both sides, 114, getting through the work.
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11: People have started using AI for all sorts of things, but I cannot think of an area where the stakes are higher than your health. First of all, I'll tell you this. I know doctors who have cracked some seemingly impossible cases with the help of AI, so it can be a powerful tool. But AI can also hallucinate, provide bad advice, and be just as confident when it does that. If you do decide to plug any personal medical information into one of these chatbots, you should know that while the companies that created them have robust privacy protections in place, they are not bound by HIPAA, like your healthcare provider is. Whatever the advice presented to you, take it with a degree of healthy skepticism. Always get a second opinion. And remember, if you ever experience concerning symptoms, skip the AI consult and head straight to the ER. I'm Dr. Sanjay Gupta, helping you live a better life.
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2: Okay, back at 10:38, I thank Representative Charlene Lima for holding, and she's been working hard on getting rid of the Social Security tax, which I have been very vocal about as well, and I just wanted to get an update on that. So good morning again, Representative Lima.
3: Good morning, Tara. Yeah, it's going to be heard sometime next week in finance, so it's still alive, and this should definitely be a priority in this state. We are like one of seven or eight states that still tax our seniors on the Social Security. It's ridiculous. They work so hard and so long, and for us to be taxing them is, you know what, make some cuts somewhere, or what we can do is use some of the surplus for that so that we can get rid of this tax immediately. I don't want to phase it out. I don't want to wait. These people are elderly. We need to get rid of it now.
2: And so that leads us to this $233 million surplus. If we've been overtaxed as a whole, you know, there's a call out there from some to say, give it back to the taxpayers. And, you know, I've got that icky feeling in my gut that says, you know, that might end up in the general fund, or it's going to go to, you know, little pet projects. What say you?
3: Yeah, you know, what happens basically is, when they need money, they just tax more. If, you know, you're a family of four and your husband loses his job, he comes home, what do you do? All right, we're going to stop making cuts. We're going to get rid of cable. We're not going to go on that second vacation. But that's not what happens. What happens with the state is it'll just tax this one more, tax that one more. When do we give back? When do we stop taxing the people?
2: So, you know, who's leading that call? Give it back, you know, we're overtaxed at this point.
3: Well, there's different groups that come up there and fight for different things. Like one of the groups that I've been very passionate about that I want to help is the elderly who worked their whole lives, who were robbed by one of our former governors, and they were stripped of their COLA. They haven't had a cost of living increase in since 2011, 15 years, with everything going up. They're living off the same pension. They're working so hard. And you know what the real shame is? They come up there and say, oh, Sakachi's on board with us. The OSA, they're being promised that they're being listened to and they're going to be taken care of. And then nothing happens.
2: Okay. If it wasn't for you, we wouldn't know half of what's going on up there. So I appreciate, you know, you coming on and
3: you, Tara, also.
2: Well, you cover a lot and you don't hold back. And so, you know, I think a lot of people say, you know, Charlene Lima sounds more like a, you know, like on the Republican side, the more conservative side. But you describe yourself as a conservative Democrat, correct?
3: Correct.
2: And what are we missing here? We've got are we going to go over the $15 billion, do you think? $15 billion? Because weren't we hovering still under the, you know, the guise of $14 billion?
3: It's so ridiculous. We need to stop this. We need to stop it now. They got to roll up their sleeves. They got to stop making cuts. You can't keep going back to the people taxing. I mean, look at my community. They want to raise taxes. There's four other communities in trouble. They're going to raise property taxes. Electric bills are going up. Everything's going up. And we're not giving the people a break. We're just going after them more. No, cut the spending.
2: Yeah. Is there anything, like, during the budget process, because it's not like I sat in a room, obviously, do you recall anyone raising their hand and saying, you know what, this program, while it may have been a nice thought at the time, but it's costing, what, $2.7 million? I'm making up, you know, a what about situation. And, you know, we have to cut it. You might tick off a few, you know, members of your community, but we can't afford everything. Does that ever happen?
3: Never. And there's duplicative services. You might have 20 different agencies overlapping doing the same services, and you'll have administrators getting a big paycheck. It's wasteful. You know, consolidate it.
2: All right.
3: I don't see that happening.
2: No. And it's funny because, I don't know, would you get, you know, what would happen if, who knows, because you said it just doesn't happen, but doesn't that just lead you flat into the whole Inspector General conversation? It's just so obvious to me.
3: It's absolutely head on pinpoint, and it's just what we need. And yes, people, they don't want to tick anybody off. They don't want to cut this department. They don't want to cut this program. They have groups coming up. They have members. Oh, we better not do that. They'll come after us. Mm. And that's the problem. They get afraid.
2: Yeah. Well, I mean, that's kind of the definition of leadership, isn't it? Sometimes you've got to take the hits with, you know, while you're doling out the dollars. But we'll see. You know, we have a lot to wait for, it feels like. We have to wait to see how this new speaker is going to handle things. And it's really is a weird construct to me to realize that just one or two or three people have so much pull with what goes on with our money, with our tax dollars. And that's got to be a heady feeling for them. But at the same time, there's got to be checks and balances, right?
3: Absolutely. I'm going to put it back on the people, on your listeners. I don't want to hear I couldn't go vote. I didn't have the time. I don't want to hear my vote doesn't count. Every single one of your votes counts. They have groups out there that mobilize. They send their members out to vote. And those groups get listened to because that's who they're afraid of. If the average taxpayer ensured that we're coming out to vote, look at the COLA people. There's 60,000 members. They try to have a rally or something, and maybe 20 show up. No, you need to vote. You need to get involved. You need to fight for yourself so that we can fight for you. If you're going to stay home and be silent, then you're going to have to suffer the consequences.
2: No, good way to end the conversation. People have to get out and do something. Thank you, Representative Charlene Leva, covering a lot of material here. I appreciate it.
3: Thank you so much, Tara.
2: All right.
3: Have a good day.
2: You too. Take care. You know, good to catch up. It's the final hours, if you will, before the, you know, speaker puts out whatever the budget's going to be. And then there's always, you know, a little more room. But it will be interesting. Some of the main issues, if you will, and the composting and the, I mean, that's just a, it's just a, it isn't a major issue, I don't think, up at the State House, but it certainly is a talker. So I put up a little poll on Twitter, if you follow me on Twitter. And yes, I remind you, I haven't done it in a long time, but a few months ago I got hacked and Twitter didn't help me get my account back. It was just so bizarre. It was intentional, I think. And so, you know, I lost whatever, 10,000 followers. I don't need it all back, but if you want to follow me, you can, you got to check to see if you are, you know, of all the people that were following me, I am sure 90% of them don't realize they're not following the new account, which is Tara Granahan Radio, or it comes up Tara Granahan 1, the number 1. I had to just add that so it's a different account because I don't know what the heck happened to the old one. So if you want to follow me on X or Twitter, it's the same thing. Just Google in or, you know, search for Tara Granahan Radio and it should come up the handle Tara Granahan 1. So there's that. It's got the same profile picture. That's why I think it's confusing. But you know what? I'm not going to spend a lot of time dwelling on it. That's for sure. But something that new came out besides, I will talk about the composting. You know, how do you want to go? I'm dead. I don't know. I mean, it open casket. How do you, I'm thinking of the last few funerals that I've been to and it has not been an open casket. It's been an urn. I just went to a brother-in-law from my first wonderful family. And he was cremated. And what was before that? I feel like I've seen urns. It's becoming more rare to see the person in the casket. I know this is such a morbid conversation for me. So we'll get to that. But I also want to save that. And I'm asking Nick Flanagan to save it for me, where Charlene Leva just told us that business owners have reached out to members of the General Assembly and they have said, we're either not staying here if you put the millionaire's tax in, or we're not bringing our manufacturing pieces to Rhode Island. So she said it. Now we know, because, you know, you're sitting, you know, you got people arguing, no one's going to leave. Nobody leaves Rhode Island. What? Look at the numbers. Look at the data. Look at Massachusetts. You want to afford losing a couple billion dollars a year? Where does that leave us? Frank in Barrington on WPRO. Good morning, Frank.
4: Good morning, Tara. Tara, I want to tell you why I'm against the millionaire tax. I did a little research over the past couple of days.
2: Okay.
4: In Meta, Mark Zuckerberg employs 78,865 people.
2: Wow.
4: Microsoft employs 228,000 people. Mark Zuckerberg has donated $5 billion to charities in the past 2 years. A lot of his money, I know he's a multi-billionaire, is tied up in property, research and development, schooling for his people.
2: Mm-hmm.
4: I just don't understand why the people want to destroy the people with great jobs.
2: I don't either.
4: It doesn't make sense to me.
2: I don't either. We've talked about how much, you know, we've talked about in regards to, you know, remember the controversial mural of the Ukrainian, the poor woman that, okay. Now, I don't want to go all the way down that road, but that was fueled by politics and people not liking Elon Musk, right? Because he funded it. And that, it, period, the end. No matter what you want to say, it was a ridiculous, foolish political conversation, dust up to this poor victim being, you know, having to take that down because people didn't like Elon Musk's money. And I looked up St. Jude's Hospital. You want him to take all that money away that he donated? A bunch of different schools he funded, Elon Musk. I realize that these billionaires, they have to kind of, quote, bury the money somewhere, write off and all that stuff. But you know what? They could also be buying an island and sitting on it somewhere and not, you know, not worrying about it. And so I don't understand the disdain either. I really don't.
4: And my sister-in-law lives in Dallas, Texas. She has a beach house in Rhode Island. Her and her husband both graduated from URI.
2: Hmm.
4: 2 years ago, or maybe 3 years ago now, they donated $6 million to the URI School of Business and the new project at URI. Why would you want to tax people like that?
2: Wow. Yeah. That's
4: $6 million to URI. That's a lot of money.
2: Yeah. Yes. And, I would say to a good cause. I went to that school, and listen, a lot of the schools depend on those rich people, right? Unbelievable.
4: Oh, yeah. I have a sister that lives in Washington State. She's been a ward of the state for 30 years now.
2: Hmm.
4: She's collected her food stamps, her apartment. She was in a No Kings rally. Huh. I was so disgusted with her.
2: Hmm.
4: And she's on the dole in Washington State.
2: I don't even know if they understand. This goes back to my original conversation about the, you know, the up on the overpass. I don't even know if they understand. They just don't like the guy in the White House. And so a lot of it doesn't make sense to me. He'll be gone in a couple of years. Move on, you know?
4: But there's an old saying, don't cut off your nose to spite your face.
2: Yes. Yes, indeed. Frank, thanks.
4: Yes.
2: Thanks for calling in. Appreciate it. All right. When we come back, how do you want to go? How do you want to go? Are we going away from, moving away from the open casket? I'm starting to see fewer and fewer of that, the open casket situation. All right, we'll talk about that. Maybe you're in that business. You're into the cremation business. You work at a funeral home. I've got family members that work at a funeral homes. It's interesting stories. But are the open casket moments, people being buried under the ground in the dirt, is that going away? 438-9776. How do you want to go? 1052.
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7: 20 years ago, the average attention span was about 2.5 minutes. Today, it's just 47 seconds. Pretty disconcerting. That's according to new research out of UC Irvine. But really, this isn't our fault, at least not entirely. We can blame technology and the world around us. Attention, it turns out, is not an unlimited resource. You only have so much of it to give. Start paying more attention to what times of the day you seem to be at your mental peak. Try to knock out the more complicated stuff during that time. It's also important to take breaks every so often so you can more easily lock in when you're trying to concentrate. One expert said, even trying to visualize where you want to end your day with everything all wrapped up or with tons left to do, that can act as a real motivator. I'm Dr. Sanjay Gupta, helping you live a better life.
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9: Yes, we're going down a dark path here. Listen, nobody likes, I don't think, likes to talk about dying. And I'm sure there's plenty of people that have all their ducks in a row. I mean, with the help of one of my cousins, we got plots for my parents. You don't want to be running around after. And you want to, you know, there's always talk about whether you're going to run out of space in these cemeteries and burial grounds, right? So that's all set. I do believe I'm going to the veteran cemetery because my husband's a veteran, so we'll end up there. Okay. When I'm gone, I'm gone. I don't care what you do. Stick me on a little dinghy and send me over to Block Island so I can have some fun. Or people can have some fun on the national porch. Oh, my God. There she is. She used to work here. I told you, my mother said she wants white horses. Like what? Dragging a casket down the road? Where am I doing that? It was a long time ago when she said that. But I'm thinking of the last few funerals that I've gone to, or wakes, I should say. And the very last one, I was off at the big, in April, when I went to Delaware for a brother-in-law who sadly died too young. He was cremated, so there was no open casket. And I feel like it's going by the wayside. And I want to talk about that, the last few funerals you've gone to. Is it all about cremation? But also, if you're, you know, entertaining the idea of composting or water cremation, I've got a few people on my Facebook page because I put up this whole idea and what's going on up at the State House, that the House has passed the cremation or water cremation or aquamation, some people call it, and composting of bodies. The House passed it and it's floating around in the Senate. Who knows? But certainly Representative Lima made news with her comment about Grandma ended up in the garden and she doesn't want Grandma in the apple pie. Granny Smith apples. Holy mackerel. All right, we'll talk about all of that. How do you want to go? And do you think that the traditional put the body in the casket, open casket, goes in the ground, is that going by the wayside? 438-9776. It's 11 o'clock. We still have rock tickets to give away. I'll tell you a little bit more about that and tell me something good after 11:35 on this Friday. Here's Bill Haberman.
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10: From the Rye-High Home Improvement Specialist News Center, this is the WPR News at 11 o'clock. Providence Fire says 10 people have been burned out of their homes in a major fire here in Providence this morning. One multifamily is destroyed on Carpenter Street. Two others have been heavily damaged. Two firefighters being treated for minor injuries. It is unclear what started that fire. The initial building where the fire started has collapsed. Again, those crews still on the scene. Fire broke out just before 9 o'clock this morning. Speaking of fire, there's been a major disruption of Amtrak services after a work train catches fire under Penn Station early this morning. Springboard ABC's Aaron Katursky.
11: Around 1:30 this morning, an Amtrak work train caught fire just west of Penn Station beneath 10th Avenue. You can see the flames in this photo from a passenger on a New Jersey Transit train who told us somebody yelled there was a fire on the track. There was a very loud explosion. This passenger said his train shook. Well, the fire is out now, but while workers clear the tracks, all service to Point South is suspended for at least the rest of the morning and possibly longer. Amtrak says travel to points north of New York City is significantly delayed.
10: That's ABC's Aaron Katursky. Again, this is affecting operations here in New England as well. It's going to extend into the afternoon. So again, if you got a Friday getaway on Amtrak, again, it's best to consult your websites and Amtrak about your train running up to and from New York. Jeff Bezos writes on social media, all are accounted for and safe after one of his Blue Origin rockets blew up at the Kennedy Space Center in the night.
7: Overnight, a catastrophic failure on the launch pad. A massive fireball erupting, lighting up the night sky over Cape Canaveral, Florida. A Blue Origin rocket exploding. Blue Origin founder Jeff Bezos says all personnel are safe. No one was on board.
10: And again, that's ABC's Victor Elkendo reporting this morning. The Turnpike and Bridge Authority is moving work on the Jamestown Bridge to the nighttime starting this weekend. There have been several weeks of traffic jams there with those metal plates on the bridge as part of a joint replacement project.
12: You know, the world has changed and commuting patterns have changed. And there is more traffic in the middle of the rush hours. So at maybe 11 a.m., at 1 o'clock. And that's what we were seeing as we got underway with this project.
10: Executive Director Lori Karen Silvera says the switch to nighttime work on the Jamestown Bridge will start on a Sunday night. Finally, entertainment. Young pop star Olivia Rodrigo says she has been very upset by viral criticism over what's described as a baby doll dress that she wore during a show in Barcelona. She says that criticism shows how pedophilia is normalized in our culture. Says that dress made her feel cool and comfortable during the show with no intention, she claims, of looking sexy. Coming up, as the WPRO news continues, traffic updates on the way, the AccuWeather forecast, that's coming up as well. Terry Granahan continues taking your phone calls next. WPR News Time is 11:03.
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19: People have started using AI for all sorts of things, but I cannot think of an area where the stakes are higher than your health. First of all, I'll tell you this. I know doctors who have cracked some seemingly impossible cases with the help of AI, so it can be a powerful tool. But AI can also hallucinate, provide bad advice, and be just as confident when it does that. If you do decide to plug any personal medical information into one of these chatbots, you should know that while the companies that created them have robust privacy protections in place, they are not bound by HIPAA, like your healthcare provider is. Whatever the advice presented to you, take it with a degree of healthy skepticism. Always get a second opinion. And remember, if you ever experience concerning symptoms, skip the AI consult and head straight to the ER. I'm Dr. Sanjay Gupta, helping you live a better life.
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9: We did have some debris in the road, 95 northbound after Smithfield Avenue. It has been moved out of the travel lanes. Still a little heavy from before Branch Avenue heading up through that stretch. Southbound 95, you've got moderate to heavy volume after Smithfield Ave heading into downtown Providence. 195 eastbound, a little heavy approaching the Washington Bridge. No backup, though. Westbound, busy but moving.

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1: Everyone that you view human remains as nothing more than any other form of garbage that we discard.
2: People are not burying bodies in the backyard. They're not turning them into their compost pile with their scraps from their apples. This is something that is highly regulated, that families are asking for.
3: All right, the first voice, we just spoke to her, Representative Charlene Lima, and then also from Channel 12, Representative Teresa Tanzi, saying that this is highly regulated. What are they talking about? Well, a bill passed through the House. It's another version is floating around in the Senate here in Rhode Island to allow water cremation and human composting, to allow it in the state of Rhode Island. I know it's bizarre sounding. And I was just thinking, you know, there's always talk that, you know, do we have enough ground space for, you know, burying people the old-fashioned way? You get in the coffin and they dig a hole. And then I was thinking, you know, hearing all of this, that the last few wakes I've gone to, it hasn't been open casket. It's been an urn. They've been cremated. And I realize that there's a cost difference with all of it. If you've been through it, it's costly, but it is less costly if you are cremated. Now we're talking water cremation or composting. And so she's now got the, you know, Charlene Lima has got the line of the year, maybe, about, you know, composting grandma, and then I don't want grandma in the apple pie eventually. I don't know how I feel about any of this. I think I'm just going in the ground. I don't dwell on it, that's for sure. I'm pretty sure we're going to, because my husband's a veteran, that we're going to the Veterans Cemetery in Exeter. He's been talking to someone who's been helping him. Just kind of know everything you need to know as you get older. So there's that. I don't want my family to have to think about things, which is why I always talk to you about Seniors Choice RI, which is an incredible company that helps you, you know, figure out how to afford everything if you haven't planned anything. But composting, and listen, it's exactly what it sounds like. You're kind of mushed into compost. And water cremation just takes away, you know, this is all about being eco-friendly, right? Greenpeace and all that stuff. Alternatives to traditional burial, and then flame creation. So the water cremation provides a process that yields familiar ashes, while composting transforms the body into nutrient-dense soil that is returned to the earth. Where's it going to go? Am I going to buy a bag of compost and not know who's in there? See, I'm not great. I'm not even good gardening and the flowers. I had one tulip come up. Now, can I make the point that you make, or did you say you made it yesterday? I had the baby and my mother yesterday, so I was all over the place. Oh, yeah, I can. Okay. So the one and only Nick Flanagan was saying, what's the difference, really, with the, you know, people sprinkle their ash, you know, the regular cremation, right? Flame cremation, as it's known. Ugh. People sprinkle those ashes all over the place. You're not supposed to, by the way. I believe it's illegal still in Rhode Island. People just do it. I may or may not have. I do have a story about it. But the composting is where my head just goes, what? Natural organic reduction? And then where does that go? Nutrient dense soil. Ugh. All right, I'll take a call and I'll tell you my little story. 438-9776. Thomas in Providence. Good morning, Thomas.
4: Good morning, Tara. How are you?

0: Good. How are you?
1: So, Tara, when you compost a body, right, it takes a while for things to compost. What are they going to do? Put all the bodies in a yard and let them just sit out there? It's kind of freaky.
0: I don't really know. The whole thing is kind of freaks me out. So they use natural microbes. I'm looking this up, obviously. Wood chips and straw to break the body down into soil. It takes like 30 to 60 days. It turns out that your remains are about a cubic yard of nutrient-rich soil produced. And the environmental impact, this is with the composting, it's carbon negative. Each body sequesters approximately 1 metric ton of carbon.
1: Perfect.
0: Great.
1: So, but I do want to talk to you about the veterans, too, because I am a veteran.
0: Yeah.
1: My father's a veteran, and my father's at the veteran cemetery. And most of my family's from either city or north. And I'm the only one religiously that goes down to my father's grave out of all the siblings. And I don't know if anybody else ever goes, but it's out of the way for us. For you, it's not.
0: But we're there all the time. My husband's entire family is there all the time. They lay on a blanket. They're always there. And I'm always at my dad's, who's in East Greenwich. I like to go and hang.
1: Being a veteran also, because when you go to the Veterans Cemetery, they don't give you a lot till you die. Where if you took your DD 214s to any Catholic church in the Catholic cemetery in the state, they give you your cemetery plot in advance. So you have the option to go to a Catholic cemetery for free.
0: Oh, good to know.
1: Yeah, the only thing you have to pay for is, because they give you a spot for two people, you have to pay the dig up fee. So if your husband goes first and then you go, someone has to pay the dig up fee for you.
0: Yeah. Yeah.
1: So
0: I'm glad you know your ins and your outs, because there's a lot of veterans out there that don't know. And they're just, you know, you're kind of just going through life, and there's a lot that's offered, which it should be for the veterans. So I'm glad
1: I went through it with my father, and it was a pain the last minute to get the paperwork. We had to find his DD 214s, and you have to bring it to the veterans. And then, so it took a while to get his, his service, an extra week, because we were had a hard time getting everything together.
0: Mm-hmm.
1: Where I got my lot. I got my, they give you a deed and everything.
0: Yes, I did that for my parents. We did it. I should say we did it, but I hold the paperwork. Yeah.
1: But I'm still torn, Tara, whether I'm going to get cremated or go in the ground.
0: Yeah, I know. It feels
1: I'm torn.
0: I think I'm just going in the ground.
1: I don't want to get eaten by bugs.
0: Well, if you're compost, you're going to get eaten by bugs, too.
1: Yeah, you're going to get eaten by someone else, too.
0: Well, Nick Flanagan was saying, whether you're sprinkled in the compost or people are sprinkling ashes everywhere, you might end up in the pie anyhow, according to Charlene Lima's apple pie. Who knows? Thanks, Thomas. I appreciate it. Let me go to Phil in Coventry. Good morning, Phil.
2: Good morning. Good
0: morning.
2: I saw that piece on Channel 10 this morning, and all I could think of was an old Charlton Heston movie called Soylent Green.
0: Yes, that comes up every time we talk about this stuff. Yes, they don't realize they're eating people, right, or something weird like that?
2: Yeah, they turn people into wafers or something.
0: That's crazy. Right? I know. People in 20 years are, I don't know. I mean, this sounds crazy to me, but it might be. Somebody on the texting line said they recently went to, met with a funeral home director due to a death in the family, and the funeral director said it's about 70% cremation now to 30% burials.
2: Wow.
0: And I felt that way.
2: I want to go that way.
0: What, cremation?
2: Yeah, I've already told my wife I want to be spread on the bay.
0: Yeah, well, don't let her get arrested, because it's illegal, I think.
2: I didn't realize that until you just said that. I didn't realize it was illegal.
0: Let me double check that, because I did a bad thing. Because thank you, Phil. I appreciate it. I will try to Google that really quickly, or maybe, because Nick's doing the turning into the DJ. My aunt became a Buddhist midlife. And we had a celebration of life for her, she was cremated. That's what she wanted. All her wishes we did. And she wanted to be in the water here in Rhode Island because she moved all over the place and she came back in. And we had a service with her Buddha prayer group. Or hopefully I'm not saying that the wrong way. And my sister had ordered these little vials so that all of her members that she was always with could do their chant, right? Nam Kyo Ho Renye Sho. We did all of that at the water's edge. And it was a very cold day in May, very rainy, cold, raw day. And I had a trench coat on. And we all did everything. And then all at once, we put our little vials, because we kept the majority of our ashes, but which we portioned out little, just a couple of few, so that people could feel part of this ceremony. Anyhow, probably weren't supposed to do that. I will lie and say I was just making up a story on the radio. If you come try to get me, police officer, and therefore I can't get arrested. And a giant wave came, and the woman that was leading the chanting was so tiny, so petite. She got wrecked by this wave. It was up to my thighs, and I was in heels. I mean, we couldn't run. It was a rogue wave. And I thought, oh, that's my auntie. She's constantly pranking, making a joke of it. Not a joke of it, but she wanted to have the last laugh, right? So anyhow, we all go to the place where we rented, and we had coffee and whatever, pastry, and we had all kinds of nice stories about her and funny stories about her, and we did that whole celebration of life. Fast forward a year and a half later, I'm having crazy dreams about my aunt. She was my godmother. She did send for me when I was 16. I lived I lived in LA with her. I lived in Hawaii with her after I graduated college. She was a big part of my life. And she was a complicated lady, but a lot of fun most of the time. And I was having all these dreams. And she kept coming with red lipstick. She kept coming with a suitcase. She kept coming with the dog. She was always in a archway or a hole, like a doorway. And I'm thinking, oh my God, she's coming to get me. I'm going to go next. Everything was like, what's with the suitcase? She's packing me up. Anyhow, I talked to a dream expert on the air even, and she told me what it all meant and et cetera. And she said, and she always had a different coat with the red lipstick, which she never wore before. But the dream person said, that's about communicating. She was protecting you. The dog is the protection, blah, blah, blah. So it all was lovely. But she said, she's trying to tell you something. I'm like, great. Then I'm going over to Block Island for yet another celebration of life for my friend's father. And I put the trench coat on, which I never wear that coat. I actually don't like it. But, you know, if you're going to be whipping out on the... And everybody turned around because they said, this is the last boat, last ferry going over to Block Island. We're not coming back. The weather's too crazy. And I'll never forget, it was a June 1st. I'm thinking, June 1st? But it just was one of those wacky days. Again, as I was unloading all of the food that I cooked to bring over to Block Island, and I think whatever I had tons of stuff, I put my hand in my pocket. There was the vial from my aunt in my pocket still. I had never scattered all of her ashes because the giant wave came and I must have put the cap back on and ran. Never wore that coat for like a year and a half. Well, oh, no, if that were May, about a year. And that was June 1st, I remember, going over on the ferry. And there she was. That's why, in my dream, she always had a different long coat on. And I guess the red lipstick was communicating. She was trying to tell me, I'm still in your pocket. She wanted to be let loose. So now I'm on the ferry. This terrible day on a terrible ride. And only a few of us went over because people said, well, if I can't get back home, I thought I was only going over for half a day. So I said, I'll stay. I'll get a hotel. Anyhow, I snuck the rest of her ashes right over the ferry because she wanted to get out. And I never had another dream again. And that's my story, and I'm sticking to it, unless I get in trouble. And I just made it up. That's my ashes story, or not. All right, George and Nancy, hang on. I'll be back. It's 11:22.
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8: We've talked a lot about measles over the past year, but mumps has largely flown under the radar, even though it's been making a bit of a comeback as well. That's because fewer people are getting the MMR vaccine, which stands for measles, mumps, and rubella. The vaccine's been around for decades. It is effective. It is safe. What makes mumps outbreaks difficult to contain is that symptoms usually don't appear for 2 to 3 weeks after someone's been exposed. And that can make it hard to pin down where that exposure took place. And someone who is infected can transmit the virus to someone else before they are symptomatic. If you get sick, which could manifest like a run-of-the-mill respiratory virus or the telltale swelling of your cheeks and jaw, all you can really do at that point is to treat the symptoms and also isolate yourself so you don't infect anyone else. I'm Dr. Sanjay Gupta, helping you live a better life.
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0: Okay, where are we going this weekend? I'm going to a couple of different situations, but I've got to get down to Galilee. Summer in New England, I can't live without it. 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Now, they're open. They opened last weekend. And they're there all these sunny days from 11 a.m. until sundown, or, you know, 6, 7 o'clock, according to their... No, I'm sorry, 8 o'clock. Now, I don't know why it says that. Oh, this last weekend they were 6. They are there till sundown, 8 p.m., 11 a.m. to 8 p.m., so get there, Great Island Road, Narragansett. You know Salty Brine State Beach. I'm looking at a picture of these Galilee lobster rolls right now. Oh, could you... 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And there's plenty of other things on that menu. 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
0: All right, we're talking composting, water cremation, all kinds of fun things before you go to lunch on Friday. Nancy's in North Smithfield on WPRO. Hi, Nancy.
13: Good morning, Sarah. Well, my story is such. I did not want to leave a bill behind. Mm-hmm. I wanted everything taken care of so the children didn't have anything to worry about, no bills to look forward to. So I made it, gritted my teeth because it's a very unpleasant situation to talk about.
0: Yeah, no, I know.
13: I got everything lined up and paid for and written out and the instructions given to the children so they'll know exactly what I wanted. And in response to the people worrying about buried and worms and all that crap, well, I don't know about all cemeteries, but Highland Memorial Park, you have to pay for a cement liner, and your coffin goes inside that. So it's not against the soil. And also, I think the liner more, I'm guessing, it's more to prevent the upper soil from sagging in after a while. Mm. I think that's why they demand it.
0: All right. Nancy, thank you. I appreciate that. Real quick, George, I got about a minute. George in Warwick. Hi, George.
14: Hey. Hey, Tyler. How you doing?
0: Good. How are you?
14: You're cracking me up. Oh. You're giving me a whole new meaning of the word grandma's own compost bag at the Home Depot.
0: Oh, I know.
14: Grandma on the front cover holding a pie, you know?
0: Oh, God. It's marketing.
14: The billboards in Connecticut have crematories all up and down 95 when you get to Connecticut, you know?
0: Mm-hmm.
14: And, yeah, so it's so funny, but I think you hit the nail on the head. It's the cost of it all. People are living their lives and not paying for anything. They pass away and they leave their problems on the kid's doorstep.
0: Yeah.
14: I remember when my grandmother passed away, had 3 insurance policies. She spent every one of them and left my aunts to put them in the ground.
0: It's like
14: there's a joke about the black cemeteries. They put the black people on a slab of ice because until you pay the bill, you're not going anywhere.
0: Oh, my God. George,
14: we went to my grandmother's funeral, and our funeral director had all my aunts go into the special room, and they stayed in there until the bill was paid, and they all came out looking like Bill Belichick losing 10 points at the fourth quarter.
0: Hey, listen, George, you can laugh at your family. It's your family. You can laugh, right? You can talk about your family, but not me. That's what I always say.
14: Oh, no, no. Listen, and I speak of them wholeheartedly. We make a joke of it. They say the white people put their funeral people on a nice table and display. The black people put their family on a side of ice until the bill's paid. Nobody's going.
0: You're
14: nobody's
0: terrible.
14: Going anywhere.
0: George, have a good weekend, you nut. All right, it's the 50th anniversary of Triumph. Remember that? Rock and roll group. If you want tickets to go see Triumph, what are their big songs? I had them right here. I had them, but now I lost it. I cleared it out. April Wine, they have, is their special guest, April Wine. They had big hits. They're called Triumph. The Rock and Roll Machine Reloaded. They sold out one show already, but they're playing June 4th. So they sold out, but we've got tickets to June 4th. If you want to play right now, they're called Triumph. And it's the 2026 tour at Leader Bank Pavilion. 438-9776. You'll play Name That Artist, and we will rock and roll together. And if you'd want to tell me something good as well, 438-9776. I'm running late over to Bill Haberman. Good morning, Bill.
15: Hey, Tara. Good morning. They brought the first of those trapped miners back to the surface. These are the ones that got stuck in that narrow, flooded-out cave in Laos. Again, that effort continues right now to bring them all back. In Providence, 2 firefighters who suffered minor injuries in a major fire on Carpenter Street this morning. 1 multifamily home was leveled. 2 others were heavily damaged in the fire. The White House, they say the president's meeting right now in the Situation Room. It's final meeting whether to accept the deal from Iran. NHL said to be reeling with word of the suicide death of 4-time Stanley Cup winner Claude Lemieux. It was found in his furniture warehouse early on Thursday morning. Just Monday night, he was the torchbearer in a pregame ceremony in Montreal before Game 3 between the Canadiens and Habs. Claude Lemieux was 60 years old. 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This afternoon, we're bound for the mid-70s again. Under skies, it'll be partly sunny. A cold rain develops tonight, continuing into tomorrow. Tomorrow, temperature's not going to make it out of the lower 50s. We will bounce back to around 70 degrees on Sunday. WPRO News Time. It's 11:32.
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17: 95 northbound before the zoo, just past Route 10 in Cranston. Looks like we've got an incident being dealt with. Right lane is blocked there, so watch for brake lights before Route 10 and stay to the left to get through there. 95 southbound, a little heavy past Charles Street through the merge with 146 south. It is a busy ride on 195 east and west, but no backup moving over the Washington Bridge right now. Backup on 138 westbound, pretty much start to finish through the work on the Jamestown Bridge, and we've got backup on both sides of 114 on the
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8: Breast cancer is the most common cancer among women in the world. And according to a new study out of the University of Washington School of Medicine, an estimated 3.5 million cases a year are expected by 2050. Now, the good news is we've gotten so much better at screening, earlier detection, and cutting-edge treatments in many countries, including here in the United States. But even here in America, black women have a death rate from breast cancer that is 40% higher than white women. A disparity that exists despite our world-class treatment infrastructure. So what can you do to lower your risk? 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And remember this, you should start getting mammograms. At what age? 40. That's when you should start. I'm Dr. Sanjay Gupta, helping you live a better life.
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0: All right. Here we are, 11:39 on this Friday. 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More than just banking, that's Rhode Island Credit Union. I so appreciate everybody jumping on the texting line as well and calling into the program. Busy, busy week. This is funny. Good morning, Tara. I took your recommendation on Dance Place. I took my girlfriend last Saturday. We had a stuffed sole with shrimp. So delicious. We both enjoyed it. Staff was so friendly. Thank you very much. Appreciate it. Andreas from Johnston. Well, I'm glad you went. Johnston, all the way down. Yeah, West Greenwich isn't that far. Dance Place. So good for you. And tell me something good. There's a, you know, when the weather breaks like this, you get the opportunity to go to a lot of fundraisers and things like that. So, you know, I'm always open to hearing if you know, anybody wants to share with me and have someone show up. I think it's a great idea. Dance Place is a lot of that. That's what just triggered that in me. All right. So, listen, apparently, there's a lot of fans out there for this rock band Triumph from the 80s, right? Sounds like what we were listening to in the 80s. Rush, Foreigner, Triumph. They had a lot of big hits. The Rock and Roll Machine reloaded June 4th at the Leader Bank Pavilion. Thank you, Live Nation. We've got five pairs of tickets. And you sent me the DJs on the line here. And we are ready to rock and roll. All right, 438-9776. And I'm going to go to our first player, who will be Matthew in Swansea. Good morning, Matthew.
1: Hi, Tara. Great show.
0: Oh, thanks. And I appreciate you being there. You ready to play?
1: I'm ready.
0: Okay. And you know this, right? You'll hear a song and we'll ask you, name that artist.
1: I'm ready for it.
0: All right. You're going on hold. Make sure everything's turned down. Folks that are holding, you can hear me. So make sure everything's turned down and you'll be able to hear the song without delay and all of that. Matthew in Swansea gets song number one from DJ September.

0: Matthew in Swansea, can you name that artist?
1: Is that Russ Ballard?
0: Oh, no. Sorry, I don't know. I know. I'm sorry. Oh, all right. Do we just pause for a second? I'm going to put you on hold, Matthew. Don't say anything else.
1: Yeah, you got it.
0: I think I am. All right, we're going to go on to song number 2, 3, 4. The DJ has to check something. I recognize the song. I do not recognize anything other than the song. And we are double checking. Hey, in the meantime, we're pausing the game, which is fine. Helena Bonanno, folks, just came out with her first ad for the governor's race. And I'm hearing very interesting things all of a sudden behind the scenes in regards to the governor's race, which I'm probably going to have to get to next week. All right. Do we want to? Okay. We've got four more songs. Well, we've got 5 songs in total, as we always do. 5 pairs of tickets for you to go see Triumph on June 4th. Okay. All right. I have to drop. I'm so sorry, Matthew. That is incorrect. I have to drop. 438-9776. Now, I'm going to Brian in Pawtucket. Brian either knows or he needs to hear the song again. Good morning, Brian.
2: Good morning. Yeah, I know that song, I believe. That's Rainbow.
0: Okay. Yes, indeed. Rainbow. Could have been an overlap, but that particular version is Rainbow that we played. Thank you, Brian. Song number 1, winner number 1. You're going to see Triumph. Are you psyched?
2: Thank you.
0: Okay.
2: Yes, absolutely.
0: All right. Apparently, there's a lot of Triumph fans because the phone lines are going wild. So you are on hold. Stay right there, Brian. You're our first winner. We need your info. Moving on, we are going to Rick in Warwick. Good morning, Rick.
3: Good morning.
0: You ready for a new song?
3: I am.
0: All right, Rick. It's a new day, a new song. Here we go. You are on hold. And here comes song number 2 from DJ September.

0: Rick in Warwick, can you name that artist?
1: Yeah, the Scorpions.
0: Yeah. Boy, you forget about all these big songs slow dancing at the Hendrick and Mixers. All right, Rick. All right, Rick, stay right there. You're on. You're going to be back on hold until the DJ can get to you and get your information. Two out of five folks, we're moving on. 438-9776. Going to Susan in Cranston. Good morning, Susan.
2: Good morning, Tara. How are you?
0: Good. Is this your era? Is this your music?
2: Oh, yes, my God, yes.
0: Okay.
2: I love Rick Emmett.
0: All right. Oh, this is exciting. All right. So here comes song number three for Susan in
2: Thank you.
0: Cranston. Boom. Here we go, DJ.

0: All right, Susan and Cranston, can you name that artist?
1: I believe it's Rush.
0: I believe you're correct.
1: Oh, my God, thank you.
0: All right, you got it. Susan, hang on. I'm glad you're excited. I love when people want to go see their favorite artist. Okay, here we go. We're moving on to Steve in East Greenwich. Good morning, Steve.
2: Hello, how are you? Great show.
0: Oh, thanks so much. You ready to play?
2: I'm always ready.
0: All right, here we go. On hold, DJ's warming up for song number four.

0: Okay, Stephen East Greenwich, name that artist.
1: I've seen him 3 times. Def Leppard.
0: All right. Now you're going to go see Triumph. Have you ever seen them?
1: No, I haven't, believe it or not. I've gone to about 200 or 300 shows in my life. I'm pretty old, and
0: I've never
1: seen Triumph. I said, boy, it'd be good to see a show by them.
0: All right, good. Well, it's on us, and I hope you have a great time. Stay right there. We need to get your info. They did sell out one show, but we've got tickets to the prior show on June 4th, so that's great. We have one more song. We'll have another pair of tickets, and let's see. We've got Vincent in a car. Good morning, Vincent.
2: Good morning. How are you?
0: I'm good. Are you ready to play?
2: I am ready.
0: Okay. Put you on hold. Here you go, Vincent. Here comes song number 5 from DJ September.

0: Can you name that artist?
1: Led Zeppelin.
0: All right. There you go. Going to see Triumph June 4th. I hope you're excited.
1: Awesome. Can't wait.
0: All right. Thank you. Oh, you're very welcome. Thank you to all the players. Everybody stay on hold. If you did win the tickets, you've got five winners: Brian, Rick, Steve, Susan, and Vincent. Stay right there. All right. I appreciate all of that. And I've got to tell you, folks, don't miss the show next week. So we could have some developments in local politics. It's coming at me too fast and furious. And something else that just came in, and of course we were preoccupied, and the DJ is very busy, but I want to try to scramble a little bit here. There's a brand new, her first one, political ad, which is going to kick in. Let me just make sure I have this. Helena Folks has her ad ready to go. And I watched it on the commercial break very quickly. It starts tomorrow, actually, May 30th. And it talks about, hers is called Care. Hers is 60 seconds. She's spending more money. Governor McKee had a 30-second spot. Come to the radio. Spend your money over here. Why not? We have way more listeners. Well, we probably do. People aren't watching TV as much. You know, well, not for their news. And thank God they listen to the radio. But she's reminding, it says, her press release says the ad is a 60-second spot titled Care, introducing her to Rhode Islanders as a leader who has always fought for needed change, including during her time at CVS. She says she'll use this experience to bring much-needed change to Rhode Island as our next governor by tackling our housing crisis, growing our economy, and fixing our infrastructure, all while standing up to Donald Trump. So she went for the Donald Trump hook. Interesting. So that's her first TV ad. And if we can scramble here and pull it out, we'll have it for you coming up. We dedicate Fridays to having a little fun. I don't want to be behind the eight ball for this particular audience. So we'll see what we can do here. It is 11:49.
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7: A Better Life with Dr. Sanjay Gupta.
8: How often do you stop to wonder whether you should share something that's revealing, maybe even embarrassing, with a partner, a friend, or even your boss? In her new book called Revealing, The Underrated Power of Oversharing, behavioral scientist Leslie John says doing just that can help you deepen relationships that are vital to your life. We need people to trust us in order to get things like love, friendship, and career success. That's what she told us. When you make yourself vulnerable by revealing something sensitive, it does make other people trust you. In turn, when you ask someone to reveal something about themselves, showing that interest will generally lead someone to like you more. Why? Because people like to be asked about themselves, she says. It also signals that they are discriminating and choosy, but in a good way. I'm Dr. Sanjay Gupta, helping you live a better life.
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0: Oh, well, let's hope we have a lot of gold jewelry hanging around. 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And if you talk to Vlad at Roman Jewelers, he'll tell you gold has hit all-time highs. 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Well, trust me. Go down and talk to Vlad and his team, and Mike is there too, at Roman Jewelers. 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And then you say, I wonder what they're worth. That's what you want to go find out at Roman Jewelers and say hi to Vlad for me. 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Throw it all in a baggie or a shoebox, whatever it is, and go see Vlad. And he'll tell you, go for the gold. The heavier, the better, right? Chains, bracelets, necklaces, earrings, bangles, tennis bracelet, whatever it is, you're not wearing it. And if, you know, if you want to save a couple of pieces that aren't sentimental to you, of course you do. But Vlad is unbelievable, and it's a great atmosphere for all of his clients. So head there. And by the way, there's a retail. There's retail there. So it's Father's Day and graduations all over the place. And maybe you see a nice watch there for, you know, listen, somebody else sold it. You can pick it up and buy it, too. And stop at any time. Now, if you prefer an appointment, you have a lot to look at, and you just want a one-on-one with Vlad, he said, sure, just give me a call. 946-4850. 946-4850. 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
0: All right, welcome back. A few minutes left here to the week. Appreciate all the calls and text messages and players that were playing our game just a few moments ago. Just in the last... Well, while we were playing the game, I noticed it. There's a her first new ad, Helena Bonanno Foulkes running for governor. So we covered the governors. Out of the gate, it wasn't anything explosive. Hers is called Care, and I think Andrew saved that for you, if that's okay, Nick. You're able to roll it? Okay, great. The DJ has a lot of arms. So we were saying, well, we'll see what, you know, how she introduces herself to the state of Rhode Island. Helena Bonanno Foulkes, obviously the Democratic challenger, known as the lady who was running CVS. The Governor Dan McKee, it's going to be a tight race, going to be a hard race for him. And we all are awaiting the attacks in regards to the opioid crisis, but she kind of beat him to the punch with this because she hits it head on. So we talked a few days ago about his slow start. He may build up to the attack ads. I said, I don't know if that's such a great idea. And here we go. She's hitting it head on before he gets a chance to attack her for it. So let's roll her 1 minute compared to his 30 second.
14: Throughout my life, I've fought to bring needed change. At CVS, I led the charge to take tobacco off our shelves. I tackled the opioid crisis head on, cutting off pill mill doctors, limiting the number of pills, and overseeing an almost 40% reduction in opioid prescriptions. Making change happen and taking care of people is what I've done and why I'm running for governor. I'll build 20,000 new houses and apartments and pay for it with a millionaire's tax. My jobs plan will give Rhode Islanders the skills they need to provide for their families. I'll hire bridge inspectors, not contractors who donate to campaigns, so we don't have to have another Washington Bridge fiasco. And I've got lots of experience dealing with a guy like Donald Trump. I'll stand up to him when he attacks our state. Before my mother died, she told my siblings and me to take care of each other. I've honored her by following that path. These are scary times. I'll be a governor who looks out for you to make your life better.
0: All right, so there you have it. They're off and running. Yeah, see, she before he could get her on the opioid crisis, she said, I crushed the pill mill doctors. I had a feeling that he probably should have come out stronger. I'm not rooting for either one of them, but I'm watching the game, how to play the game. And he came out with this slow and steady kind of a vibe, and so she jumped on top of it. But she's going to go to the, you know, she's going to bank on the fact that you don't like Donald Trump. Threw him in there and used the millionaire's tax, which we've been talking about for a couple of days now, to build houses for others. So take from the rich and build houses for those that may or may not be able to afford them one day. So there's that. All right. Oh, speaking of houses, there's a new RIPEC housing report out, and coming up in just a few minutes, Matt Allen will be speaking to someone who's speaking on behalf of RIPEC, the Rhode Island Public Expenditures Council. I'm doing that one off the top of my head. Listen to this one. Stay tuned for that, because the housing report for the state of Rhode Island is all the candidates are going to talk about housing. What have you done for me lately? That's coming up next. All right. Have a wonderful, beautiful weekend. I hope. I know the weather's not going to be that great, but you know what? Just don't throw a sweatshirt on. We'll be fine. And I don't know. Go to your local restaurants and have a good time. All right. Stay tuned. The Matt Allen Show is next. Thank you, one and only Nick Flanagan. And of course, hard work at Bill Haberman over there. Has your headlines, all your news. Talk to you on Monday.
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15: From the Rye High Home Improvement Specialist News Center, this is the WPR News. It is noontime. President said to be meeting in the Situation Room right now with his top advisors, discussing whether to pull the trigger on this deal with Iran to extend the ceasefire and reopen the strait. Here's ABC's Mary Bruce at the White House.
16: This morning, sources tell ABC News U.S. and Iranian negotiators are closing in on a short-term deal to reopen the Strait of Hormuz. But President Trump has yet to give his seal of approval. Officials say the framework would see the strait fully reopened over 60 days, Iran loosening its chokehold on the critical waterway, while the U.S. gradually pulls back its naval blockade of Iranian ports.
15: Federal judge in Alexandria, meantime, telling the president not so fast. They have blocked the administration from paying out any claims from that controversial IRS settlement. Big story here at home today. There was a major fire in Providence. A multifamily home was destroyed. Two others heavily damaged. This is on Carpenter Street here in the city. 10 people are out of their homes. Two firefighters suffered minor injuries. Amtrak service on the Northeast Corridor is being seriously disrupted today. A work train caught fire in the tunnels under Penn Station early this morning.
17: Around 1:30 this morning, an Amtrak work train caught fire just west of Penn Station beneath 10th Avenue. You can see the flames in this photo from a passenger on a New Jersey Transit train who told us somebody yelled there was a fire on the track, there was a very loud explosion. This passenger said his train shook. Well, the fire is out now, but while workers clear the tracks, all service to Point South is suspended for at least the rest of the morning and possibly longer. Amtrak says travel to points north of New York City is significantly delayed.
15: And again, that's ABC's Aaron Katursky reporting this morning from Laos. The first trapped miner has been brought to the surface from that flooded out cave. Four others remain stuck. Two others are missing.
18: This is an extremely delicate operation. Each person will have to be brought to the surface one by one. Six additional divers have arrived to help with this rescue mission, and we're told that they needed thinner divers to reach the area where all of this is unfolding. So it does give you a sense of the terrain. and how difficult this mission is.
15: That's ABC's Marcus Moore. He's monitoring that rescue effort from the foreign desk in London. The Providence Journal reports this morning that a guest of Real Housewife Liz McGraw has got himself a court date a week from Monday. This is Dina Wimette, who's facing charges in connection to drugs and COVID fraud. Coming up, as the WPRO news continues, traffic updates on the way, the AccuWeather forecast, that's coming up as well. Matt Allen takes your phone calls next. WPR News Time is 12:03.
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8: A colleague of mine was telling me the other day about how their Instagram feed is filled with videos, most of them kind of funny, about how grandparents and friends tend to bulldoze new parents out of the way to get to see their baby. As a dad of three daughters, I know how life really does become all about them the moment those kids are born. But I also know parents are still people, too, who need their own attention beyond being mom or dad. And moms, in particular in those early years, can feel especially invisible in the eyes of other people. So what can you do to stop contributing to what is known as maternal invisibility? Women we spoke to said these two things were the most helpful. When people stopped to ask how they could best support them, number one, or when they took the initiative to handle certain tasks that obviously needed to be done. I'm Dr. Sanjay Gupta, helping you live a better life.
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25: 195 eastbound slows down just a little bit after Gaino Street, heading for the Washington Bridge. Not a major delay. Westbound, heavy but moving past Broadway. 95 southbound, a little under the speed limit past Smithfield Avenue, heading down through the merge with 146 south. Northbound looks okay, though, getting in and out of the capital city. We've got backup both sides of 114 through the work on the Mount Hope Bridge. 138 westbound jammed start to finish over the Jamestown Bridge. I'm Robin Murphy with your Right Now Traffic.
15: 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Here's meteorologist Joe Lundberg now, or Heather Zare, I should say. Heather Zare with the WPRO AccuWeather Forecast.
26: Partly sunny today. It'll turn breezy with a high of 75 this afternoon. Then we end up cloudy and windy with rain developing tonight, low 49. Periods of rain, windy, and quite chilly tomorrow. The high only 53. AccuWeather real field temperatures no better than the lower 40s. And then on Sunday, some sun and much warmer, high near 70. With WPRO's exclusive AccuWeather, I'm meteorologist Heather Zare.
15: Temperatures across the state right now running in the upper 60s right now. Partly cloudy skies. Our winds are out in the north. We're gusting in the mid-20s across the state. Here in Providence now, our current temperature is 69 degrees. I'm Bill Haberman, WPR News. 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
23: Trying to have a conversation with you would be like trying to argue with a dining room table. 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
19: All right, ladies and gents, welcome. Happy Friday to you. You know, I talk to you often about high taxes and poor decisions when it comes to financial allotments and various apportionment of tax dollars. We talk about this constantly. And I've said many times that, you know, if you paid a lot for something, if the thing you got was quality, then you wouldn't be so mad about paying a lot for something. Right? There might be something in your life that you don't skimp on. Like, there's some things you don't care about.

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2: Finances, but also on the ability for the young people to go ahead and to experience adulthood as they get out of college or to find a place to live. It's burdening of obviously those people who are whose higher cost of living would be disproportionately impactful to because they don't make a lot of money. It drives a lot of our struggles right now. We are at a deficit of housing production for, I think, decades at this point. And so in the past couple of years, since I think, 2020 or something like that, we've had, and we're about to be offered up a second housing bond, a lot of money to be borrowed in order to incentivize and spur on housing development. And you know, I guess the theory is we need low-income housing. We need stuff that's out there that's going to fill the need on a lower level. So therefore, once you do that, I guess it opens up housing for the middle range and all this. And that goes on and on. So we have like hundreds of millions of dollars apportioned for housing to deal with housing. We have a new office, executive office on housing. We've got a housing secretary for the first time in forever. If ever, I'm sorry, for the past couple of years. And we focus a lot of time on homeless and whatnot, but everybody, look, your housing value to you, it's probably very nice because if you've been in your house a long time, the value of your home's through the roof and you're like, this is great. But you're also kind of stuck there because if you wanted to move or do something else, unless you're doing a completely lateral move, you're not going to, and the interest rates aren't there. It's not the greatest time for housing. So the state is, we have politicians who have all their different plans to go ahead and to spur on housing. Helena Folks put out her first campaign ad today, and she's talking about how the millionaire's tax is going to fund her housing program. She wants to build 20,000 units, which is kind of what we need, even just to stabilize the market around that. So RIPEC, the Rhode Island Public Expenditures Council, has been putting out a lot of great reports lately. They did a report as to basically how are we doing with our investment in housing and how's the production doing? And they put out a phenomenal video. Phenomenal. And I put it up on the Facebook page. You got to watch it. I'm going to play it for you in a minute because it's like less than 4 minutes long, and it just makes the point. And not shockingly to probably many of my listeners, the headline for this report, as is offered up in the Boston Globe, says Rhode Island's enormous housing investments are yielding no meaningful impact for most residents. That's the overline. That's what the RIPEC report finds. Rhode Island's enormous housing investments are yielding no meaningful impact for most residents. Now, for those of you out there who hear that, and my audience is probably like, yeah, no kidding. That's not necessarily a shock. But it's something that needs to be talked about, because to understand that is to hopefully right the ship. And they have some suggestions on how to do that. So to talk about this is a senior policy analyst at the Rhode Island Public Expenditures Council, Jeff Hamill. And Jeff, I believe, were you also the main author of this report as well?
3: I was.
2: All right. I don't know if we seem to have a little bit of echo in the background. Let's do this. Let's put you on hold. Nick, can you grab and talk? I don't know why I'm getting my own voice back in that phone line. So I just want to make sure we can clear that up. Because if I hear my own voice in my own head, that's when people go crazy. For some strange reason, I don't know why that is, but that will make it mental. So maybe we'll have to reconnect. But the report here is really, really interesting because it breaks down how much we spend per unit. The estimation is about, I think, when all is said and done in the past several years, something to the effect of like 500,000. $500 and some odd million has been spent. $644 million for housing over the past several years, right? Is what's been authorized, I should say. And then the money that's been spent is somewhere in the room of like $500,000 per unit. So to join us to talk about this, I think we get a better connection. Jeff is on the line. Jeff Hamill from the Rhode Island Public Expenditures Council. Jeff, you were the senior author on this? The guy who drove the ship on this?
3: Yeah, I was the principal author and researcher of this report.
2: All right, so let's get the

0: the broad stroke, you know, headline in the Boston Globe was basically that, you know, we're investing all this money and there's really no impact. Can you break that down for us? What's the 30,000 foot view of the report?
1: Sure. I think what we wanted to do is set up a narrative, right? I mean, for a long period of time, housing was not a priority in Rhode Island in terms of the way we allocated dollars, right?
0: Mm-hmm. Yep.
1: But since the pandemic, we've invested in, you know, enormous is not an inaccurate description. It's $644.1 million to housing.
0: Mm-hmm.
1: In a 4-year period from 2021 to 2025, the vast majority of that was for direct production preservation, about, you know, 367 million. So if you think about this, Matt, if we approve the 2026 bond at $120 million, we'll be at $750 million in 5 years.
0: And right? what do we get for that?
1: To see,
0: that's the thing, right? What do we get for that?
1: I mean, it really depends. I mean, just in terms of relating dollars to units, I would say you're less than 2,500 units.
0: So so 70, what was the number you gave again? The 75% of the money that was allocated was how much?
1: Yeah, it's 467 million is 21 to 25. You know, the housing bond for rental, if you add it in the 2026, it brings you up to like 522 million.
0: So $522 million for 2,500 units. And we need, to stabilize the market, is what I think was the way I read, we need another, 23,000 units?
1: Yeah, that's the estimate from the National Low Income Housing Coalition, the number of affordable units we need. Never mind the market rate units we need, right? Jeez. So, I mean, if you talk to some people, that number's in the tens of thousands higher. So, yeah, we're not making much progress is what I would say. I mean, there's some good things we're doing, but in terms of the way we're translating dollars to units, we've just settled in on a, you know, we seem to be stubbornly, you know, pursuing one strategy, which is high cost, high subsidy. It's not getting us very far.
0: Yeah, this is what's interesting. Whenever we talk about this, like one of the conversations that's going on, I know you guys have weighed in on this, is this whole millionaire's tax, right? And this idea that mm-hmm. the rich have to pay their fair share. And, you know, you could talk about what fair share is and whatever. But what I've never understood is how the state government taking more of somebody's income equals lower income people's lives improving. Because this is a perfect example of it. What the policy allows for, what the policy does, it's not a market-driven solution, because the market determines where the money should go, right? That's the genius of the market. Mm-hmm. And when it doesn't work, it doesn't produce the desired outcomes, it can quickly change. State policy doesn't do that. State policy doesn't give a damn about markets. It goes where the law says it goes. And if that strategy is a mess, then it just goes to fund a mess. What this report's saying is that we're just the money, the strategy we have set up is just not optimized for production of housing in a cost-effective way. That's the bottom line.
1: Yeah, I think you summarized it pretty well there, right? I mean, I think what we've settled in on is a very high cost, our housing programs, if you take a look at the report, what they emphasize are things that are not cost control, or they're not things that would fundamentally alter the supply of housing, right? So mm-hmm. we took a look and we think there are a lot of supplemental goals associated with our housing policies. So they're, you know, environmental mandates, concentration on service provision, adaptive reuse, and those things are more expensive, right? And, you know, we also found that, you know, it's the lowest income Rhode Islanders that are the priorities. So what that means is that they require a lot of subsidy, right? Mm-hmm. Because you're essentially subsidizing their rents through a capital investment. And what we also found is that, you know, there really are no meaningful cost controls, which is why you see costs in excess of $500,000 a unit.
0: That's unbelievable. And then when you say unit,
1: subsidy levels,
0: when you say, Jeff, when you say unit, you're talking about rental mm-hmm. units, right? We're not talking about homes.
1: Yeah, we're talking about a studio or one bedroom apartment.
0: $500,000, which is close to the median home price in Rhode Island right now, right? It's a little lower, but as far as I can remember. So for the amount that we're spending to subsidize and help create small apartments for people, affordable apartments, you could be buying the median price home in Rhode Island.
1: Well, the subsidy price is probably closer to $300,000. I'm just talking about the total development costs, like what it's costing all in. Right. Okay. So there's a mortgage associated with that and some other funds. But in terms of what the state is putting in, it's probably about, it's close to $300,000 now per unit. And what was interesting about the report is I took a look at, just a snapshot on a day, like what kind of multifamily property could you buy, right, with that, with that money, right? Just as a demonstration to say, like, you could essentially buy a duplex brand new for $600,000, right?
0: Mm-hmm. Yeah.
1: And own it. for the same amount that we're building one rental, two rental units.
0: Right. And that's, And so that's, we got to break into this. Jeff, hold on a second for me. Jeff Hamels with RIPAC, because I want to get into the weeds on this a little bit in terms of, you mentioned a couple of different reasons why this is more expensive and use some terms. We can hear the environmental reason. I think we can all guess what that is, but I want to know the other two terms you used. I don't think they're not very commonly used. And what does that mean? Why is this so expensive? What are the things? What are the that Jeff referred to as the ancillary goals here besides creating housing? You also want to make sure that it's done in a green and efficient way, and then of course, which is more expensive. And then there's other things we're trying to get done at the same time as just purely housing, and that's why this stuff is so expensive. We'll talk more with Jeff Hamill from RIPAC when we come back next.
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14: How often do you stop to wonder whether you should share something that's revealing, maybe even embarrassing, with a partner, a friend, or even your boss? In her new book called Revealing, The Underrated Power of Oversharing, behavioral scientist Leslie John says doing just that can help you deepen relationships that are vital to your life. We need people to trust us in order to get things like love, friendship, and career success. That's what she told us. When you make yourself vulnerable by revealing something sensitive, it does make other people trust you. In turn, when you ask someone to reveal something about themselves, showing that interest will generally lead someone to like you more. Why? Because people like to be asked about themselves, she says. It also signals that they are discriminating and choosy, but in a good way. I'm Dr. Sanjay Gupta, helping you live a better life.
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0: Jeff Hamill from the Rhode Island Public Expenditures Council is on the line with us. He's the chief author and researcher on this housing report they just put out. You know, what are we getting for our housing investment over the past several years in terms of, you know, are we getting enough bang for the buck? And I mean, it's really amazing. One of the things that they put out, this great video I told you, put it on the Facebook page, you should go and watch it. One of the things that's one of the conclusions that's drawn by the report is that the cost of the state subsidized housing development is about 50%, 49.5% higher than the private market. And that, Jeff, if that doesn't say everything about, you know, state-run economy versus a private-run economy. I mean, it says it all, right? Because of all these extras, you call them like these ancillary goals that are put into these programs in order to get all the other political and social goals attached to a housing goal, which you said dries up the cost.
1: Yeah, there seems to be, you know, a real effort to do multiple things with the housing dollars, right? It's that it's not enough to put up a unit of housing. We also have to remediate an environmental area or repurpose an old building or, you know, provide services, whether it be health services or job training or something else, right?
0: Well, let's talk about that.
1: What more expensive? Yeah, right?
0: Let's talk about that. So you have the environmental stuff, which I understand. That's probably what, heat pumps in there. You got to make sure that there's
1: Matt, some of this is like, you know, there's a permanent supportive housing unit that's going in that we took a look at, and you know, they put EV charging stations in.
0: For how many people in the state own EV charge? I mean, this is all low income housing.
1: This is permanent supportive housing.
0: Oh, permanent so supportive housing. People who are disabled,
1: homeless. Okay. Disabled, homeless.
0: And so for the disabled and the homeless, we need to have EV charging stations.
1: I mean, this is what the state is requiring, right? I mean, you can't really blame the developer, right? I mean, this is part of the program design. And also, like, if you have some of these things, you know, you're going to be favored to get the money, right? So you put it in, even though it adds costs. With the adaptive reuse is another, right? Like if you take this could be a building that's 200 years old that was supposed to be a factory or, you know, a retail space. We're trying to like make it into housing, but you know, you can't have the kind of housing density because the shell has to stay what it is. Right. So, you know, you can use that building, but you're going to get necessarily less housing out of it. Right.
0: Which means more money for per unit that has to be brought in there, and it's going to be more of a subsidy from the state, right? Because it's going to be more expensive.
1: Exactly. Mm-hmm.
0: So all of these things, these extra...
1: Well, one more thing, if I could.
0: Like, yeah, please.
1: I mean, you know, and also like, you know, adding in commercial space or, you know, providing services to people, whether they're health services or job training services, those are all great, right? But we're using housing dollars, right, to pay for all these things, whether environmental or adaptive reuse or services. So, it drives up the cost.
0: So when you're talking about, say,
1: what we talk about is it's by design, right? It's not an accident. Right?
0: No, sure.
1: Like how the programs are designed. So this is what we get.
0: And it's really, I got to tell you, it's honestly, it's so dishonest. It's honestly, it's like a form of fraud to the public, because when you vote for these bonds, you're hoping it's going to, everybody knows we have a housing problem. And so everybody's interested in solving that housing problem. So they think the money is going to go straight to building houses, right?
1: Well,
0: or units.
1: One of our points was that the money is not translating to enough Rhode Islanders, right?
0: Mm-hmm.
1: We seem to be focused, you know, on the very poor, and those are the most needy, right?
0: Mm-hmm.
1: Like nobody's arguing that,
0: mm-hmm.
1: but our contention is like we're investing a substantial amount of money. The thought is that more Rhode Islanders need to be helped, right? So you have people that work, you know, it could be a married couple with two kids. They make, you know, $100,000 a year. That seems like a lot, but they're struggling when you add in healthcare costs and house, you know, healthcare costs and energy costs and everything else, childcare.
0: Yeah.
1: You know, they don't qualify for any of these, you know, any of these programs, but they need help. And that's why we think that, you know, a substantial portion of the next bond, if they're going to do it, is got to go to more middle income families, right? It requires less subsidy. You can increase the supply. It'll take pressure off the market. And I think you'd see like prices stabilize, and you know, you would help more people that way.
0: And you know, the work, listen, and it's going to have more of an economic impact if you can help somebody who's got a job, who's literally going to, I mean, there's no, probably when it comes to economic drivers, buying a new home or getting a new home is one of the top things in the country. You got to go to, you know, the hardware store, the local furniture store. I mean, it's nonstop. And so if you get somebody mm-hmm. who's got income coming in, you're going to get an economic echo from this like no other. Jeff, hold on 1 second. We got to take another quick break. When we come back, I want to talk about the solutions. You guys have some recommendations to fix all this. And then we'll play the video for you and whatnot. You can go onto the Facebook page and check it out. We'll talk more with Jeff Hamill from RIPAC next. Stay right there.
16: Yeah.
17: ABC News, I'm Mike Dubosky. Iran now says that President Trump is misrepresenting the terms of a potential peace deal, according to the country's state-run news agency, specifically around issues involving the Strait of Hormuz and Iran's nuclear materials. Earlier today, President Trump said he was meeting with aides to decide whether to extend the ceasefire with Iran, a ceasefire that's already shown signs of breaking.
18: News of this potential short-term deal came just hours after the U.S. and Iran traded strikes, but still, the White House insists the ceasefire is holding. The vice president telling reporters, quote, ceasefires are always a little messy.
17: ABC's Mary Bruce. Pam Bondi on Capitol Hill today, the attorney general testifying before the House Oversight Committee about her department's release of the Epstein files. And five people are dead in Virginia after a bus careened into a work zone early this morning. More than 30 people were taken to the hospital in this incident. Police say the crash is under investigation. This is ABC News.
2: From the Seascape Yard Guard Weather Center.
19: Partly sunny, breezy this afternoon, a high 75. Cloudy with rain developing tonight, becoming windy too, the low 49. Windy and chilly with periods of rain tapering off to a shower or two later in the day Saturday. Going to feel more like late March than the last weekend in May, with the high only 53. Real field temperatures no better than the lower 40s. With WPRO's exclusive AccuWeather, I'm meteorologist Jason Catarina.
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20: 95 southbound running under the speed limit from just before Smithfield Ave down through the merge with 146. South northbound a little heavy past Thurber's Avenue. 195 eastbound, some brake lights between Gaino Street and the Washington Bridge. Not a major backup though. Westbound, you've got moderate volume past Broadway. 610 inbound looks pretty good. Busy but moving past Dean Street. 138 westbound all jammed up trying to get through the work on the Jamestown Bridge. South, we got some work happening after 1:38. Watch.
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14: We've talked a lot about measles over the past year, but mumps has largely flown under the radar, even though it's been making a bit of a comeback as well. That's because fewer people are getting the MMR vaccine, which stands for measles, mumps, and rubella. The vaccine's been around for decades. It is effective. It is safe. What makes mumps outbreaks difficult to contain is that symptoms usually don't appear for 2 to 3 weeks after someone's been exposed. And that can make it hard to pin down where that exposure took place. And someone who is infected can transmit the virus to someone else before they are symptomatic. If you get sick, which could manifest like a run-of-the-mill respiratory virus or the telltale swelling of your cheeks and jaw, all you can really do at that point is to treat the symptoms and also isolate yourself so you don't infect anyone else. I'm Dr. Sanjay Gupta, helping you live a better life.
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5: Rhode Island Public Expenditures Council puts out a report on about the money that we're spending on housing and how basically it's not delivering. And, you know, I swear to God, the state government has like the reverse Midas touch in some ways. And it reminds me somewhat, the explanations as to why it's not working, according to the report, remind me a little bit of why some parts of your electric bill are so high. It's the social engineering costs that go into it, the requirements that go into it to achieve an outside of the, you know, delivery of energy goal. That then contributes to the cost of doing business. That's basically what the report says when it comes to creating housing in Rhode Island. There's so many other things that are trying to be achieved at the same time and requirements that are made to achieve goals at the same time that we're not getting as much bang for our buck. If you need a roof over your head, the concentration should just be about making the roof over your head and allowing for the marketplace to do that rather than, you know, creating homeless housing with EV chargers outside it. Jeff, that's going to be the example I'm going to use all afternoon now, is that EV charger outside of the adaptive assisted living there. It's basically symbolic of a lot of our policies where the state tries to achieve 50 different things under the guise of one thing that people widely support, right? So it's everybody wants housing. It's one of the number one issues that everybody has. And if you're spending it on other things than housing and then wonder why you're not getting housing, it seems kind of insane.
6: Yeah, that's why we talk in one of our recommendations. It's really to realign state policy to really focus on total unit production, right? Which comes down to just two variables, mm-hmm. like how many units are you building and how much does it cost? Right. And get back to the basics, right? Strip out some of these other policy goals. And I would argue that we need strict cost control on some of these developments. There's, like I've said, no meaningful inducements to control costs in these housing programs. And what's interesting is that the state has done this in other areas, right? The state has put cost caps on the cost for shelter beds, for example. They've also their home ownership program. They've capped the price at $400,000. But when it comes to building the rental stuff, they just don't, there seems to be a real reluctance to put a hard cap. I mean, the state should say simply, like, if it costs more than $400,000, we're just not going to buy it. And it would, I believe, force developers to be a bit more creative about the way they produce units.
5: Now, the suggestions that you have, obviously, that's one of them, the cost, you know, caps on cost and whatnot, controlling mm-hmm. that. The other one you mentioned before, and I want you to go a little bit more on it, is specifically when it comes to the production of housing and you know, when you, I guess, sloughing off the external things that, you know, like you mentioned, the EV charge or whatever mm-hmm. it is, yep. is that going to be politically difficult to achieve? Right. I know the politics part of it isn't really in your wheelhouse, but it's a reality. I would imagine those things are put mm-hmm. in there to get support from people, right? To say, hey, this is even better because not only that, we're going to do it in a green way. We're going to do it with prevailing wage and union labor and all the extra things that are required that go into this that make things more expensive. That's the only reason why the politicians agree to pass it, to put it on the ballot to get people to vote for it, right?
6: Actually, you know, like you said, politics is not my forte. And I would just point out that union labor is not what drives these costs, mm-hmm. right? prevailing wage is used in very few of these projects. So I think this is one of the, I'm glad you brought it up,
5: yeah,
6: because I think it's one of these sort of misnomers, mm-hmm, that the unions get blamed for this. And union labor is generally not a part of affordable housing development. I actually think if we did like large scale public development, we could use union labor in a more cost effective way than we're doing now. Right? So that's a bit of an aside, but sorry to break it.
5: No, that's great. No, I think that's great. I'd love to know what the real, that's even better to hear. Cause you know what, if you can get union guys in there to do that, it's even better. Cause why not?
6: Mm-hmm.
5: So the three things you put out in there, that I think there are three, maybe more, but the kind of suggestions. One, dedicate at mm-hmm least half the housing bond money to middle-income housing, right? We talked about this a few seconds ago. Get deeper into mm-hmm that. Tell me more about that.
6: Sure. I mean, if you think about what our main problem is, it's a supply problem, right? So you need housing units. So right now, the answer to that seems to be to borrow $120 million, pay back $200, and produce like 300 rental units. Like, obviously, that's not going to meaningfully affect the supply, and it frankly doesn't help enough Rhode Islanders, right? So what we'd like to see is you know, you can reduce your subsidy level by targeting the middle income and even market rate, right, which require far less subsidy. You could produce, I think, 5, 6, 7, 10 times the number of units with the same amount of money, and affect the supply in a real way. And I can't say this enough, is that research has continually demonstrated the only way to lower prices and create affordability is to build more housing,
5: mm-hmm,
6: right? That's it. So our housing dollars need to be translated into units in a much more effective way. And we think that by building those middle income and market rate housing, you will do that.
5: Because maybe the middle income people are actually using up housing that mostly would have been low income housing, right? There's like that squeeze is making all these things. And so if they moved into middle income housing into a different place,
6: that's,
5: or they
6: exactly
5: got,
6: right,
5: then that frees up the lower income housing type areas. And then those people would be able to take advantage of those. And
6: the best metaphor, Matt, I've heard is the pandemic, right?
5: Yep.
6: Remember how expensive the used car market was?
5: Yep.
6: The reason that was is because we weren't building any new cars, right? So the people who could afford the new cars were buying the used cars, which drove up the price for everybody, right? So
5: right,
6: you build more new houses, right? The used or older stock, right?
5: Mm-hmm.
6: It lowers the price. Right. So the same thing applies to housing.
5: Not to mention,
6: right,
5: the people,
6: I think
5: that
6: you're right, the middle income folks are in a unit that maybe they could afford more. Right.
5: Right.
6: And if we build some new stock with some amenities closer to work and things like that, maybe they would move. Someone else would move into that place. Right. And then you get the kind of chain migration that research has demonstrated time and time again reduces prices.
5: And when you focus on the people that have the money,
6: mm-hmm,
5: the economic reverberations then, you know, trickle out into the economy, right? Especially the people,
6: absolutely,
5: especially, you know, I would imagine you probably know this off the top of your head, the middle mm-hmm income people, the largest group, right?
6: Yeah.
5: So
6: Matt, you simply cannot subsidize your way out of a housing crisis, right? You can't spend $300,000 a unit and build enough housing. It would cost $6 billion to build 20,000 units.
5: Right.
6: Like, that's just an economic reality, right? The math doesn't work, right? And nobody has successfully nobody subsidizes housing more than, say, New York, San Francisco, Los Angeles. Like, are those places that have fixed their housing crisis?
5: No.
6: No.
5: No.
6: Right? Who are the places that have fixed it? Austin, Texas.
5: Yeah.
6: Right?
5: Let it rip. Right.
6: Yeah.
5: Yeah. Let it rip.
6: Build housing.
5: Yeah. And well, okay. So we talked about the supplemental objectives. Get rid of mm-hmm those. Get rid of the stuff. The other things we're trying to achieve. The silliness of the mm-hmm EV chargers and all that nonsense. Just go straight up there. The other thing you want to do is you want the General Assembly to streamline the housing infrastructure we have, like the governmental infrastructure. What's going on with that?
6: Yeah, I think the governor, to his credit, really made an effort to, you know, we had at one point three housing agencies, right?
5: Mm-hmm.
6: Believe it or not. And we went from three to two, right? Now we have the Executive Office of Housing and Rhode Island Housing Mortgage and Finance Corporation, or Rhode Island Housing. But, you know, there's still these overlapping functions, right? You have people working in government relations in both agencies, communications, policy, development, and finance. So I think it really is, it not only are our housing dollars being used, you know, inefficiently that way, mm-hmm. right? I mean, if you have three people working in government relations across two different housing agencies, you have to ask yourself, is that really necessary? But also, like, who speaks for Rhode Island when it comes to housing policy when you have that type of situation, right? So one agency says one thing, the other agency says something else, you know, developers are getting conflicting information. I think we did a great job to get down to two agencies, but we need to start moving in the direction where those two agencies are either one agency or they're working hand in glove. And take a hard look at you know, the overlapping functions, create some streamlining, you know, and create savings, and then put those savings into housing programs, right, to help people who need housing.
5: For people who are the biggest group, you know, this lower subsidy, more houses for the middle-income people, the economic reverberations of that, of a new house for somebody who has extra money to spend to buy a new boiler, to buy the paint, buy the carpet, buy the furniture, that brings dividends, and you actually deal with the problem, and then that also lessens up, you know, opens up other housing that they would have occupied that now will go to people who need it on other opportunities.
6: Yeah. Can I just mention one more thing?
5: Sure.
6: Matt? I would just say, like, we seem to be stuck on this one solution, right, which is we have people who are struggling to afford their rent, finding a place to live, and our answer as a state is to build them a brand new $500,000 rental apartment, right? So why that has been the policy choice, I'm not sure, but we believe that there are alternate mechanisms to deliver housing affordability that haven't been adequately studied. And the first would be rental assistance, right? Mm-hmm. Give people a little bit of money to help them out, right? Rather than building, you know, so instead of saying, like, we're going to give you like $500 a month, right, to help you out with your rent, the idea is like, well, we're going to build you a brand new $500,000 condo.
5: Right.
6: But it's not going to be ready in, like, I don't know, 5 years. And, you know, there are like 10 people competing for it. Right. I would look at the state acting as more of a developer, right? Going, you know, using its land, you know, going to contractors with a framework, say, like, we need this many units. We'll give you this land. How much is it going to cost? Right.
5: Mm-hmm.
6: Here's your framework, $300,000, $350 a unit. What can you build us, right? And then, you know, going to private developers, like widening the developer base into people who are building these things for $300,000 a unit.
5: Right.
6: And say, can you build these for us, right?
5: Mm-hmm.
6: And what can we give you, right? So being more proactive about to go into the people who are already building these in Rhode Island for far less than is being built now, and seeing if we can partner with them. All those things, I think, would be better alternatives than what we're doing now.
5: Have you gotten any policy makers out there calling you? Have you talked? Has the governor's office reached out? Has anybody reached out to you guys after this report and said, let's talk?
6: I'll just say yes.
5: Yeah.
6: And then sort of leave it at that. Like, some of these conversations are, you're in the media, so, you know, they're kind of off the record, and
5: sure.
6: I wouldn't feel super comfortable about sharing names or anything.
5: Right,
6: like
5: but
6: that.
5: My point is that the people in charge are listening to what you're saying and saying, yeah, we need to change some things here and get this done.
6: I'm optimistic. We put this in the report that housing policy is at a crossroads, and I believe we're going to start heading in the right direction. Whether we get everything that we want, but I think generally speaking, there's a wide recognition that this is not a sustainable path. And we have to start doing things differently. I think where people struggle is coming up with the solutions, right? It's sure. always easy to criticize and say, like, you're doing a terrible job, but, you know, coming up with a meaningful solution is always the more challenging piece. And I think people are really looking for those. right?
5: Yeah.
6: In the General Assembly, yeah. Among the public.
5: Yeah.
6: There really is, the people of Rhode Island have kind of spoken on this one, right? As you said, yeah. in your introduction, like, this is like the most important issue. It's like healthcare and housing.
5: That's it. Yeah.
6: And
5: it's all affordability. Really, I mean, if affordability, yeah. the A word is the pinnacle of, mm-hmm. of political life right now for all parties included, right? Housing mm-hmm. is top of the, especially around here where you have the median rent in Providence is like Boston level, $2,100 a month in rent, which is just out of control. It is, you know, you can't have young people that can go and launch their lives. It's like a death spiral economically if you can't mm-hmm. get people to get out there and own things and be members of communities and taxpayers and be involved in their school department and all the things we want people to do. You can't do it yeah. if you can't afford a place to live. You're stymieing the entire place. It would be, I think, a huge, like a shock to the heart to get it pumping again if you could figure out a way to get people to find an affordable place to live.
6: Yeah, I mean, Electric Boat wants to add thousands of jobs.
5: 3,000 people, right? Yeah.
6: Yeah. How many, where are those people going to live?
5: Yeah.
6: Right? I mean, this is directly tied to our, you know, economic well-being. And also, like, if we want to maintain Rhode Island as a healthy, vibrant place, you've got to provide people a place to live, right?
5: Yeah.
6: I'm from Narragansett. When I went to high school, you know, it was 126 kids. The latest cohort of kindergartners was 30.
5: Jeez.
6: Like, yeah. that's not, you know, like...
5: Yeah, that's a society in decline. Like, yeah.
6: Yeah, I mean, it's... Yeah. Because the average cost of a house in Narragansett is probably $650,000. Like, what family starting out can afford that, right?
5: Yeah, it's really unbelievable.
6: So, yeah, it really, you know, housing is really, and this is why I care so much about it, it's existential for the state, right? I mean, if we can't build the housing we need, then, you know, we're gonna be like a seasonal short-term rental and second home community.
5: Yeah.
6: And
5: not a thriving place for families.
6: Yeah. Exactly.
5: Jeff, thank you for the excellent report. Thanks for explaining it all to us. I appreciate the time.
6: Matt, thank you for posting the video. That was, sort of a bit of a labor of love on my part. It took a long, long time.
5: Listen, it explains everything in a very concise visual way that gets very simple. I know the report's 35 pages, right? Something like that. So if people who don't want to go do a deep dive and get into the weeds, they can understand it very quickly. So I think it was a great job on your part doing that. It's a huge way to sell it. So thank you.
6: All right. Appreciate that, Matt.
5: Jeff Hamill, ladies and gentlemen, RIPEC. When we come back, I want to take your calls on this, guys. I want to talk to you about this. 438-9776 when we come back.
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13: 20 years ago, the average attention span was about 2.5 minutes. Today, it's just 47 seconds. Pretty disconcerting. That's according to new research out of UC Irvine. But really, this isn't our fault, at least not entirely. We can blame technology and the world around us. Attention, it turns out, is not an unlimited resource. You only have so much of it to give. Start paying more attention to what times of the day you seem to be at your mental peak. Try to knock out the more complicated stuff during that time. It's also important to take breaks every so often so you can more easily lock in when you're trying to concentrate. One expert said, even trying to visualize where you want to end your day with everything all wrapped up or with tons left to do, that can act as a real motivator. I'm Dr. Sanjay Gupta, helping you live a better life.
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5: All right, folks, when we come back, my number's 438-9776, 438-9776. Are you seeing the through line in all these things? 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Yep. 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
20: From ABC News. I'm Mike Dubusky. Former Attorney General Pam Bondi is facing questions from the House Oversight Committee right now over her handling of the release of the Epstein files. More from ABC's Aaron Katursky.
21: This was her sort of mess to begin with. People like Bondi and now the FBI director, they were people who, before Trump was even elected, said this is why we need Trump in the White House to release all these files. And then when she said that Epstein's client list was sitting on her desk, everybody got excited. And then it turned out that there was no client list, and documents that were put out at first under her watch were duplicative.
20: It comes amid a setback for the Department of Justice and its anti-weaponization fund, a controversial pool of money the DOJ had intended to use to finance payouts to those who claim to have been victimized by the government. But now a judge has put a pause on that effort.
0: A federal judge in Virginia on Friday ordered a temporary freeze on any payments from the Trump administration out of the $1.8 billion so-called anti-weaponization fund, as the judge considers arguments in a lawsuit brought by a former January 6th prosecutor to block the fund permanently.
20: President Trump says he's considering whether to extend the fragile ceasefire with Iran, as the two sides still haven't officially agreed to a short-term peace plan. In Laos, a rescue effort is underway as crews work to save a group of miners who've been trapped in a flooded cave for more than a week. Earlier today, officials in the country announced they've successfully recovered one person.
1: They're taking them out one by one, and so we know that one person has been brought to the surface, and so there's every sense that this could go on for quite some time, and that it will be quite difficult.
20: ABC's Marcus Moore, the one rescued miner there, is said to be okay, but his medical examination is ongoing and he is being transferred to the hospital. You're listening to ABC News.
22: I'm Bill Haberman in the Rye-High Home Improvement Specialist News Center. 10 people have been burned out of their homes in a large fire on Carpenter Street. One multifamily home has been leveled, two others heavily damaged. Two firefighters also suffered minor injuries. Major disruptions in Amtrak's Northeast Corridor today. So it follows a work train catching fire underneath Penn Station early this morning. In sports, the Red Sox open a weekend series in Cleveland against the Guardians. The Yankees will take on the A's starting tonight at Sacramento. I'm Bill Haberman, WPRO News. Got the latest on the highways coming up and the AccuWeather forecast.
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40: From the Seascape Yard Guard Weather Center.
41: Partly sunny, breezy this afternoon, the high 75. Cloudy with rain developing tonight, becoming windy too, the low 49. Windy and chilly with periods of rain tapering off to a shower or two later in the day Saturday. Going to feel more like late March than the last weekend in May with the high only 53. Real field temperatures no better than the lower 40s. With WPRO's exclusive AccuWeather, I'm meteorologist Jason Catarina.
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2: Delayed down in South County, they're doing some work in North Kingstown on Route 1 South at Shermantown Road, so that's backed up. The right lane blocked on the outbound side of the Jamestown Bridge, 138 westbound. It's packed there. The bridge work continuing on the Mount Hope, so that is slow. Around downtown Providence, you're delayed just leaving downtown a bit there on 195 east. And you're on the brakes at the bus terminal, 95 south to 146. I'm Dave Gardner with your right now traffic.
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12: Trying to have a conversation with you would be like trying to argue with a dining room table. I have no interest in doing it.
14: Since the pandemic, we've invested in, you know, enormous is not an inaccurate description. It's $644.1 million to housing in a four-year period from 2021 to 2025. The vast majority of that was for direct production preservation, about, you know, three quarters, $467 million. So if you think about this, Matt, if we approve the 2026 bond at $120 million, we'll be at $750 million in 5 years.
5: And guess how many units? What do you say, like 2,500 units we got out of that, out of all that money? That's Jeff Hamill from RIPAC. He did this whole housing study, which I think is really something else. I mean, it really is. I mean, this video that they have is really incredible. It's something. The video that they have that they put together. Nick, I watched it one time before we came on the air, because I got it and I looked at it. It was really good. What I don't really know is whether or not there's any visual elements that it really. I mean, there are visual elements. Whether or not the audio actually translates, but I would recommend you go to my Facebook page and just it's Facebook.

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2: That is, you take the money that is going to be spent on this and you waste most of it on little side projects like EV chargers outside of a homeless shelter or whatever, housing for homeless people. And it's like this nonsense. It all has something to do with other things other than putting shelter over people's head, a roof over people's head. It's the same thing as my emailer Daniel that called it, that emails me all the time. The emailer Daniel said, listen, this is the same thing as the paint in the sheds, the pallet houses. Remember, we had the fire retardant paint. It's idiotic. Idiotic. It's the same thing. And this is why I would say hell no to taking more of anybody's money. First of all, you got a surplus that they're all trying to figure out. Everybody's scrabbling for right now, number one. And number two, the money you do spend, if they're going to put another $120 million in front of the voters this coming election, my guarantee is that the voters are going to end up going ahead and approving it. And so you're approving something. You're literally, for every unit, we're talking apartment buildings, guys, condos, whatever it is they're doing, $500,000 a piece. That's $300,000 of state money going to subsidize that. If that, based on what RIPAC's story is here, is that if that continues, in order to get the 20,000 units we need to just stabilize the marketplace, you have to spend $6 billion. What's that, 40% of the state budget? Now, obviously, we won't do that all at once. I'm saying over time, but that's equivalent to like 40% of the whole state's budget. So, I don't know. This is one of these things that you have to know. It's the same concept as when we talk about electric bill. We had our friend Greg Garrett from Rhode Island Energy in the studio explaining what all the transmission stuff is about. Right, the delivery charge, I should say, not transmission. Transmission is part of delivery. The delivery charge in your electric bill. The delivery charge in your electric bill is made up of a bunch of different things, and a bunch of them are state mandates that come to do other things besides provide you with cheap, affordable energy. And over time, they add up, from taxation to all kinds of green subsidies for other things. They're always using one thing to do something else. And so when a good, well-meaning citizen goes to the ballot box and they say, we need housing, here's a bond to create more housing. You're like, okay, good, we need housing. Here we are. And yet the housing is going to things like EV chargers outside of a homeless housing for people that help housing for homeless. What do you call it? Adaptive housing? Is that what he called it? Wraparound services. We need to have, instead of taking a building. And, to use an example that Jeff brought up, instead of having like a old factory building to be reused for housing, they put requirements like you can't touch the outside of the facade to put more units in there. So it becomes more expensive. All these silly requirements that have nothing to do with just brute force replacement of a housing or addition, I should say, to housing stock that we desperately need. You'd think just go after it. And then I have to tell you, the idea, the whole thing about the about going after the middle-income people is so brilliant because that's where most people are, right? Most people, the middle class, is where they are. If you went there, imagine you have a working family, a young family, just married, got two kids, got one kid, whatever, and you could put them on a place where they can get a little bit of help with a house to either build a house or an apartment or something like that. Then they're not broke. Right. They're not going to be broke. They're going to be in a place that they can afford. It actually is a little bit, gives them a little wiggle room, actually. And so that with that wiggle room, what are they going to do? They're not going to just sit there and be broke and be on food stamps and Medicaid and everything else. What they're going to do is they're going to go out and go to Cardi's and buy furniture. They're going to go to water filter company, get a water filtration system. You know what I'm saying? If it's a home and they need a new roof, they're going to call my friends over at Stronghouse and get that done. They're going to, all the people that we tell you, they

0: need a homeowner's insurance. They're going to Zolano's. They're going to go down to McQuaid's Ace Hardware, and they're going to buy all the garden tools they need, and maybe a new lawnmower for the yard. All these things, and that's going to reverberate onto the economy. And we don't do it. And I just don't do it. Now, hopefully, what the good part of all this is that at the end of the interview, Jeff said that there's been some people have reached out. What's amazing to me is that you have to, you know, in a normal world with people who are sane, you get a report like this from the Rhode Island Public Expenditures Council, and you have literally the governor, who's running for office, and his opponent, Helena Folks, who are, you know, trying to battle each other, coming out and making broad, you know, policy statements about this report and how it's outrageous and this, that. We're going to fix this. We're going to fix that. The only person who put a statement out about it was Mike Chippendale, who's the House Minority Leader. He's the only one. It kind of just went, So that's it. 500 grand per unit. It's really something else. So look, my phone number is 438-9776, 438-9776. I mean, it's just very frustrating because this is the typical, this is what I call the putrid Rhode Island gene, right? It's the low expectations. We don't expect the best from anything that we have going on here. We have no expectations for, you know, for excellence in any way, shape, or form. We have nothing. We just don't even bother having our, you know, we don't even know what excellence is, to be honest with you. We don't even know what it is. So we wouldn't know, you know, we wouldn't know if it came up and, you know, bit us in the face. We have no idea. So we just accept, oh yeah, $500,000. I mean, what could you do with 500 grand? You know what I'm saying? So anyway, we'll start off there. We're going to take a quick break. We come back. We'll take your calls, 438-9776, 438-9776. Later on, we have the open forum. One of the things I'm going to break up at the open forum has to do with the UAP, UFO situation. I really do believe that Hollywood is being used to prepare us for something. Steven Spielberg is preparing us for something. That's later on. We'll have a little fun with that. But this one's important. 438-9776, you'll be next.
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0: Speaking of McQuaid's Ace Hardware, that's right. If you need, listen, the honey-do list, this rain's killing me, bro. I'm like, I can't cut the grass when it's raining. So yesterday I was going to go home and do it, pouring at my house. Oh, God. So we're trying to sneak in the projects, whatever we can get. That's where you go to McQuaid's. McQuaid's going to get it done. Well, you get all the stuff you need, get it ready, so that way when the rain does stop and you can sneak in on a decent Saturday afternoon, you can go ahead and you can get the grass cut. And if you need a new mower, they got it. You're looking to get that lawn, you're trying to get that lawn to grow. They've got all the stuff you need to do that on your own if you want to do it. McQuaid's Ace Hardware's got everything you need. Steel outdoor power equipment. Maybe you still got trees down. Yeah, I haven't gotten to them yet, Matt. The blizzard took them. Like, well, you know, okay. You got to get to it. I don't have a chainsaw. They've got them at McQuaid's. They got them gas powered, battery powered. What do you want? You're trying to do, I was looking around my house the other day. My son's, we just got a whole bunch of new furniture for him. Not new furniture. We moved some stuff around, put up a new mattress for him. And his room needs a paint job, man. He needs a paint job. You know, when you move furniture around, things get covered up and you start taking down old kiddie posters. A teenager now, so he wants new things. The wall needs paint. They got Benjamin Moore paints. They got everything you need to do all those projects. Plus some fun stuff. I just saw up on their Facebook page, they were promoting all the stuff you need to open the pool. And to have fun in the pool, like floats and little fun games the kids can play. They got everything at McQuaid's. 105 Franklin Street in Westerly. Go see them. Tell them I said.
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6: 20 years ago, the average attention span was about 2.5 minutes. Today, it's just 47 seconds. Pretty disconcerting. That's according to new research out of UC Irvine. But really, this isn't our fault, at least not entirely. We can blame technology and the world around us. Attention, it turns out, is not an unlimited resource. You only have so much of it to give. Start paying more attention to what times of the day you seem to be at your mental peak. Try to knock out the more complicated stuff during that time. It's also important to take breaks every so often so you can more easily lock in when you're trying to concentrate. One expert said, even trying to visualize where you want to end your day with everything all wrapped up or with tons left to do, that can act as a real motivator. I'm Dr. Sanjay Gupta, helping you live a better life.
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0: All right, affordable housing is obviously a major problem for a lot of people, and it's a major issue politically. RIPAC puts out a report that, of course, we're spending way too much, and not getting enough bang for our buck, which I'm sure is, for some of you, is a shocker, real shocker, when it comes to the state spending money on homes. Sergey's in Bristol. Sergey, you're on WPRO. Hi, Sergey.
10: How are you, Matt? Thank you for taking my call.
0: You're welcome.
10: I am surprised that you are kind of wondering why do we spend that much money. You know, the programs that we have, they are not designed to succeed. They designed to basically enrich certain people, you know, and, you know, it's like socialism. You know, how does socialism work? It doesn't. You know, it's a constant failure, and we're just about there. All the programs, as you recall, the previous Speaker of the House, you know, were push, all that stuff, all these new laws, all these new programs, because, so, and he's a real estate lawyer, so isn't there some kind of a conflict of the interest? And I think somebody in his family is a local developer. So, I mean, we just know that they're not built to succeed. They're just built to get the money.
0: Look, the developers and the people are going to make the money, right? I mean, it is what it is. It's just what they're suggesting is... The suggestion is to make sure that there's not silly requirements that drive up... And then he mentions the cost controls, which would bite into that. I mean, there's little things you can do. I mean, look, I get your point, and I think it's true, but you know what? That's going to mitigate that, people being pissed about it. You know?
10: No, Matt, we don't have developers in Rhode Island? How many people actually come to Rhode Island, or how many people build here?
0: I don't know.
10: Nobody want to do it. No. Nobody want to do it, Matt, because we got so many regulations and so many fees that nobody want to build here. So this is like a loop, you know?
0: Yeah, yeah.
10: We want to build, and at the same time, we don't let people build. So
0: yeah,
10: the only way to fight with it is to go voting on the voting day and get, I would not call them insane, I would call them evil, you know, because basically they're trying to hurt everybody around them except for themselves and their own. Get them out and put good people there that know what they're doing. You know, that's the only way. Until we would be, you know, putting back people that doing that to us, we're going to be in the same loop over and over again, you know?
0: Yeah, I mean, look, that's very definitely a good way to put it. It is a loop, and it's just insane. And people, it's so analogous to the energy thing. It's just, and it's, they get that. I mean, the people have gotten that. They've understood it, and that's thankfully because people like the folks at the Rhode Island Energy have done a good job of coming out and informing the public of what the stuff's being spent on. And
10: exactly, here's the actual price of the energy, and here's where the money is going. Here's the actual price of the housing, and here's where the money is going. It's not like it's a big secret, you know.
0: No, but I think people don't know. But the average person,
10: much money.
0: The average person doesn't realize. I don't think that it's as bad as 50% more than the private sector. I mean, that's outrageous.
10: I'm actually shocked that it's only 50. You know, I thought it would be like 7,500, you know, because people have to be fed, you know.
0: Yeah,
10: and they obviously, mark my word, all that stuff that is being built right now that they tout there every day, in 10 years, it's going to be all falling apart. Because it's probably all garbage.
0: Well, I mean, I said to Jeff Hamill, who came on, Sergey, thanks, man, I appreciate it, talking about the EV charger outside the the transitional housing unit or whatever it was that he called it, adaptive housing. There's an EV charger out there. That's woke nonsense. That people understand that. You know, that's the same thing as doing a, that's like the real estate version of a land acknowledgement before you do a show at Trinity Rep. It's virtue signaling waste. In the case of Trinity Rep, it's only waste of air. In the case of the EV charge, it's a waste of money. Your money. It's woke nonsense. Has nothing to do with the issue at hand. Has nothing to do with solving the problem. It's nonsense. Maddie's in Warwick. Maddie, you're on WPRO. Hi.
11: Hi, it's the first time I've heard for affordable housing, for the issue of middle income to be addressed.
0: Mm.
11: I fall in the category of middle income. I'm not a young working family. We're old,
0: mm-hmm.
11: But we're still middle income. And what has happened to me is I have a mortgage, but as everything goes up, it's becoming more and more difficult to pay the mortgage.
0: Sure.
11: So eventually, I'm going to have to sell where I live.
0: Mm.
11: So to have affordable housing would be
0: godsend. When you talk about when we were talking to Jeff Hamill last time, for your situation, you said you own your home, so maybe this wouldn't help for you, but he was talking about like rental assistance. If you're going to spend $500,000 on a unit, why wouldn't you just offer some people a couple of $100 a month for a little while to get them by? That seems to be way more affordable. It actually goes right to the people who need it rather than building a brand new condominium that they can't afford anyway. In your case, you might need a little bit of assistance in other ways, but your situation, Maddie, is untenable because this is the cost of living is going up way past what people are getting in terms of their income. And let me tell you, as far as I'm concerned, if you had to sell your house because the cost of living has gone up, even though you're middle income, to me, that's a sin. It's a generational sin that's been foisted upon us by a government that's out of control with its spending. It really is. With the inflation, it's awful. It's awful.
11: And where do we go?
0: I don't know. That's the other problem. That's the other problem. Because you got to go somewhere, and everywhere you're going to go. Like right now, you said you own your home, right? You have a mortgage on it. What's
11: it's
0: your?
11: A co-
0: Oh, you own a condo. Okay, you own a condo. What's your mortgage per month?
11: The payment.
0: Yeah.
11: Is I think, but it includes taxes.
0: Mm-hmm.
11: Is $1,010.
0: Yeah. Okay. $1,010. Where the hell are you going to find rent for that? We're going to find a place to rent that's for that cheap. It's very difficult.
11: You can't.
0: Yeah. And so where you? So you're screwed.
11: Yeah. That seems ludicrous, but that's how it is.
0: Yeah. Maddie, amen, which is why, thank you for the call, I appreciate it, which is why I think the idea to go ahead and to focus on the middle-income people to help, you know, perhaps somewhat subsidize some housing there or to promote development of it would do much more good because you wouldn't need as much, to the point that Jeff made, you wouldn't need as much money. You would, you know, take less money and take the same amount of money in smaller bites and spread it out over way more people. And those people are already productive. And so therefore their productivity would just get amplified. And then they would move out of the housing that they're in now, which would free up units that they're in now. So therefore the people out there who need them would also find them. And then the whole stock just goes up. We'll talk more about it when we come back.
12: ABC News, I'm Mike Dubusky. Pam Bondi, the former attorney general, wrapping up 4 hours on Capitol Hill today, facing questions from lawmakers about the DOJ's release of the Epstein files. The meeting was behind closed doors. ABC's Aaron Katursky has what we know so far.
13: We know from her opening statement, which was released, that she believes the Justice Department, as she led it, did what it was supposed to do and complied with the Transparency Act that required the release of all of these documents. She also said she left the particulars of it on her deputy, who's now the acting attorney general, Todd Blantz.
12: Lawmakers in Louisiana have approved a new congressional map which eliminates one of the state's two majority black districts. Republican Governor Jeff Landry is expected to sign off on the new map. It comes after the Supreme Court moved to weaken the Voting Rights Act in a decision last month. This is ABC News.
1: From the Seascape Yard Guard Weather Center.
14: Partly sunny, breezy this afternoon, the high 75. Cloudy with rain developing tonight, becoming windy too, the low 49. Windy and chilly with periods of rain tapering off to a shower or two later in the day Saturday. Going to feel more like late March than the last weekend in May with the high only 53. Real field temperatures no better than the lower 40s. With WPRO's exclusive AccuWeather, I'm meteorologist Jason Caterina.
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15: A crash in Warwick on 95 South before Route 4. The right lane blocked, so it's backed up and slow there on 95 South. And it's a very slow ride on the outbound side of the Jamestown Bridge, 138 westbound, with the right lane work there. It is delayed leaving downtown Providence on 195 eastbound. Looking pretty good on 295 and on 146.
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23: If you are struggling with substance abuse, alcohol, pills, whatever it may be, first of all, it's nothing to be ashamed of. We know addiction is a brain disease, and we also know getting into recovery can be tough. Also, in case this helps, I want to tell you about a new study out of Harvard School of Public Health, which found that spiritual belief, the idea of a steady religious practice, had a protective effect from addiction. Experts we talked to told us there were probably a few reasons why this might be the case. Number one, excessive drug and alcohol use would not be the norm in a religious community, and people want to fit in. Two, a belief in a higher power provides people with hope and solace, great foils for addiction. And three, and I think there's some merit to this, regular attendance in a faith community also provides connection. Just like in AA, camaraderie and social support is often what you need. I'm Dr. Sanjay Gupta, helping you live a better life.
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29: Since the pandemic, we've invested in, you know, enormous is not an inaccurate description. It's $644.1 million to housing in a four-year period from 2021 to 2025. The vast majority of that was for direct production preservation, about, you know, three-quarters, $467 million. So if you think about this, Matt, if we approve the 2026 bond at $120 million, we'll be at $750 million in 5 years.
0: $750 million for like 2,500 units, which is, just so you know, what we need, 20,000, 23,000. 23,000 affordable housing units for extremely low income renters. That's kind of what the National Low Income Housing Coalition estimates that the state needs to add. Right? 23,000. And we got up to, I think that there's some pushback in this article by Ed Fitzpatrick in the Boston Globe. From the, I'm trying to find it here so I can read it to you, from the administration. And I hate when you lose your place and you hit the wrong, you ever do this when you're looking at something on the internet and you click the sidebar and it rolls the screen up and you're like, ah, especially it's like one thing and you just need one little line here. Let's see. Oh, God, I'm so sorry, folks. Here we go. For example, my RIPEC suggests that Rhode Island is falling short on targets in the Housing 2030 strategic plan. Housing starts in 2025 reached nearly 3,800 above the 3,000 per year goal set in that plan. According to Emily Marshall, who is the character, the spokesperson for the Executive Office of Housing, they said they've identified some inaccuracies and mischaracterizations in the report so far. Under Governor McKee's leadership, Rhode Island's housing strategy reflects a coordinated, fiscally responsible approach to increasing supply, preserving affordability, and modernizing housing delivery. A key feature of that approach is the disciplined use of public resources to address gaps the private market does not fill. She said the state funding is most effective when it targets affordability challenges the private market cannot solve on its own. Under the McKee administration, nearly 7,000 state-supported housing units have been created, preserved, or in the pipeline, with more on the way. House Minority Leader Mike Chippendale from Republican from Foster put out a statement saying that the RIPEC report confirms what many of us have warned for the past 5 years. Rhode Island is spending historic amounts of taxpayer money on housing, but the results are not matching the investment. That's right. So the real measure is not dollars spent, it's units produced. On that measure, they're far more vague, relying on phrases like more building permits, shovels in the ground, while Rhode Islanders continue to struggle with housing costs they can't afford. And there's right now about 150,000 Rhode Island households are considered cost burdened, which means they consider you to be like house poor if you're spending more than 30% of your income towards housing. Right. So that's 150,000 Rhode Island households right now. The affordability gap, according to the National Low Income Housing Coalition, estimates that the state needs to add more than 23,000 affordable housing units for extremely low income renters. Now, you can do that a bunch of different ways. When we talked to Jeff about that, if you focus on the middle class people, right, the more middle income earners and the middle income housing, then the housing that they are occupying now, they kind of move up to new things, is left for the people who might be the low income people. Right? So that's something that is very important. And it also has the little side effect of people spending money because they have it. Right? So if you're talking about $522 million since 2021 and you're only yielding, I said 2,500 before, it's 2,207 affordable units, that's way below what you need. And the cost, the average total cost of development is 49.5% higher than the private market. Yeah. The report says the reason why that is because the space isn't being used for solely just for housing. It's used for other things. Right? They write, this is Ed Fitzpatrick's story I'm reading right now. Private market development maximizes value by prioritizing residential density, but state subsidized projects sacrifice housing footprint for social infrastructure. Oh God. Including community buildings, staffed medical offices, and wraparound service space. Those features drive up building volume and construction costs while reducing living space. Right. Here, you have to put an interpretive dance studio downstairs in this development in order to get the money. Okay. We're going to have we need a community organizing room. We need EV charges around this. This is going to be people who are low income and don't even have cars. That doesn't matter. We need the chargers there. Why? I don't know. Because the state's giving you money and that's what the rules say. So those places, all that space taken up by that other manure, which could be more housing, drives up the cost because I don't have as many units in here. I'm not going to collect as much rent. And so I'm going to need more money. And this is what goes on. It's the same thing as your electric bill. Your electric bill is driven up because we want to make sure you have enough money spent. It's to subsidize other people's solar panels, to make sure that we have the right blend of energy sources according to whatever sort of cockamamie left-wing woke nonsense that is believed in that month. That's it. So this is, to me, it's just more of the same. More of the same nonsense. Can you imagine? Well, we have to, if you want to, what, you want to put 200 units in a place in a certain footprint? No. We want 150. And what about the space for the other 50? Well, you're going to have a rainbow hair dyeing salon in there. You're going to have a workshop for placards. So whenever we want to do a No Kings protest, we can go ahead and we have a room to do the decorating. And you're also going to have a discuss my gender room. We can all get together and figure out what gender we are, the 300 that are going to be available. I mean, this is the nonsense. I'm using a ridiculous example to tell you exactly what's going on, but that's pretty much what's going on. Rather than focusing on housing, we focus on a little housing and then some other things. George is in North Kingstown. George, you're a WPRO. Hi, George.
2: Hey, how are you?
0: Good.
2: I'm a little bit like that guy from Bristol. I think what I hear a lot is a paralysis. Mm-hmm. We've analyzed everything except for one thing. Who got the $640 million? Where is it? Is it the same people who received the $640 million? Is the excuse to be woke, and that's how you get it? I don't know, but that money went somewhere, right?
0: Yeah, I don't think there's anybody wondering where it went. I'm sure that that's...
2: Well,
0: I don't have it off the top
2: like
0: of my head.
2: We know everything else. We know how many people need houses.
0: Yeah.
2: And given the examples of the numbers that we have now, it'll cost $6 billion. So where's the breakdown? Where's the $640 million? Why don't we have that?
0: What George, you're assuming we do have it. I'm sure we... I would imagine we can find it. This report... is about what we're spending. Okay. Thanks, man. You got your slogan in. I appreciate it. Appreciate the call. Like, you're presuming there's a hiding of something. If you want to know where the money went, you could probably just call the agency and figure out who did this money go to, and if it's that so important to you. Like, this report presupposes that everybody's getting the money and doing what they're supposed to do with it. The problem is what they're supposed to do with it. Right now, if there's evidence of shenanigans, it'd be a great, this is the kind of thing would be great for an inspector general. We find out RIPEC says, hey, we're spending $500,000 per unit rather than, what it would do in the private sector, 50% more in the private sector. Why is that? Well, you got RIPEC that figures out why there's policy issues that are in this. We estimate that's why the cost is too high. Or the inspector general could be like, well, actually, no, we went in there, we found out that this is like, there's shenanigans going on here. And or the attorney general in his request for a investigative report law to allow him to pull in and see if we're getting fleeced. That could be happening, too. I don't know. But this is the conversation about the policy. What if everybody's doing what's legal? It's just the policy sucks. If I tell you, yeah, you can get subsidies from the federal, from the state government for housing, but I require the interpretive dance studio to be built, you going ahead and building the interpretive dance studio is not a crime. It's actually following the rules. The crime is the interpretive dance studio requirement. So it's not like you're presuming it's being hidden from you. I don't know. Who knows? That's not what this report was about. The report is, are we spending our money wisely? And here's how we're spending it on the things we're spending. And according to them, these requirements are wasteful. And they require that we spend 50% more than it would be if private people were doing it. So, yeah, I mean, hey, who knows? The presumption on the last caller's part is that there's shenanigans going on. It could be. But that presupposes that the government requirements and regulations are on the up and up, which I will never automatically assume, ever. Because it's present in everything. You can see it right in your electric bill. It's the same damn thing. You know it's happening. Nothing illegal going on there. Immoral, stupid, wasteful, yes. Steve is in Lincoln. Steve, you're on WPRO. Hi, Steve.
3: Good afternoon, Matt.
0: Good afternoon.
3: I'd like to comment on the $120 million bonds.
0: Yeah, the new one?
3: Also, people forget that you have to pay interest on these bonds.
0: Yeah.
3: So the cost to the state could be maybe $160 million after all is said and done.
0: Oh, yeah. Oh, yeah. Yep.
3: So that's...
0: Well, the people in Rhode Island, they think it's like, I guess the credit card's free. It's like, oh, yeah, we can buy, right? Well, what's the difference? they want to run that borrowing like they run in their household, which, by the way, according to the latest data, is not going well for people with the credit cards recently. So Yeah, Steve, good. It's a great point. It's an excellent point. Thank you for the call. State Senator Gordon Rogers is dialed in on this one. Hi, Senator. How are you?
1: How you doing, Matt? Nice to talk to you.
0: Thanks.
1: I love it when we talk about the housing. Yeah. I've got a somewhat of a concept that I've been mentioning. It's a little late in the season, but it looks like it might take some traction next year. We're talking about, you know, spending money in housing.
0: Mm-hmm.
1: But what we're not paying attention to, and you had a couple of callers kind of related and put it over to you about how they are in a home and it's expensive and it gets more expensive, maybe cost out. What we have today, because of the economic landscape, is we have what I'm going to call empty nesters. And I can use this as an example. We have parents that are now empty nesters that are sitting in houses that may have a small mortgage or a moderate mortgage. And when we have the interest rates down 3% and under 3%, everybody remortgage.
0: Mm-hmm.
1: And the log jam we're creating, we're throwing all this money at new housing, multi-bedroom units, for the most part, when we're not paying attention to allowing and sending some of that money to these empty nesters that would like to move out into a one-bedroom or a two-bedroom and open up their house to a young family that wants to move in that, you know, may not qualify for the brand-new three-bedroom, but may qualify for a fixer-upper and be within their means. And as we move the elderly out, we help them with funds to have what would have been an equal interest rate of that percentage, and they can take their equity and they can move into a one-bedroom or a two-bedroom unit in the municipal towns who really would be very receptive to 55 and older because it's not a demand on the school system.
0: Yeah, it's
1: so
0: really
1: it's
0: interesting.
1: Like we have a housing problem,
0: and
1: really we don't. Our population on the numbers has dropped. So you ask yourself, how are we having a housing problem when our population is stagnant or dropped? It doesn't make
0: sense. So people are locked. You're saying people are locked in. They're locked into their homes right now. They're older folks who are like, you know, you got a grandmother. We talked about this several years ago with Ted Nisi on this issue, and he was talking about his own grandmother. It's like she's 90 years old. She lives in a house that could fit six people in it. And, you know, maybe there's some people. Look, the governor wants to downsize. He's looking to do. That's the whole thing in the newspaper about he wants to subdivide his lot and build a smaller place so he can get out of his big house. I mean, this, to your point, it's happening in a lot of places. And those houses could fit a lot of people in them. Sure.
1: Exactly. And these are people that have paid taxes in the state for 30, 40 years, put the kids through the school system.
0: Yeah.
1: They the ones should be getting the helping hand to move into a single bedroom. And many times they can move back into and stay in the same community they're in, but allow them to downsize and not burn up their equity in the process of doing that. If I lived in a house that was five bedrooms, I had a moderate and a low interest rate, I'm not going to burn my income, my equity up that should be going to my kids when I pass away, into a new house and pay a 6-7% interest rate. So we're concentrating on this. When we have the housing, we've just got to break that logjam. And I've talked to the League of Cities and Towns because I've been adamantly against how we're doing the housing in the state.
0: Mm-hmm.
1: It's not working out. They're overreaching the zone, and they're not paying attention to this. And the more people I explain to this, it's actually starting to catch on. And somebody will probably steal this next session like they did with the roadworks. But at the end of the day, I don't need to take credit for it. What I need to do is get the word out to pay attention and allow some of these empty nesters that want to downsize that it's not financially beneficial for them to actually do it unless we throw some money towards that to open up that housing. And I can't reiterate it enough. It'll actually sell their house on the market probably at a better rate than a brand new comparable unit that's got all, you know, listen, when I, every first house I bought and worked on, I had to do a lot of work on it.
0: Sure.
1: It was sweat and blood of my own.
0: Yeah.
1: At the end of the day, that is a logjam that nobody is paying attention to. And it's got to get some attention and some money's got to
0: get into that. Senator, it's really interesting. I wonder if there's people out there listening who are in that, I'd love to hear from people who are in that situation right now where you're older, you want to downsize, but you get limited income. You're not going to get, you know, if you're retired, your fixed income, whatever it is, but you can't, the interest rates being, what are they, like 6% right now, something to that effect?
1: And
0: you've got 2.5-3%, depending on what it is. Yeah. It doesn't make sense for you to do it.
1: They would burn all their equity to pay it down. At least now they can downsize, have a comparable cost moving into a new unit
0: and free up the bigger ones.
1: Use that equity to enjoy the later life, vacation a little bit more, or put it in the savings funds for the retirement of the kids or grandkids.
0: Yep.
1: Nobody's paying attention to this. Again, the population is stagnant or dropping.
0: Yep.
1: How can we be in a housing crisis?
0: Yeah, interesting. Senator, thanks for the call. I appreciate it. Yeah, I don't know. It's an interesting thing. All right, we got to take a break. We come back. We get ready for the open forum coming up.
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11: 20 years ago, the average attention span was about 2.5 minutes. Today, it's just 47 seconds. Pretty disconcerting. That's according to new research out of UC Irvine. But really, this isn't our fault, at least not entirely. We can blame technology and the world around us. Attention, it turns out, is not an unlimited resource. You only have so much of it to give. Start paying more attention to what times of the day you seem to be at your mental peak. Try to knock out the more complicated stuff during that time. It's also important to take breaks every so often so you can more easily lock in when you're trying to concentrate. One expert said, even trying to visualize where you want to end your day with everything all wrapped up or with tons left to do, that can act as a real motivator. I'm Dr. Sanjay Gupta, helping you live a better life.
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2: Yeah, so you should go check out that video. It's on the Facebook page. Rypek put it out. Just a baseline explanation of the whole report. So unless you got a couple hours this weekend, it's going to rain all day tomorrow, or it's going to be cold tomorrow anyway. I don't know if it's going to rain all day, but it's going to be rainy and cold tomorrow. So what you can do is just read the report. That's your homework. That is your homework. Make sure. All right, next hour, we're going to have the open forum. Anybody seen the latest movie trailer for this? Day of Disclosure, or Disclosure Day, whatever it's called, by Steven Spielberg. Ever since I read the book Chaos by Tom O'Neill and saw that there was like this intersection between the federal government and Hollywood, you know, like the CIA operatives, things like that, the more I realized that we are very often getting manipulated by storytelling. I think this might be one of them. I'll play what see if you agree next.
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3: From ABC News, I'm Mike Dubusky. Former Attorney General Pam Bondi is pushing back on Democrats' characterization of her statements on Capitol Hill today. Bondi was there to answer questions about the Justice Department's release of the Epstein files, saying she left the specifics of that release to her deputy, Todd Blanche. Some Democrats have said Bondi is trying to shift the blame for the release of the files, which has come under criticism from both sides of the aisle for how it redacted information. More from ABC's Aaron Katursky.
4: If you take the Justice Department at its word, the documents are either duplicative or they contain information about Epstein's victims, which apparently can't be scrubbed in part to then allow the document in full to be released. Of course, Epstein victims have pointed out that a lot of other documents have contained their personal information or identifying information, and those made it out. And so what's in these? And we just don't know.
3: Bondi said her department released as many Epstein files as it was required to. Louisiana lawmakers have approved a new congressional map eliminating one of the state's majority black districts. It comes ahead of the midterm elections this fall and after a landmark decision from the Supreme Court last month limiting the Voting Rights Act. Still no agreement between Iran and the U.S. on a short-term peace deal, as the two sides remain at odds over Iran's nuclear program and the Strait of Hormuz. ABC News contributor and former Defense Department official Mick Mulroy.
5: The Strait of Hormuz has turned out to be a very significant card. It wasn't, I think, unexpected. It's been an issue going back to the 1980s. Perhaps we didn't expect it to have this level of success from their part, but it's really their major card, potentially their only card, but they're playing it well, if you want to go with the analogy there.
3: And in Laos, one of the trapped miners has been rescued from that flooded cave after being stranded there for a week. 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
6: I'm Bill Haberman in the Rye-High Home Improvement Specialist News Center. The head of the Turnpike and Bridge Authority says traffic patterns have changed. And bridge work on the Jamestown Bridge being pushed into the nighttime hours after weeks of delays. Providence, the House expected to take a vote on a state budget today, a spending plan issued by the governor containing a millionaire's tax. In sports, the Canes will try to close out the Habs in tonight's Game 5 in Carolina. The Red Sox tonight play the first of three in a weekend series against the Guardians in Cleveland. I'm Bill Haberman, WPRO News. Got the latest on the highways coming up in the AccuWeather.
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11: If you are struggling with substance abuse, alcohol, pills, whatever it may be, first of all, it's nothing to be ashamed of. We know addiction is a brain disease, and we also know getting into recovery can be tough. Also, in case this helps, I want to tell you about a new study out of Harvard School of Public Health, which found that spiritual belief, the idea of a steady religious practice, had a protective effect from addiction. Experts we talked to told us there were probably a few reasons why this might be the case. Number one, excessive drug and alcohol use would not be the norm in a religious community, and people want to fit in. Two, a belief in a higher power provides people with hope and solace, great foils for addiction. And three, and I think there's some merit to this, regular attendance in a faith community also provides connection. Just like in AA, camaraderie and social support is often what you need. I'm Dr. Sanjay Gupta, helping you live a better life.
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0: From the Seascape Yard Guard Weather Center.
13: Partly sunny, breezy this afternoon, the high 75. Cloudy with rain developing tonight, becoming windy too, the low 49. Windy and chilly with periods of rain tapering off to a shower or two later in the day Saturday. Going to feel more like late March than the last weekend in May with the high only 53. Real field temperatures no better than the lower 40s. With WPRO's exclusive AccuWeather, I'm meteorologist Jason Catarina.
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14: A crash being cleared in Lincoln on 146 South right at 295. 146 South also slow just before downtown Providence. 95 South is delayed just before 146, then again before 195. You're on the brakes of 95 North at Thurber's. 195 both sides delayed in and out of downtown. The 610 inbound busy just before downtown. It is packed on the outbound side of the Jamestown Bridge with the right lane blocked for the work, 138 westbound crawling. I'm Dave Gardner with your right now traffic.
15: The first rule of Fight Club is you do not talk about Fight Club. The second rule of Fight Club is you do not talk about Fight Club. Third rule of Fight Club, someone yells stop, goes limp, taps out, the fight is over. Fourth rule, only two guys to a fight. Fifth rule, one fight at a time, fellas. Sixth rule, no shirts, no shoes. Seventh rule, fights will go on as long as they have to. And the eighth and final rule, if this is your first night at Fight Club, you have to fight.
2: Ladies and gents, welcome to the Matt Allen Show Open Forum Friday. It is the last hour of the show. It's a nice day outside. Looks like it's a nice day outside. It's going to be tough for you tomorrow. Tough for you. It's going to be cold tomorrow. Nick, I just got a message to the toilet bowl text line from somebody. Sent from the app, which is good. Get the app. Download the app. You did a good job. Matt, sorry, got to turn you off. I can't take all the alien BS anymore. I know you are obsessed with UFOs. Turn back in Monday. Have a good weekend. Obsessed with UFOs. Am I, Nick, honestly, you can be honest with me. Don't, you're not going to hurt my feelings. Am I obsessed with UFOs? Obsessed?
3: Obsessed feels strong.
2: I'm interested in it.
3: You're fascinated.
2: I'm fascinated by the concept that, you know, there might be proof of alien life out there. Sue me. You know.
16: Right.
2: You know. And that we have, like, this, you know, government deluge is coming out of possibly, you know, if there was ever a time of where it seems like we might get some level of disclosure from the federal government about what UAPs are. This thing's flying around out there. I don't know. I find it kind of normal that I'm a little bit interested in this. Because there's things flying around the sky, we don't know what they are, and they might be things that are non-human. We've actually had whistleblowers say that they are non-human. So it seems to me the question is, why aren't you interested in that? You know what I'm saying? Now, we do 15 hours of talk radio here a week. I think this week we were, what, two of them? Two of our hours were dedicated to that topic? Because there was two different things that happened? Was it just one?
16: Maybe only been one.
2: Yeah, I don't think I talked about it other than the other day I played that clip from Russ Coulthart, who was, Ross Coulthart, who was talking about, you know, that there's the discussions going on about how to best communicate the fact that we're not alone. Okay. I don't know. All right. That's 1 hour. Is that it? 1 hour out of 15, is that obsession?

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2: In order to change public opinion about something, to prepare people for something. And I'm thinking that in this day and age, you think it's quite the coincidence that we're here on the precipice of possible alien disclosure. And we have a movie coming out by the man himself who made E.T., right, Steven Spielberg, called Day of Disclosure. Disclosure Day. Is it Disclosure Day and not Day of Disclosure? Sorry. So, by the way, I don't want it to be true. I'd be honest with you, the world is much more complex, it's much more simple to me and kind of nice if you just say, hey, you know what? This is all explainable. And we don't have any proof that we've been visited by anything. That's the world is simpler. I'm not looking to have all of a sudden we got a war. I got enough to worry about in my life, guys. I don't want to have to worry about little green men come and give me an anal probe in the middle of the night. You know what I mean? So I'm not looking for, it's not something I'm hoping for. But if it's true, I want to know it's true. But I believe that having watched two things as to why, as to how this movie has already been marketed, the latest trailer is interspersed with commentary from Steven Spielberg. What trailer to a movie have you ever seen where the director sits there and talks throughout it and gives you a perspective on something? And then there's a clip that my producer Andrew actually showed me where the star of the movie, Emily Blunt, is promoting it on Jimmy Kimmel's show, and she starts. She actually starts talking about this in a way that's meant to help you think about it. Not so much. Hey, go see my movie. She's like telling you how to think about the movie. All right, let me just do this. Let me play these clips for you, just real quick. This one clip. The Disclosure Day, just you're going to hear a voice through here that it's kind of just talking. That's Steven Spielberg. And he's got a point of view, man, okay, on this whole issue. Then we'll play the Emily Blunt thing, and then I'll take the calls. If you want me to get off the alien thing forever, I won't necessarily listen, but I'll take it as an input to maybe dial it back a little bit. Maybe. All right? 438-9776. I'm not listening to the text line because you text people really are. Most of you are insane. You really are. Callers I'll listen to because you people are more normal. Nick's looking at me like, what? All right. This is the fourth and final Disclosure Day trailer. You'll hear the voice. Now I'll just let you know, point it out to you. Steven Spielberg's voice. Listen to what he's saying.
3: I am much more inclined now than I was when I made Close Encounters to really believe that we're not the only intelligent civilization in the universe.
4: What did you steal?
5: Secrets. People have a right to know the truth.
3: This is a story about us. All of us.
4: Good morning, Kansas City.
3: Up against the most extraordinary event in human history.
4: What's happening to me? I'm frightened out of my wits.
6: You don't need to be. You have someone else.
4: Daniel Keller.
5: Who is this?
4: Do not go back to the house. They found you. I don't know who you are, but they're gonna kill you.
7: The human race cannot accept what we know. We need to stop it any way we can.
5: What am I doing?
8: This semi-9-year cover-up of the truth

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1: How will disclosure change us? I believe for the better. It will remind us of our capacity for empathy and that there is something bigger out there than just ourselves.
2: The only way to know your purpose is to go back to where it all began.
3: I know you.
4: I know you too. What happened to us?
1: I used to say to myself, wouldn't it be wonderful if all of this turned out to be true? I'm now thinking, wouldn't it be wonderful for people to know
2: they're good?
1: All of this is true.

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1: Disclosure day.
2: There you go.
3: That's Steven Spielberg, like, telling you basically, like, it's coming. Like, hopefully you could tell the difference between when is the director of the movie in the trailer? And he's telling you, like, I used to wonder that someday this would be great if it was true, but now it was going to be great when we realize it is true. Like, this movie's prepping us. Then you get the star of the film, on with Jimmy Fallon. Jimmy Kimmel. They're all the same. And she goes into it to explain what the movie's about. Nick, let's play this for the people, and then we'll take the votes. She's talking about it. Listen to the way she talks about it towards the end. She's like, listen, this is about power. This is about, like, she's not just like, oh, come see this fun movie. Like, she's talking about it like it's real. Listen.
4: So what can you tell us about the plot of the movie itself?
5: So, I mean, the big idea of it is that question that sparked the fires of human imagination for years. Are we alone or are we not alone? And if we aren't, why are the people in power hiding the truth from us? And so the movie is like a life or death race against time for those that believe the truth belongs to 8 billion people and those who believe that it doesn't. And they want to keep it secret.
4: I'm sure you are getting asked a lot about your own personal belief as to whether there are aliens or not.
5: I think it would be arrogant. For me, I think it's arrogant to imagine that we are alone.
4: I agree completely with that. Now, as far as have they visited us, that's like a different thing.
5: Yeah. Some people have had pretty amazing experiences.
4: They have, yes. Some people have seen ghosts and stuff like that, too.
5: It's true.
4: And some people have seen Bigfoot.
5: True, so, but don't be afraid of what you don't know.
4: Right, right. But to be open-minded, I think, is the way to go. With
5: I think so.
4: But the question is this. If we've had however many years, say 60, 70 years, of presidents and the government deciding that this is information that we should not know.
5: Yeah.
4: Shouldn't we kind of go, oh, maybe we shouldn't know it? Like if Ronald Reagan and Barack Obama and George Bush and Donald Trump and Bill Clinton all said they shouldn't know this, I think maybe we shouldn't know it.
5: But maybe it's about control, and maybe it's that they don't really know. Maybe that's what's scary.
4: That could very well be.
3: Do you hear what she said? The whole thing that 8 billion people deserve to know the truth. And I'm just saying, if you're a believer that you're into the concept that the Hollywood can be used to manipulate society in various ways and that they're getting us ready, what are the odds we're going to have the UFO disclosure stuff at the same time that he's got a Disclosure Day movie going on? What's going on here, fellas? Please put on your tinfoil hat and call me at 438-9776. Scotty's in Boston. Scotty, welcome to WPR.
6: Hey, Maddie, just put on my tinfoil hat. Happy Friday.
3: Yeah, you too. Happy Friday.
6: So I'm calling to vote for the same amount of UFO talk that you normally do.
3: Thank you.
6: And I want to send a message to any haters that are on hold right now. I want to point something out.
3: Don't drink the haterade.
6: You only bring up UAPs and aliens when there's a relevant story in the news. You don't randomly bring it up.
3: No. No.
6: So in your defense, for anybody that wants to hear less, all I'm going to say is you don't just randomly, you make sure that it's relevant to a breaking story, which is your job. So anybody that wants less, screw them.
3: All right. Scotty has voted. The people are speaking. Thank you for the call. John's in Cranston. Hello, John.
7: Hello, Matt. I'm thinking dial it back just a little bit.
3: Dial it back a little bit? Like what? I did one time this week, as far as I can remember, maybe two times. So just once a week or no? Like once every 2 weeks?
7: No, once a week is fine.
3: All right, so...
7: You know what gets me thinking, though, Matt?
3: What?
7: Regarding aliens.
3: What?
7: I believe we're all created by God.
3: Yes?
7: I believe the universe was created by God.
3: Mm-hmm.
7: So therefore, if there are aliens, I think they would have been created by God also.
3: Sure. Right.
7: Maybe part of it, I don't... And if the government doesn't understand it, why would they be telling 8 million people something that they don't even know anything about?
3: Yeah, I mean, they would have to say that. I mean, there's some kind of evidence of it, right? We've got recordings now of things flying around that we can't explain. Now, that doesn't mean it's aliens, it just means it's something we can't explain. So... you know, I don't know what it is. But
7: nobody.
3: So you're thinking that maybe they don't either.
7: Correct. I don't think they do.
3: Then they should say that. This is what we got.
7: That, yeah.
3: This is what we got. This is what we've studied, and we don't know what it is. And you know what? And then you Then you set people free, and then you set the scientific community free, and they go, "Whoa, let us take a look at it." And, you know, maybe it could be this explanation. And if they actually do have craft, which many people have testified to, whistleblowers, Bob Lazar, there's documentaries about it. There's people, and if you read the last one, I think it was called The Day of Disclosure. You watch that documentary, you get Marco Rubio, you get people in high in government positions talking about this stuff like it's real and they've seen it. And there's even now people out there saying they have biologics. You get David Grush in front of a congressional committee said they have specimens of bodies. So, say, we don't know what it is, but we found this. Here's what it is.
7: Right.
3: So, John, yeah.
7: More speed cameras.
3: Get out of here. Yeah, somebody just texted in. So, dial it back, but then talk about it. All right, I'm going to let you take your vote. 438-9776. More your votes when we come back next.
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11: We all know how important it is to stay active as we age, especially as we get older. But I've come to realize that for as good as people are about getting their cardio in, a lot of older folks really don't seem to be doing the recommended amount of strength training or even understand why it's so important. It helps you stay functional and therefore independent for as long as possible. Certified strength and conditioning specialist Dana Santis says a great place to start is not with dumbbells or barbells, but with your body weight, which allows you to build strength while also learning how your body moves and where your limitations exist. It also reduces the risk of overwhelming your connective tissue, which adapts more slowly than muscles as we get older. Once you're comfortable, you can dial up that intensity, but do it slowly, do it carefully. I'm Dr. Sanjay Gupta, helping you live a better life.
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3: All right. I just find it very convenient that Disclosure Day, filmed by Steven Spielberg, is coming out just when we're doing a bunch of Disclosure. Just saying. Just saying. So listen, people are saying I obsess about the UFO thing on the show. I'm letting you vote. You don't want me to talk about it anymore? You tell me. I'll lessen it, do whatever. I might not take your exact advice, but I'll take it into consideration. I'll let you vote. John's in Tiverton. John, you're on WPRO. Hi, John.
15: Well, for the record, you get my vote for keeping on with this topic. I love it.
3: Thank you.
15: Now, you're welcome. So as far as the movie's concerned, it's true, you know. It feels like they're providing like a scaffold for this whole thing to kind of unfold.
3: Oh, see, for a person who uses his words to communicate, you just did a way better job than I do. Because scaffold, what a brilliant way of metaphor for this. It's like bones. You get A+ for the day, John and Tiverton.
15: All right.
3: That's so true.
15: YouTube is, you watch one video and then suddenly you get filtered with all of them. So I've always kind of been into this stuff, but on the periphery. And now with the advent of, the modern forms of technology, YouTube and stuff, now I'm inundated. And I feel like it was a lot cooler when it was less of it, you know?
3: Yeah.
15: It feels
3: yeah.
15: like it's too much. It's information overload. And it's like, a lot of people have jumped on this because it's generating a lot of clicks and interest.
3: Sure.
15: So it's like it's like selling itself. And, but it's funny that with the guys that I watch on YouTube, they're all kind of looking towards this Spielberg movie as the thing. And it's like, wait a minute, it's a movie.
3: He's talking like it's the thing. Do you hear him in that clip? Those thing I played is like Spielberg is interviewed. He's interspersed into that trailer. And he's talking about it like it's like we're announcing something. It's weird.
15: I did notice that. And, if you recall when you first released Close Encounters a long time ago, a lot of people use that almost as like a Bible, if you will, as far as like how things have kind of since progressed when that movie was released. You know, whether it was
3: creating a scaffold. We talked about this the other day, but you said it brilliantly. It's creating a scaffold of like an infrastructure, a framework for people to be able to think about and to process what might be coming out. And I think I said this the other day, I said narrative is the most powerful way to communicate in human history. You know, human history has been mostly for our time. John, thank you for the call, has been, an oral tradition. Telling stories like this is a way to deliver truth in much better way than like a textbook or something like that, even video, whatever. Stories become true. And so if you can create a network of stories dealing with this possible truth, when you learn about it, you then have a framework to deal with it and reference to it. We'll talk more next.
16: ABC News. I'm Mike Dubusky. Former Attorney General Pam Bondi was on Capitol Hill earlier today answering questions from the House Oversight Committee about the DOJ's release of the Epstein files. The U.S. and Iran remain at odds over a temporary peace agreement as President Trump weighs whether to extend the ceasefire with that country. ABC's Ian Panel says the fighting between Israel and Hezbollah continued today as well.
17: We've seen strikes in Beirut. We've seen strikes elsewhere against Hezbollah. Israel insists it's only striking Hezbollah targets, but the Lebanese authorities have repeatedly pointed to evidence suggesting that first responders and civilians have also been killed in some of these strikes. And Israel's not really making any bones about it. We've had the IDF today talking about expanding operations.
16: And Louisiana has approved a new congressional map ahead of this fall's midterm elections. It eliminates one of the state's two majority black districts. This is ABC News.
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19: Partly sunny, breezy this afternoon, the high 75. Cloudy with rain developing tonight, becoming windy too, the low 49. Windy and chilly with periods of rain tapering off to a shower or two later in the day Saturday. Going to feel more like late March than the last weekend in May with the high only 53. Real field temperatures no better than the lower 40s. With WPRO's exclusive AccuWeather, I'm meteorologist Jason Catarina.
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20: On 95 South, some pockets of slowdowns heading down from downtown Pawtucket to 146, and then again slow in Providence before 195. The northbound side of 95 is delayed from Route 10 in Cranston up to 195, and brake lights on both sides of 195 to and from the Washington Bridge. 146 South is back to branch from downtown. 610 inbound busy before downtown. Slow on 95 South before Centerville Road and tough on the outbound side of the Jamestown. I'm Dave Gardner with your right now traffic.
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10: A better life with Dr. Sanjay Gupta.
11: If you are struggling with substance abuse, alcohol, pills, whatever it may be, first of all, it's nothing to be ashamed of. We know addiction is a brain disease, and we also know getting into recovery can be tough. Also, in case this helps, I want to tell you about a new study out of Harvard School of Public Health, which found that spiritual belief, the idea of a steady religious practice, had a protective effect from addiction. Experts we talked to told us there were probably a few reasons why this might be the case. Number one, excessive drug and alcohol use would not be the norm in a religious community, and people want to fit in. Two, a belief in a higher power provides people with hope and solace, great foils for addiction. And three, and I think there's some merit to this, regular attendance in a faith community also provides connection. Just like in AA, camaraderie and social support is often what you need. I'm Dr. Sanjay Gupta, helping you live a better life.
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0: This before or after E.T.? Before E.T., right? Close Encounters of the Third Kind. Steven Spielberg's first foray into the alien world.
1: This is 78 or 79.
0: Yeah.
1: And E.T.'s 82.
0: E.T. was major big. I kind of feel bad for the young generation today that they'll never know a blockbuster like E.T. There was many blockbusters, because just because the culture's different. There's no central place for everybody to watch the marketing scheme for it to be. There's just no centralized communal sharing of almost anything anymore. It sucks. And then we bombarded the theaters forever. I mean, there were probably movie theaters where E.T. was on every screen.
1: Probably.
0: Right? On every screen. Star Wars, same kind of thing.
1: I'd argue we had that for a bit with, like, the Marvel movies when those were first starting.
0: You're absolutely correct, yeah.
1: But that's probably the last ones.
0: Yeah. Been some fits and starts here and there. I have been seeing that they're trying to get back to that kind of thing. I think they had the Hail Mary project, a Top Gun Maverick. They tried to do it a little bit. So I don't know. So I was just sitting there going, you know, I'm sitting here trying to take your temperature on the alien thing, because they're pushing out this, they're promoting this movie, the Day of Disclosure, or Disclosure Day, whatever they're calling it. And it's not good. It's really not a good thing when you're not, you don't even know the name of the movie. It's Disclosure Day. And, you know, I'm a firm believer that that's because it's been done in the past, that the government uses Hollywood to promote things and to try and shape public opinion about things. And this may be one of those things that Hollywood has been used for years, as our last caller talked about, to build a scaffolding, to build a framework on which we can, when we finally do find out the truth, if there is truth out there to be found, that we have a way to communicate about it, to, you know, to talk about it, to think about it, because the stories have already been told to us. And so I get accused whenever it does. All right, somebody texted in and said, that's it. I'm turning the radio off. You're too obsessed with the UFO thing. I'm like, I don't know, man. When the government's like releasing in tranches its UFO information, that to me is interesting. At the very least, I don't know. I spent an hour talking about it this week so far. So I'm taking votes. I'm taking votes where it is that you think, you know, we should go. Should we stop talking about the aliens? No more than them aliens or less than them aliens? One person texted into the toilet bowl text line. I'm not taking any votes from the text line, by the way. I'm only taking them from the phones. 438-9776. But I'll tell you, this one person writes in, the dumbest subject most mindless morons get sucked into, aliens. Keep letting the devil deceive you, Matt. The alien kooks are no different than the global warming nut jobs. You believe in the make-believe, LMFAO. The make-believe. Okay. It's interesting talking about the devil deceiving you. There's more hard evidence of UAPs than there is of the devil. But, and I'm a believer in the devil. Does that make me a mindless moron too? Okay. Chris is in Cranston. Chris, you're at WPRO. Hi, Chris.
2: Hey, how are you? Happy Friday.
0: Happy Friday.
2: I'm 100% on board with you.
0: Yeah?
2: I would think, you know, I'm going to tell you a little story really quick. Mm-hmm. I listen to the radio channel Gene and You Monday through Friday, Saturday, Sunday. I do not listen to this channel because it's boring.
0: How dare you? How dare you?
2: I don't want to hear about the Roos. But let me tell you something. You are amazing. And I don't know if you know it or the terminology I'm going to talk about. You are a starseed. So that is someone that helps someone about the phenomenals that go on that give them courage to know it's okay to believe in certain things because it's true.
0: It's called a starseed?
2: Star. S-T-A-R. Seed. S-E-E-D.
0: Oh, starseed. Wow.
2: You are a starseed. You are planted here in this timeline to help people awakening.
0: I like that. That's better than being a mindless moron. I'm like that.
2: You're helping people with history, with people that are not they have the veil of forgetfulness, John.
0: Really?
2: And they also go to religion. They go to certain things. Whatever anyone wants to believe in is perfectly fine with me. But you're helping people that never had the courage to even listen to stuff that you're talking about.
0: I got to tell you, Chris, you are excellent for my ego, man. I got to tell you, I walk around most of the day thinking I'm a terrible, useless human being. Like, will you call in once in a while and say there's nice things about me so I can not be miserable?
2: No, you have no your gift, honey. You are so gifted, you don't even know.
0: I don't know. Pray. Believe me, I don't.
2: I can only pray they put you on Saturdays and Sundays.
0: Saturdays and Sundays.
2: Yeah.
0: Oh, you're sweet. I love you. Thank you very much for saying nice things. I appreciate it.
2: I
0: don't even know it's not true. Monique Chatier is dialed in. Hello, Monique.
3: Hi, Matt.
0: How are you today? Everything good?
3: I'm fine. How are you?
0: I'm very good. Thank you.
3: Good. So I wanted to talk about tonight, the House Finance Committee will be talking about the budget.
0: Yes.
3: I wanted to bring up a couple of items pertaining to that, but by way of bringing some good news, I want to point out that there is an article today in the New York Times.
0: Mm-hmm.
3: On the headline is, I don't know if you saw it, Providence isn't an official World Cup host, but it sure is acting like one.
0: Oh, and look at that.
3: Yeah.
0: How about that?
3: Yep. So that's nice, positive coverage of, you know, Providence and Rhode Island and the
0: World Cup. Does that have to do with the fact that the General Assembly approved later times for the bars and all the things that are going on that way? Is that what it is?
3: No. It talks about, you know, the Scottish fans are making Providence their base for the World Cup.
0: Oh, good.
3: That's
0: okay.
3: What it starts talking about. So,
0: all
3: yeah,
0: right,
3: it looks like a good article. So. A couple of things that the House Finance Committee is going to consider that I sort of have on my radar. The first one is just to remember that truck tolls are in the budget. I want to remind everybody that we have learned that only 23% of toll revenue actually went to infrastructure, and 77% of the toll revenue went to gantry expenses, more specifically to an out-of-state company, in fact, an out-of-country company, to build and maintain the gantries. So I really have my doubts about that as an infrastructure funding program.
0: Mm-hmm.
3: And then the other thing is the millionaire's tax that they're going to undertake, and there's now there's one report that we all, in 2023, $4.2 billion worth of income left the state of Massachusetts because of its millionaire's tax. But there's also reports that the Massachusetts millionaire's tax netted far more than they anticipated in actual revenue.
0: Right.
3: But I think that both things can be true, in that so if Rhode Island implements this, it's going to probably get a bump in revenue short term, but as people are big on sustainability, I don't see that as sustainable.
0: I got to tell you, I'm not even a fan of the conversation about people leaving, because it's been back and forth. It depends on who you talk to, right? Why do they deserve more money from anyone? You look at this RIPEC report on housing is the perfect thing to use as a sword in this fight. You have 49.5% more expensive for the state to subsidize housing than if it was done by private contractors, because the state wastes the stupidity that gets built into the system is a natural waste, and time suck and money suck. So why on earth would we continue to keep giving this system more money? Why? Especially when we have a surplus now. It makes no rational sense.
3: It makes no sense.
0: All the while, and instead what we do is we go ahead, and it's just basically revenge is what it is. It's some demented socialist revenge campaign. It's what it is. I mean, when you have a 200 some odd million surplus, why would you need to take more money from the so-called rich? Why would you need to do that?
3: No, and you wouldn't.
0: Just because you hate them.
3: Well, that's pretty deplorable thinking. But as you know, a couple of things, as others have pointed out, $15 billion is a very high budget. Delaware's budget, I think I heard, is $6 billion. And it may be a cliche, but it's also true. We do not have a revenue problem. We have a spending problem. And, you know, the General Assembly needs to figure that out, because it is heading in a really bad direction with the state if it continues this way.
0: Yeah, and listen, I know that the formation of the Inspector General thing is a controversy right now, but to the point that the Speaker made, Blazejewski, I think he's dead on, is that we have to do more with less, like, enough. Stop it. So if we're doing waste and stupid things, they should know about it. I guarantee you they're going to find it. And it's just, you know, and I'm not saying it's illegal. You're going to find a lot of people going to jail or anything, but you can be like, why are we spending twice this? Why are we doing this? Why are we doing that? And you can actually save some money.
3: Yes. Just like the RIPEC report today, the same thing. It'll expose things that are not being handled correctly.
0: Right. And it's just all stupid policy. Monique, good luck. Correct. Thank you very much. I appreciate the call. There you go. I mean, yeah. It's aggravating. All right, 4389776. Molly's in Richmond. Hello, Molly.
4: Hi, Matt.
0: Hi, Molly.
4: I want to vote for you to keep the alien stories going.
0: You like them aliens.
4: Oh, we love it.
0: Now, who's we?
4: You should have your own podcast a different way, and then just talk all about aliens and have people call up and tell their stories here in Rhode Island.
0: You want me to do an alien podcast where people call up and tell their alien stories? You know what? Maybe I'll do it.
4: Yeah, no, you're very popular.
0: Amongst the aliens.
4: For the haters, you know.
0: Listen, I don't let them haters determine my life, damn it. They'll get theirs. Molly, when you say we, who else likes the aliens? Are you just saying we because you're just being nice, or it's just you?
4: Oh, no. Well, you know, out here in Richmond, a lot of us have the show going all day long. If we work from home, when we get out of work, and we do talk about it.
0: So there's like a Matt Allen Show fan club, you're saying, going on in Richmond? You guys get together and have coffee and whatnot?
4: Absolutely. At times, especially when you're talking about aliens, it brings us all back to, you know, it just seems like so many people here in Rhode Island have stories of things that they've seen, and, you know.
0: You know what? I'm going to get the infrastructure set up to do this. I'm going to do it. We'll do it once in a while. We'll do the podcast where it's just, and it'll be like, you know, uncensored because it'll be on the podcast. And we'll have people tell their stories. So just, I'll give a phone number. Like, I can figure out how to do it technically. And I'll get it done. And we'll do that. So
4: I have some great, couple of great stories about investigators coming from Texas.
0: What?
4: To interview me because somebody claimed they were abducted where I was working, and then they were, oh yeah, it was on TV.
0: What?
4: Channel 10 came in. Yeah, I mean, I've got some great, we all do, of things that we've seen, and yeah, it's a great story.
0: Is there a certain place in Rhode Island you think is a hotbed for this kind of thing? Is like Richmond the place where all the alien folks go? Because it's kind of in, you know, it's a little bit away from
4: things. How they explained it was they have a lot of reports around nuclear power plants. And back in the day, near Cherahoe, there was a nuclear power plant. So people that live in that vicinity have a lot of stories.
0: Really?
4: Yeah, and then they told me about a story, a woman in East Providence, they came to investigate, and she had called the police because an object was following her around 3:00 in the morning. Mm. She was a nurse, and it was pouring, raining out, and they told me the story of how to this day, this spot in East Providence, when it rains, that road stays dry in a large circular.
0: Really?
4: Pattern. Yeah.
0: I don't know how long you've been listening to talk radio, but do you remember back in the day, the goddess Irina? This is a woman, Molly, thank you for the call. I appreciate it. Stay tuned for it. I'm going to do this, the podcast thing. I'm going to get it done. The goddess, does anybody remember the goddess Irina? She was a regular talk, I'm talking probably 80s. I think she called me once when I was on at night. She lived in Barrington, I think. She was saying that there was an alien spaceship that was floating over the Barrington River. And she gave them Nick. Commander Felcher was one of them. She had a whole website for a little while. I remember finding, and she called in, and she called herself the goddess Irina, and that she knew about these aliens that were hovering over Barrington. And she used to call them to talk radio, and people, she was like legendary for a long time. The goddess Irina. All right. 4389776. Maybe she was right. Maybe something was going on. Maybe she was also a starseed. All right. You'll be next.
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17: We all know how important it is to stay active as we age, especially as we get older. But I've come to realize that for as good as people are about getting their cardio in, a lot of older folks really don't seem to be doing the recommended amount of strength training or even understand why it's so important. It helps you stay functional and therefore independent for as long as possible. Certified strength and conditioning specialist Dana Santis says a great place to start is not with dumbbells or barbells, but with your body weight, which allows you to build strength while also learning how your body moves and where your limitations exist. It also reduces the risk of overwhelming your connective tissue, which adapts more slowly than muscles as we get older. Once you're comfortable, you can dial up that intensity, but do it slowly, do it carefully. I'm Dr. Sanjay Gupta, helping you live a better life.
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2: Oh, I got somebody in the line knows about Goddess Irina from back in the day. Kelly's in Providence. Kelly, you know about Goddess Irina?
3: Oh, hey, Matt. It's Kelly from Leah Street in Providence. Yes, I actually grew up in Barrington, and she was one of my good friend's neighbors.
2: Very interesting, right? She believed that there was like a floating spaceship over the Barrington. Was it the Barrington River? Or
3: exactly, so. Yeah. But she's the real deal.
2: What do you mean? By real deal?
3: I fully believe that she is true. I think other people in the community might have thought she was a little crazy. But my friends and I got the feeling that she was telling the truth about it.
2: That there was some floating invisible alien ship over Barrington?
3: Yes. And she had other stories about aliens, too.
2: Really?
3: As far as I know, I think she's passed.
2: Oh, okay. She stopped calling me back when I was on at night.
3: Yeah.
2: And I was wondering what happened. She would call once in a while.
3: I'm pretty sure she passed away. But, she would tell anyone who was willing to listen her stories. And I believe her, and so did my friends.
2: Really?
3: Yes. Yeah.
2: All right.
3: Anyone who wanted to talk about it, she would talk about it with them.
2: Crazy.
3: And I'm sure other listeners would call in and agree with me.
2: All right, Kelly. Kelly from Providence, formerly, she's now on Leah Street, but formerly of Barrington, knew the Goddess Irina. That's old. Goddess Irina is like old school. That's 80s, 90s. Old school. All right, Matt Allen shows out. Dan York shows up next. I'll see you on Monday. All right, this weekend. I swear we're going to put in for a refund for this weather, by the way. All right, have a great weekend. Bye.

0: WEAN-FM Wakefield Peacedale from the Paul Massey One Price Studios. 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
1: From ABC News, I'm Mike Tabusky. President Trump says he's weighing whether to approve an extension of the ceasefire with Iran, as the two sides remain at odds over how to reopen the Strait of Hormuz and how to wind down Iran's nuclear program. ABC News contributor and former Defense Department official Mick Mulroy says Iran believes it has the right to enrich uranium.
2: If they want a civilian nuclear program, they can get lower enriched uranium from outside the country that they can use. So them wanting to keep enrichment is going to tell a lot in the U.S. national security establishment. They want the capacity to build a nuclear weapon.
1: Iranian state media says leadership wants to oversee the Strait of Hormuz indefinitely, and that President Trump has been mischaracterizing the terms of the potential agreement. Earlier today, a federal judge issued a temporary pause on the Justice Department's anti-weaponization fund as the court considers a lawsuit brought by a former January 6th prosecutor.
3: The order from District Judge Leonie Brinkema specifically bars the administration, quote, from taking any further action pursuant to the creation or operation of the anti-weaponization fund. Judge Brinkema has ordered an expedited briefing schedule in the lawsuit and a hearing set for Friday, June 12th. Alex Mallon, ABC News, Washington.
1: Airports are ramping up restrictions in response to the latest Ebola outbreak in Central Africa. ABC's Shannon Kingston.
4: The U.S., Mexico, and Canada say they are launching coordinated travel measures aimed at preventing the spread of the Ebola virus during the World Cup. Secretary of State Rubio saying that nobody exposed to the virus will be admitted.
5: We cannot and will not allow any cases of Ebola to enter the United States.
4: The State Department is also surging more than $100 million to fight the outbreak in Africa. Shannon Kingston, ABC News, the State Department.
1: Earlier today, a court in Kenya ruled against a U.S. plan to set up an Ebola quarantine facility in that country intended to be used by Americans infected by the outbreak. 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
6: I'm Dan Paquette on this Friday afternoon in the NBC 10 newsroom with your headlines on WPRO. The House Finance Committee is expected to debate and vote on the state budget later today. Earlier this year, Governor McKee proposed a nearly $15 billion spending plan. Later today, we'll learn what, if anything, lawmakers have changed, including McKee's controversial millionaire's tax. In Providence, a massive fire has destroyed a multifamily home. It happened this morning. Flames and smoke could be seen for miles after the blaze started on Carpenter Street. The home where the fire started collapsed. It is a complete loss. And two neighboring homes were also damaged. 10 people are without a place to stay. No serious injuries to report. And finally, an update on the viral yearbook misprint at Johnston High School, where the word school was spelled without a C. The school superintendent tells us the vendor has committed to fully reprinting all yearbooks at no cost to students or families. They also arranged expedited overnight shipping from its Atlanta facility to ensure students get corrected copies as quickly as possible. More news coming up.
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17: Good Friday afternoon to you right now. 195 West from the Mass border to Warren Ave, going to take you 10. Same goes for 95 North between Jefferson Boulevard and 195. 610 connector inbound between Route 10 and 95 is a bit sluggish. 10 minutes is your ride. 95 South between the Lonsdale Ave on-ramp to 195. 95 South from 117 to Route 4, going to take you a couple of minutes. 146 South from Branch Ave to 95 is slow. 195 East between 95 and Gano is heavy. I'm John Laurenti with your Right Now Traffic.
18: From the Seascape Lawn Care Weather Center.
19: For tonight, periods of rain, low 49. Tomorrow, windy with periods of rain most of the day, the high 54. Tomorrow night, low 44. Sunday, high 70. 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
21: All right, it's going to get blowy out here, I guess, this afternoon, this evening, tomorrow, wind chills around 40 degrees. Come on, man. We're trying to start a summer around here, and they're trying to start a gubernatorial campaign. They really, really are. And the entire system is frozen, so you're still on, Dan. That's what Bill on the other side of the window just said to me. All right, you know how the computers are supposed to work, for those of you here who are here weekdays 3 to 6. Sometimes the stuff just, does that mean everything, brother? Is that everything?
22: We'll still have the playback audio, like the commercial, the spot.
21: Yeah. Okay, good. Thank you. Let me know when the computer unfreezes. It's always kind of a bad omen when at the very beginning of the program, the computer stopped. Well, you know what? I don't want to air our technical laundry here on the Dan York Show, but why does it seem that we have the brunt of this problem? Or am I just making an assumption that's incorrect, Mr. Bartholomew? Or is it that the computers get loaded and tired and the programs prior load them up and make them tired? Or
22: I think
21: bad luck? Or is it an omen? What's your theory on that?
22: I think it's a little bit of a few things. One would be exactly what you said. We kind of get in here, and there's a lot going on WPRO when
21: people
22: it comes to audio.
21: People have been playing with the porridge, right? So the porridge gets, there's only so much space left on the computer. Oh my goodness, what can I tell you?
22: We're gonna reboot it here. We should be back on in a couple of minutes.
21: Yeah, boy. I'm fully confident that you are in full control on that side of the window. Anyway, how's everybody? Good? Telephone number is 438-9776, 438-WPRO. Email me at dan@630wpr.com. So the president has been in the Situation Room. Not Wolf Blitzer's, but the real one.

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2: I think we want out of this thing. But here's the other problem. You know, a 60-day workout is barely enough time to inch these gas prices down. Now, we keep having this discussion from the administration that, you know, when this whole deal gets reconciled, we're going to see a significant drop in oil and gas pricing. And then every other expert in the business who understands not only the oil production side of this whole thing, but the transportation of the commodity side of thing, will tell you that this could be anywhere from 6 months to 3 years where these prices don't budge, that what's been done is baked in problems for us when it comes to these prices. So, having said that, we will wait on that news over the course of the afternoon. All right. Now, I've been telling you, I don't know if I'm telling you anything. I've been reflecting on the governor's race and have kind of promised that we'll pay attention to it. And I know that depending on the day, you just don't have any interest in it. In fact, I will tell you, I've been around here a long time, and I have never seen such disinterest and lethargy when it comes to the politics of state leadership. Just haven't. Nobody talks about it. Nobody. You know, by this time in a political season, I got people, you know, whispering in my ear, asking me questions. You know, you play around on the golf course, there's a half a dozen people who you see, you say, "Hey, Dan, what do you think on the governor's race? Hey, what's going on with the governor's race?" Blah, blah, blah, blah. Nobody. Nothing. Nada. Zilch. Zero. Now, I tell you this all the time, that everything in our modern moment, everything that's going on as we speak, is drowned out by Trump, drowned out by current news in Iran, but drowned out by Trump. Trump did this, Trump did that, Trump did this, Trump did that. And because we're just looking to bury our heads in some kind of protective manner over everything that is Trump, we tend to just bury our heads and not pay a lot of attention to a lot of things. And that's part of what has been the dilemma. Our civics understanding, our political understanding, our awareness of things that we really need to be paying attention to is just waning out there. There's a level of God, get me to the beach type of mentality that I think is prevailing. And it's a difficult time to run for office on a statewide or local level. Now, if you have a nationwide attention on your state or local race, that's different, right? If we've got some kind of Trump candidate revenge thing inside a Republican primary, there's attention to that. Everybody in that particular community pays attention to it. If you've got a Republican Democrat thing coming up here in the midterms and there are contested races, all those contested races will be high profile and those communities will be paying close attention to it. Here, we have blue state guarantee when it comes to our federal race, and we have two Democrats fighting for the governorship in what is a predicted turnout of anywhere from low 100,000 to the max of 120,000 people, at least that's what the history tells us. Predominantly, well, majority Democrats, but with unenrolled, unaffiliated voters dipping in. That's not a lot yet. As I said yesterday, we have a prorated interest here amongst listeners on WPRO for these things that matter, including the governor's race. So we will continue to pay attention to it, and we will cover the daily blow by blows. And cumulatively, perhaps you'll thank us for doing that because you're picking.

0: up something every day. Now, in terms of interaction, in terms of you dialing the phone at 438-9776 and taking a stand on a particular thing that a candidate, in this particular case, either the incumbent Governor Dan McKee or his challenger Helena Bonanno Foulkes, are saying, I think it depends on the actual matter, the issue, the question of the day, the biorhythms, all of that. I have a couple of questions to pose to you, fresh off Helena Bonanno Foulkes' first ad that I'm guessing will be placed both digitally and on television. The McKee campaign came out with its first ad, which is an attack ad on Helena Bonanno Foulkes, which gives me an uneasy feeling. I understand that it's a stripped down thing that they want to do on her because she, you know, she's leading in polls, and I think they acquiesce to that. They acquiesce to the idea that, you know, she leads in simple question polls, but she's got problems when you make her aware, when you make the public aware of the things that drag her down, her baggage. Well, that is the case with all candidates. The McKee campaign seems to think that this is, you know, fertile ground for them to till. But I can tell you my first take in a 24-hour cycle between the governor's campaign first ad and Helena Bonanno Foulkes' campaign first ad, it's a no-brainer. Foulkes has a superior ad. And I'm going to play it for you right now. Fire it.
1: Throughout my life, I've fought to bring needed change. At CVS, I led the charge to take tobacco off our shelves. I tackled the opioid crisis head on, cutting off pill mill doctors, limiting the number of pills, and overseeing an almost 40% reduction in opioid prescriptions. Making change happen and taking care of people is what I've done and why I'm running for governor. I'll build 20,000 new houses and apartments and pay for it with a millionaire's tax. My jobs plan will give Rhode Islanders the skills they need to provide for their families. I'll hire bridge inspectors, not contractors, who donate to campaigns, so we don't have to have another Washington Bridge fiasco. And I've got lots of experience dealing with a guy like Donald Trump. I'll stand up to him when he attacks our state. Before my mother died, she told my siblings and me to take care of each other. I've honored her by following that path. These are scary times. I'll be a governor who looks out for you to make your life better.
0: Oh, my God. You threw mom in that early? Jeez. Obviously, that is the audio portion of a full video ad, 60 seconds. I believe the McKee campaign ad is 30 that we ran yesterday. Right, Bill?
2: Yep.
0: Yeah. And it it goes after Helena Bonanno Foulkes on multiple levels when it comes to the you know, the role that she played as a boss at CVS. So I'd love to get your raw take, you know, without me inspiring any thought, just what your, you know, base thought is now that you've heard it, or maybe you've already seen it. 4389776 438 WPRO. It is a introduction ad, which is I think, you know, really well done. I think she's also full of crap in much of what's in it. But and the one, you know, the whole opioid battle. Now, McKee's campaign has a response. Now, I'm going to read that to you. I just don't think that there's going to be a lot of penetration for a lot of this back and forth. She represents this. What a joke. You know, the federal government tagged CVS for, you know, opioid liabilities and all that kind of stuff. And all of it's true. You know, most of what the McKee campaign is asserting is true. I just think it is, I hate to use the term, but it's blanking in the wind. It's worth a little point here and a little point there, but every time they come out with something that says she was a big, bad executive and people died because of her, really, that's really what they're trying to say. She's going to come out with an ad to say, I mitigated all the problems and I made all the great choices and I did the life-saving thing and I turned us away at the corporate level from putting people in danger and I did and I did and I did and I did it because mom told me to take care of people. So, and she's got three times the money.
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10: People have started using AI for all sorts of things, but I cannot think of an area where the stakes are higher than your health. First of all, I'll tell you this. I know doctors who have cracked some seemingly impossible cases with the help of AI, so it can be a powerful tool. But AI can also hallucinate, provide bad advice, and be just as confident when it does that. If you do decide to plug any personal medical information into one of these chatbots, you should know that while the companies that created them have robust privacy protections in place, they are not bound by HIPAA, like your healthcare provider is. Whatever the advice presented to you, take it with a degree of healthy skepticism. Always get a second opinion. And remember, if you ever experience concerning symptoms, skip the AI consult and head straight to the ER. I'm Dr. Sanjay Gupta, helping you live a better life.
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2: ABC News, I'm Mike Dubusky. President Trump is laying out his requirements for a short-term peace agreement with Iran.
3: And they include Iran agreeing to never have a nuclear weapon, taking out, terminating all of their mines in the Strait of Hormuz. The enriched uranium then would also be destroyed, and the United States would play a role in having that happen. And no money would be exchanged, the president says, until further notice. That's important because the president has, in public comments, ruled out an easing of sanctions.
2: ABC's Karen Travers at the White House. Iran pushing back, saying, among other things, it's not willing to turn over that enriched uranium. A federal judge has paused the rollout of the Justice Department's anti-weaponization fund as she considers a lawsuit against that controversial effort. And another judge now says the Kennedy Center board violated the law when putting Trump's name on the building and has ordered that name to be removed. This is ABC News.
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1: Good Friday afternoon to you. Right now, 195 West from the Mass border to Warren Ave, going to take you close to 10 minutes. 95 South from the Lonsdale Ave on-ramp to 195 is also a 10-minute ride. Further down 95 South from 295 to New London Turnpike is a bit slow. 610 connector inbound between Route 10 and 95 is heavy. Same goes for 195 East from 95 to Gano. Your bumper-to-bumper, 95 North from Route 10 to 195. You're on and off the brakes, 146 South between Admiral Street and 95. I'm John Laurenti with your Right Now Traffic.
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5: For tonight, periods of rain, low 49. Tomorrow, windy with periods of rain most of the day, the high 54. Tomorrow night, low 44. Sunday, high 70. With WPRO's exclusive AccuWeather, I'm Andy Robb.
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13: 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And according to a new study out of the University of Washington School of Medicine, an estimated 3.5 million cases a year are expected by 2050. 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
3: I'll build 20,000 new houses and apartments and pay for it with a millionaire's tax. My jobs plan will give Rhode Islanders the skills they need to provide for their families. I'll hire bridge inspectors, not contractors, who donate to campaigns, so we don't have to have another Washington Bridge fiasco.
4: She is so full of crap. She is not going to build 20,000 homes and apartments. Where is she going to build 20,000 homes and apartments? She's so full of crap. But it's a good ad. It is a good ad. Now, it's too bad in American politics that good ads that make assertions that are unrealistic like that one, good ads that spin truth like I'm sure some of it does when it comes to some of the CBS stuff, can outscore the opponent. And I'm sure it's very frustrating for the McKee campaign, and will continue to be, because I know that they feel like Helena Folks has gotten away with reputational murder here. That she is, you know, figuratively, of course, that she's more or less gone through the politics of the last campaign and this one unscathed. Well, here we are. Okay, we're going to have a nasty day tomorrow. It's going to feel like February, but for the most part, here we are at the beginning of summer. People are looking forward to getting out of school. They're looking forward to their vacations that are already on the schedule. They're looking forward to whatever it is that, you know, the warm weather brings. There's not a lot going on here, and I'm telling you, other than great WPR listeners who pay attention to the details, and I say that with only half a tongue inserted in half of my cheek, the only thing they're going to be moved by in this race is a vision. Is a vision. Now, you know, people say, oh, she's going to build 20,000 homes. Now, most people instinctively are thinking, like, where? Really? She's the first person to think that we ought to get 20,000 homes? I mean, former candidates, Bill and I were talking about it prior to the show. He reminded me that Ashley Kalis, the Republican candidate, was talking about tens of thousands of homes. I think the number was 30, if I recall. Bill, you remember what the number was? I think it was 30. That she said that 30,000.
5: Some 20 or 30,000.
4: 20 or 30,000, right? Well, for challengers, it's so easy to say. So here's my question. 4389776. Do you think we can build 20,000 homes in our 4 years? 20,000 homes? You know, in apartments. Okay, so there's going to be some high rise and blah, blah, blah. 20,000? With the not in my backyard mindset of people in this state? Are you kidding me? 20,000? Not a freaking chance. Not even close. But pretty good ad. Much better than McKee's. The McKee response here momentarily. Jack in Providence, you're first up at WPRO 438-9776. Hi.
6: Hey, Jen. Ditto on everything you've I agree with you 100%. I follow stuff to a point. Folks, as I say, Elena Folks remains, I don't know, I'm not really sure about her. But the opioid thing aside, and I do say aside because it came up last time, we're out of the opioid crisis. Well, maybe not, but the intention has moved on. That's not going to bring her down. People don't, you know, that ad is perfect. She's paying 20,000. Most people don't know. Hey, she's going to build 20,000 with billionaire tax. Great. McKee, I always thought he was a good guy. Personally, I have, I think the bridge is going to hurt him. Not his fault. But tell that to when, especially when, and I talked to you before about this.
4: Okay, let me ask you this. Saying, oh, let me ask you.
6: Not that long, but
4: go ahead. Let me ask you this. Well, what did you just say?
6: When he was saying, when he first, he said, oh, it's not that much of a wage. Like 15, 20 right. minutes. Tell that to the person sitting there, and it was more than 20 minutes. And you and I have talked about that before.
4: Yeah, well, look, listen. He made a mistake in trying to convince people that the time that they think they were on the bridge was not as long as they thought they were on the bridge, with some metrics and everything else. And he has admitted that it was wrong thinking, but it was a moment of time. And I don't think, you know, that is cumulatively, you know, that's one of the accumulations of issues that he has with the bridge. But, you know, it rolls off your tongue that he didn't break the bridge. It's not his fault. But look, let's draw an analogy. You're a smart guy. You pay attention to this stuff, right? Here's let's do the math problem here. Which is the greater value of liability? Opioids to Folks or bridge to McKee?
6: Bridge to McKee.
4: No doubt about it. No doubt about it. Definitely. Here's the problem. It's not fair. It's not fair.
6: Agreed. Because
4: there's probably more opioid story sticking on Folks for real than bridge sticking on the governor. In other words, we're talking about perception reality and liability here, right? So check that. Let me say that again. We're talking about perception liability. I would assert, I think you disagree with me, that the governor has a bigger problem with the bridge than Folks has with the opioids, correct?
6: Correct.
4: Right. Now, I would tell you, the truth is, it shouldn't be that way. She should have a lot more to answer for, and he should have a little less to answer for, but that's not where these two things sit. So what do you have? What do you have? You have the McKee campaign starts off with she's got problems, she's got problems, she's got problems, she's CVS, you know, blah, blah, blah, and it really wasn't opioid-ish, but it's going to get there, and blah, blah, blah, you know, blah, blah, you know, health benefits and da-da-da, and da-da-da, blah, blah, CVS, CVS, CVS. And by the way, people like CVS, so it's like, blah, blah, blah, blah, blah, blah, blah, blah, blah, blah, and she throws a little bit of bridge fiasco in the middle of her introduction deftly. So she handles that with her first ad while she's introducing herself and promising things that there's no way in God's green earth that she can deliver. She's winning today.
6: Yep. And to be honest, I think she has it. Based on everything you said, perception, hey, we all know this. I mean, we can go back to Trump and Hillary Clinton. On paper, Hillary's a better candidate. In reality, Trump has had whatever Trump has that he still isn't able to maintain. Go back to the JFK-Nixon debate. Nixon was a better candidate than JFK. Even though I'm lefty and everything, he was smarter. He had experience. JFK didn't, and he won. I mean, he lost because of how he looked in the debate. With McKee, I think the opioid thing, people are like, oh, yeah, she's an executive, but they still know about the bridge. And personally, I mean, this is a personal thing for me, I cannot understand the Sabina Matos thing. And it burns me, man, that he named her. That really burns me. But I'm not saying I'm voting for Folks in the thing. But that's still, I don't know how many other people that upset. But talk about putting an incompetent person in that position. I can't forgive him for that. But I'm not saying I'm voting against him.
4: Well, you know, it's the judgment there is, you know, she delivered in a time when he needed to solidify a lot of the Latino vote out there, and she was able as a partner to help to deliver that. And so you ask the question, what was the means to the end formula there? And, you know, him being the governor, I thought was, you know, in this nasty world of politics, probably a better outcome. This time around, though, I wouldn't worry about her. She's the walking dead in this race. I mean, absolutely.
6: There's no chance she wins. The one other thing I just want to address quickly with you, you said it perfectly. Never mind how slick Helena is. It's what is McKee, you know, you say, and I agree with you, McKee has done a lot, he's good, but the average person doesn't know that. Put the bridge aside.
4: It's a cumulative problem that is now an emergency to solve. Jack, thanks for the commiseration. 438-9776, 438-WPR. It's an accumulative problem that the governor has. I don't know. When an incumbent is in a situation where they have to figure out a way to introduce themselves again to the electorate, you know you get problems. When the governor in his state of the state address admitted in the state of the state address that he goes to places and people express surprise about his accomplishments when he has to admit that, or when he admits that with kind of a, you know, I'm a golly shucks type of disposition, it's a big problem. So, you know, the communications and the marketing of the McKee governor experience here has been woeful. And now they're under the gun to have to both, strip down Helena Foulkes, someone who to this point is still somewhat unknown. The only reason, understand this. This does not take a rocket scientist to figure this out. You just have to pay attention, and I've been paying attention to politics for a long, long time. The reason why Helena Foulkes has 40% in an Emerson poll, and Dan McKee has 20%, and is 37% undecided, is because their level of dissatisfaction for the governor slightly supersedes any witting understanding of who Helena Foulkes really is. So what's telling is the 37% undecided. More than one out of three voters, people who intend to vote in the Democratic primary, are, I don't know. And in part, it's, I kind of like this guy, McKee. He seems like a decent guy. But cripes, you know, what's he done? And that stupid bridge. I know it's not his fault. I don't think it's his fault. But, you know, like, it ain't a big deal. He didn't show up that first night, which is, by the way, was an unfair characterization of his response and where he was. But it was, this local media colluded to kill him on that. Colluded to kill him. And he's never really gotten off the mat. Despite, pay attention now, he has secured $200 million that went almost out the window when Trump got elected. Got it from Biden, secured it with Trump. Yeah, Jack and Sheldon had something to do with that, but this governor was scraping for it. Do you remember, let me ask you a question. Do you remember the video of Bill? Let me ask you a question. You with me?
5: Yep.
4: You pay attention as much as I do. I give you credit for that. Do you remember that video and that press conference where Governor McKee was in Washington with the president's people securing the $200 million?
5: There was no such video.
4: Bingo.
5: There was a call to this show from the White House. I don't know if you recall that, but at about 5:30 he called in that day. And beyond that, nothing came through beyond a press release.
4: Right. The number one challenge that the governor had, he succeeded on behalf of the people of the state to secure that funding and to continue to put the pressure on the DOT as much as he could, because there are bidding laws out there that he had to follow, and put the pressure on the DOT to make this thing go. The governor said last week on Gene's show, in a rattling off of 3, 4, 5 issues, we're 5 months ahead of schedule on the bridge. Not 5 days, not 5 weeks, 5 months ahead. Now, look, I understand there'll be more coming on that, but the clock is ticking. Most people have no idea that Governor McKee salvaged the financing of that bridge. Threw everything he had at it. In tandem with the federal delegation, but he threw everything he had at it to make sure he was on the phone. I know this firsthand. He was on the phone with the Secretary of Transportation chronically. He was on the phone doing what he could to secure that bridge. The financing. He did a magnificent job. How many people walking down in East Greenwich tonight, having a couple of cocktails and at the shops, how many people having dinner in Woonsocket tonight, how many people down in Newport on Thames strolling tonight, how many people putting their toes in the water tonight and enjoying the wind on Narragansett Beach, how many people at the local haunt in Cumberland that I perhaps might stop by tonight and have my fish and a couple of beers. How many people at those places have this embedded, when we talk about the bridge, image of the governor fighting in Washington to save the financing on the bridge? None. 0.0. She throws in a mention of the bridge. She calls it a fiasco. Just a touch while she's talking about her deceased mom and absolutely creating nothing but fanciful baloney about 20,000 homes. And her ad kicks his ad in in the first 24-hour news cycle. We'll be right back.
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15: From ABC News. I'm Mike Dubusky. A potential peace deal with Iran could include the reopening of the Strait of Hormuz and a commitment from Iran to draw down its supply of enriched uranium, according to President Trump. But Iranian state media says the president's characterization of the draft proposal is not accurate. More from ABC's Christiane Cordero.
16: Iran, according to state media, is rejecting the idea that they are going to let traffic move freely through the Strait of Hormuz without the tolls that they had previously mentioned that they would impose. Those are the things that they were working on Oman with, by the way. And they're also, you know, making no mention of the nuclear program in that there's no agreement, but rather they're calling it a commitment for a commitment. So in other words, saying we're not going to talk about this issue right now.
15: President Trump wrapping up a meeting with aides earlier today, still weighing whether or not to extend the ceasefire with Iran as negotiations continue. A big legal setback for the president's plans for the Kennedy Center.
17: A federal judge said Friday that President Trump can't close or rename the Kennedy Center, ruling that it can't be officially named for anyone else unless Congress approves it. U.S. District Judge Christopher Cooper ruled that the rebranding of the Kennedy Center as the Trump Kennedy Center is a violation of the law, and he ordered that Trump's name be removed from the building within 2 weeks of this order. Karen Travers, ABC News, the White House.
15: In Laos, a dramatic rescue effort is underway after after a group of miners found themselves trapped in a cave following a flash flood last week.
10: This is an extremely delicate operation. Each person will have to be brought to the surface one by one. Six additional divers have arrived to help with this rescue mission, and we're told that they needed thinner divers to reach the area where all of this is unfolding. So it does give you a sense of the terrain and how difficult this mission is.
15: ABC's Marcus Moore. 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
19: I'm Dan Paquette on this Friday afternoon in the NBC 10 newsroom with your headlines on WPRO. The House Finance Committee is expected to debate and vote on the state budget later today. Earlier this year, Governor McKee proposed a nearly $15 billion spending plan. Later today, we'll learn what, if anything, lawmakers have changed, including McKee's controversial millionaire's tax. In Providence, a massive fire has destroyed a multifamily home. It happened this morning. Flames and smoke could be seen for miles after the blaze started on Carpenter Street. The home where the fire started collapsed. It is a complete loss. And two neighboring homes were also damaged. 10 people are without a place to stay. No serious injuries to report. And finally, an update on the viral yearbook misprint at Johnston High School, where the word school was spelled without a C. The school superintendent tells us the vendor has committed to fully reprinting all yearbooks at no cost to students or families. They also arranged expedited overnight shipping from its Atlanta facility to ensure students get corrected copies as quickly as possible. More news coming up.
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25: Colleague of mine was telling me the other day about how their Instagram feed is filled with videos, most of them kind of funny, about how grandparents and friends tend to bulldoze new parents out of the way to get to see their baby. As a dad of three daughters, I know how life really does become all about them the moment those kids are born. But I also know parents are still people, too, who need their own attention beyond being mom or dad. And moms, in particular in those early years, can feel especially invisible in the eyes of other people. So what can you do to stop contributing to what is known as maternal invisibility? Women we spoke to said these two things were the most helpful. When people stopped to ask how they could best support them, number one, or when they took the initiative to handle certain tasks that obviously needed to be done. I'm Dr. Sanjay Gupta, helping you live a better life.
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27: Crews are dealing with a disabled vehicle right now, 95 South at Alton Road. The shoulder is blocked.
1: 195 West from the Mass border to Warren Ave. Going to take you 10. Same goes for 95 South from the Lonsdale Ave on-ramp to 195. Further on down 95 South in Warwick, 295 to New London Turnpike is where you're going to be sitting for just a few minutes. It's not very bad. 495 North in Mansfield from 140 to 95 is heavy. 610 connector inbound between Route 10 and 95 is bumper to bumper. 95 North from Route 10 to 195, going to take you 15 minutes. I'm John Laurenti with your Right Now Traffic.
23: From the Seascape Lawn Care Weather Center.
2: For tonight, periods of rain, low 49. Tomorrow, windy with periods of rain most of the day, the high 54. Tomorrow night, low 44. Sunday, high 70. 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
3: We don't get fooled again.
4: All right, welcome into our 4 o'clock hour. So as I'm just kind of lamenting on a Friday afternoon, this governor's race and the two ads that have been put out by the McKee and now Folks campaigns, I got to ask you specifically about an assertion in this Folks campaign ad about 20,000 homes. How in heaven's name can we find 20,000 new homes in 4 years?
5: I'll build 20,000 new houses and apartments and pay for it with a millionaire's tax. My jobs plan will give Rhode Islanders the skills they need.
4: Okay. Okay. All right. Now. Okay. Let me see if I can do some math real quick. I don't know what the representation has been for what the millionaire's tax is worth in terms of money to the general treasury of the state of Rhode Island, the general fund. But yesterday, the 1% tax group, that's all the folks who were at, I guess, the State House yesterday. I don't know if it was 3,000 or 3,000 people that showed up to that thing, but at least they previewed that there was going to be a ton of folks there to encourage the legislature to move on this 1% tax idea, which is to tax the top 1% earners in the state, and that would be those who are earning more than $640,000 at a higher rate. And their projected revenue to the state was like $203 million. So I don't remember what the governor's millionaire's tax net proceeds projection to the state general fund was. And I don't think Kalyna Bonanno Folks has ever even mentioned what that number would be. But if you just kind of try to apply some mathematical common sense, if there's $203 million available for $640,000 and up, which includes the

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2: So for the amount that we're spending to subsidize and help create small apartments for people, affordable apartments, you could be buying the median price home in Rhode Island.
3: Well, the subsidy price is probably closer to $300,000. I'm just talking about the total development costs, like what it's costing all in. Right? Okay. So there's a mortgage associated with that and some other funds. But in terms of what the state is putting in, it's probably about, it's close to $300,000 now.
4: All right. So that's Jeff Hamill, who appeared on Matt Allen's broadcast earlier today. He's from the Rhode Island Public Expenditure Council. He's talking about $300,000 of state money to furnish an apartment. So I'm going to do some fresh math right in front of you on the radio. Do it in your own head. All right. Let's say. I think pretty liberal with this number. Say there's $80 million annually. That might be generated by a millionaire's tax. And then you divide it by $300,000. You come up with 267 homes. Rounded annually. Times 4 years of a governor's tenure. 1,066 homes. Play the clip again, will you, Bill, from her ad, please, if you could? You have that handy?
5: I'll build 20,000 new houses and apartments and pay for it with a millionaire's tax.
4: What is she talking about? My lines are wide open and I'm not budging until I get some reaction to this. Now, look, you don't care. You can dial away and go hit some balls. I know. Who cares? But I'm not moving. Someone's got to explain to me how that math works. Or doesn't. 438-9776, 438-WPRO. Now, here's an additional question. Is the local media in totality going to let her get away with this crap? Does she get a free pass because they're so itching to bury McKee? Do you think it's important that somebody do what I just did? If there's a couple of hundred million dollars available for taxation over $640,000, I think it stands to reason that a significant amount of that money is lost if she passes a millionaire's tax, or she introduces and tries to get through

0: And by the way, this is the other thing that drives me crazy about gubernatorial politics and campaigning. She's going to introduce a millionaire's tax. The governor has introduced a millionaire's tax. The two of them agree that a millionaire's tax might be a good idea because there's a bunch of money from Washington that comes and goes on the whims of Donald Trump. So she's saying in her housing plan that she's going to use millionaire's tax money. We'll have to go back to her press releases and find out what she thinks she's going to generate from a millionaire's tax. But I'm telling you, the kind of money that I'm talking about is much closer to the ballpark. Now, of course, that's the subsidy dough. You know, that the rest of the money that goes into building these things comes from private investment contractors, you know, people who see a profit in building homes. But she doesn't say, I'm going to build 20,000 homes from a bunch of different sources. She says, I'm going to do it with a millionaire's tax. Even the people who were standing on their head with a press release and a big event, I guess, yesterday at the State House, who want to see the taxation of a higher rate over $640,000 in annual income, they spread that use of that money, their $203 projected million dollars annually, in about seven different places. They mention housing, but they don't say it's exclusive to housing. So they're just you know, spitting in the wind as well over you know, some demonstrative amount of new apartment and or housing dwellings to increase housing in Rhode Island and to solve the housing crisis in Rhode Island. I mean, these numbers aren't anywhere close. But she's got a good ad. .4389776438WPRO. But she's got a good ad. And her mother told her, God rest her, to keep people together. Art in Pawtucket, you're on WPRO. Hello.
1: Just real quick, Dan. After they build these however many units, how do the people who need them pay for them? I mean, everybody's talking about building housing, but they're also, you know, I mean, part of the discussion earlier today was how people don't have the money to buy the places anyway, so that's why they're kind of sticking where they are and things. So they spend all this money building places, and then how do they figure out how do they pay for living there? There's a need for people to rent
0: right. and to buy, and those people who need help, and that's where the money of the subsidies comes from. The subsidies.
1: But they're spending the money on building. It seems to me that if they're spending the money on building.
0: The contractors, the construction people. This is a good question. The construction people build the homes. Right, but they get a combination of subsidy of maybe loans and grants and discounts and breaks and all that kind of stuff. But then the occupants, you know, feed off this kind of dough as subsidy to pay for those apartments.
1: So the occupants will actually get some cash in hand to pass on to the
0: subsidy
1: the owners.
0: In subsidized rent and you know all that kind of thing. The $300,000 figure is a figure that has it's kind of like an octopus, right? I don't know how many arms does an octopus have. 10?
1: 8? Yeah.
0: I just saw that.
1: That's why it's octo eight. You know what I mean? But
0: that's what it has. It's like an octopus. It's got all sorts of tentacles in terms of its application of that dough. You understand?
1: Because I have, you know, and I've called enough. I have rental property, and I talked to the tenants a few years ago about trying to get some kind of help so that they can more easily pay the rent, and then they have more discretionary money. And when they looked at whatever program was available, they had to be 3 months in arrear, and I had to be evicting them before they could get any help.
0: Yeah, you got them in trouble.
1: And it's just, yeah, but why do they have to wait to that point?
0: But this will be, but with the new money, maybe they'll be able to touch some of the subsidy. But if they touch some of the subsidy, right, this version of the subsidy, where's the new apartment dweller getting the subsidy?
1: I just don't get it. They're talking about building stuff.
0: So I don't know. So your guys who already have been scraping to pay you the rent are out of luck right now. But maybe they'll have to move from your place and get a new one. All right, good questions.
1: Which
0: would
1: be fine.
0: Yeah. Well, no, you don't want that. You don't want to have vacancy. 438-9776-438-WPRO. Email me at dan@630wpro.com. I don't want to manage Art's deal, but he's a good guy. I don't want to see him, going without a rent check. Back to the phones. Let me swing around town, though. 422.
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3: Crews are dealing with a handful of disabled vehicles right now. The first one is 195 East at Warren Ave. The second is 146 South at Mineral Spring Ave. And the third is Route 37 East at Pontiac Ave in Cranston. 95 South from the S-curves to 195 going to take you 10. 95 North, you're looking at a 15-minute ride from Jefferson Boulevard to 195. 146 South is heavy from Admiral Street to 95. 195 East from 95 to Gano is bumper to bumper. You're jammed up 610 connector inbound between Plainfield Street and Dean Street. I'm John Laurenti with your Right Now Traffic.
0: The telephone number is 438-9776. Bill and I have been kind of digging into these claims that Elena Buono folks makes. Her claim on the millionaire tax is a billion dollar revolving fund. Is that what she's talking about?
4: Yeah.
0: Yeah. $1 billion fund. Spitting off what? Interest?
4: Yep. Actually, I'm looking just a little bit deeper. And so in 8 years, the approach would yield $1 billion towards building over 20,000 new homes and apartments.
0: What did she say the net proceeds of a billionaire's tax are going to is?
4: That's not in this position paper.
0: No. Why would it be? She's gonna bring to the table $1 billion fund. Oh, cripes. I mean... But by the way, you don't do that on your own. You do that with the legislature. You create laws for this kind of establishment. This legislature doesn't have any kind of cognizance to what the hell she's talking about. In this particular case, that's good because she's just spitting at this point. Thomas, you're on WPRO. Hello.
5: Hi, Dan. Good afternoon. I'd like to work through this with you.
0: Please.
5: I've been in and out of side streets in Providence all day long, all over the state, and I see apartment buildings, houses going up in spots you would never even think about. They're like tiny little spots that they just throw a house on. And we're building, and none of the housing situation is getting resolved. And it's never going to get resolved because, let me work this through with you now. Our population in Rhode Island, if it's grown at all, hasn't grown by leaps and bounds, correct?
0: True. Stable.
5: Most people are like you and I that you keep mentioning it, right? You'd like to downsize, but if we downsize, where the hell are we going, right? If your mortgage is, if you don't even have a mortgage, right, you sell your house, you're going to pay through the nose for a smaller house or even a condo.
0: Right.
5: So until they start working on people like us to get us out of these houses and into something financially better, it's never going to resolve. You can build 2,000 houses, 20,000 houses. It's not going to matter because the population hasn't grown and we're still not getting people into houses.
0: Well, you're taking some notes from a lot of my chatter and your own experience here, and I agree with you. We agree with each other. We're choir preachers here, singing to the choirs of each other at this point. There's a problem at the top of the housing chain. There's no movement at the top of the housing chain. which is not allowing for, I mean, we literally need, excuse the term, I don't want anybody to get nauseous here, but we need a plunger to start the water flow of the housing pipeline. Because right now it's stuck. Now, you know, do the visual, right? It's not flushing.
5: Because people are stuck. Like you, I've been looking for 3 years, right, to downsize. And I've even overbid it on houses. And I can't get near anything.
0: Well, since you said it, tell me, you don't have to give me any more detail, but I'm interested. Where's your house? What kind of house you got?
5: Right now?
0: Yeah.
5: I live in Johnston, and I have a colonial.
0: And what's the value?
5: Five change.
0: Perfect. And you'd like to sell it, and you'd like to cash out, and you'd like to buy something smaller and less expensive, and put $150 in your pocket, right?
5: Oh yeah, or even reduce my mortgage, even reduce the payments I have. And it's not going to work because...
0: Okay, so you got a mortgage. You have a mortgage at what rate?
5: 3.7, I think it was.
0: Yeah, you're screwed.
5: Yeah, right. So where am I going?
0: Can I ask you how much equity you have?
5: Yeah, I have about 370,000 equity.
0: Okay, good. So you got a smaller note, but you're going to pay on that note alone. I mean, you want to get rid of that note. So what you want to do is be able to get rid of the note. That's what you want to do. And you want to be able to take the 370 and buy something. Well, it's whatever out there for 370 is barely standing by itself.
5: Oh, I know that. I know that, Dan. Even houses in Providence, Dan, that you could have rented before this crisis hit for $500 a floor, right, with holes in the walls and rat infested, are getting $2,000 a month right now.
0: Yeah, I know, brother. You're stuck. You're the poo poo. Thanks for the call, brother. 438-9776-438-WPRO. I'm sorry to be gross, but do you understand? And all they want to do is build more pipes with enormous amounts of taxation and money that we supply, that we are paying. In one way, shape, or form. Oh, no, this is the millionaire's tax. I'm not a millionaire, Dan. Well, by the way, there's a difference between being a millionaire and making $1 million a year. Okay? There's no way they're going to generate enough $1 million a year earners additional taxation to supply 20,000 new homes over 4 years. She's on crack. She's on crack. And even, let's do a fantasy here. Even if she had some ability to get close, where are you putting them? How do they get approved? Oh, we have state laws now that muscle the local towns. Not really. Not when people rise up. And you're still just flooding out the bottom of the pipe. Back to your calls at 438-9776. 20,000 new homes. She's so full of crap. She's so full of crap, but she's got a great head. Better than McKee's. That's the truth. Be right back.
6: ABC News, I'm Mike Dubusky. Iranian officials say President Trump is mischaracterizing what's in a short-term peace proposal between the two countries. Neither side so far has officially signed off on the agreement, with sticking points around Iran's nuclear program and the Strait of Hormuz.
7: That really does put back into question how serious this potential deal is. And right now, based on the rhetoric coming from Tehran, it doesn't seem like it's even close to being over the finish line.
6: ABC's Christiane Cordero. One miner has been rescued in Laos part of a group of people who've been trapped in a flooded cave for more than a week now. ABC's Marcus Moore.
8: They're taking them out one by one. And so we know that one person has been brought to the surface. And so there's every sense that this could go on for quite some time and that it will be quite difficult.
6: That one miner is said to be doing well. Six other people remain in the cave, but authorities only know the location of four of them. This is ABC News.
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3: Crews are dealing with a handful of disabled vehicles right now. The first one is 195 East at Warren Ave. The second is 146 South at Mineral Spring Ave. And the third is Route 37 East at Pontiac Ave in Cranston. 95 South from the S-curves to 195 going to take you at 10. 95 North, you're looking at a 15-minute ride from Jefferson Boulevard to 195. 146 South is heavy from Admiral Street to 95. 195 East from 95 to Gano is bumper to bumper. You're jammed up. 610 connector inbound between Plainfield Street and Dean Street. I'm John Laurenti with your Right Now Traffic.
2: From the Seascape Lawn Care Weather Center.
9: For tonight, periods of rain, low 49. Tomorrow, windy with periods of rain most of the day, the high 54. Tomorrow night, low 44. Sunday, high 70. 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
24: We all know how important it is to stay active as we age, especially as we get older. But I've come to realize that for as good as people are about getting their cardio in, a lot of older folks really don't seem to be doing the recommended amount of strength training or even understand why it's so important. It helps you stay functional and therefore independent for as long as possible. Certified strength and conditioning specialist Dana Santis says a great place to start is not with dumbbells or barbells, but with your body weight, which allows you to build strength while also learning how your body moves and where your limitations exist. It also reduces the risk of overwhelming your connective tissue, which adapts more slowly than muscles as we get older. Once you're comfortable, you can dial up that intensity, but do it slowly, do it carefully. I'm Dr. Sanjay Gupta, helping you live a better life.

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22: How often do you stop to wonder whether you should share something that's revealing, maybe even embarrassing, with a partner, a friend, or even your boss? In her new book called Revealing, The Underrated Power of Oversharing, behavioral scientist Leslie John says doing just that can help you deepen relationships that are vital to your life. We need people to trust us in order to get things like love, friendship, and career success. That's what she told us. When you make yourself vulnerable by revealing something sensitive, it does make other people trust you. In turn, when you ask someone to reveal something about themselves, showing that interest will generally lead someone to like you more. Why? Because people like to be asked about themselves, she says. It also signals that they are discriminating and choosy, but in a good way. I'm Dr. Sanjay Gupta, helping you live a better life.
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14: A Better Life with Dr. Sanjay Gupta.
15: Breast cancer is the most common cancer among women in the world. And according to a new study out of the University of Washington School of Medicine, an estimated 3.5 million cases a year are expected by 2050. Now, the good news is we've gotten so much better at screening, earlier detection, and cutting-edge treatments in many countries, including here in the United States. But even here in America, black women have a death rate from breast cancer that is 40% higher than white women, a disparity that exists despite our world-class treatment infrastructure. So what can you do to lower your risk? Eat less red meat? Try your best to manage your blood sugar and your weight? Exercise is really important. Cut back on drinking, quit smoking. And remember this, you should start getting mammograms. At what age? 40. That's when you should start. I'm Dr. Sanjay Gupta, helping you live a better life.
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17: All right, the Dow is up 363, the NASDAQ 55, the S&P 516. Anticipation of a deal or something else, Donna?
18: So I do think that there's hope for a deal, but really this was a rally that was led by technology. In fact, the majority of sectors in the S&P 500 did not add today, but tech did. It was led by Dell, up almost 33% after they reported and blew way past expectations. Then we saw Microsoft was up, I think, over 5%, and Broadcom was up almost 5%. So this is definitely a technology-related, AI-driven. And I'll say oil prices did ease a bit on what you just mentioned, expectations of a deal coming, hopefully.
17: All right. Well, not a bad way to end the week. Despite the, I don't know what's going on, investors seem to be pretty sturdy here, which is something. All right. How to navigate this whole situation? 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That's the way that you can integrate your plan with theirs, meaning why don't you send them a note on soafinancial.com. In the meantime, don't forget to listen to Expanded Discussion every night on Money Talk right after Kevin Mack Sports Hour. That would be a 7 o'clock show for Money Talk here on WPRO. The Dan York Show continues. We can talk more about this governor's race and 20,000 homes and all that phony stuff. And I got a whole bunch also I want to catch up on. Stay with us.
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5: From ABC News. Mike Dubusky, still no word on whether President Trump plans to extend the ceasefire with Iran, with both sides still not assigning on to the current short-term peace proposal. A federal judge has ordered that President Trump's name be removed from the Kennedy Center in Washington, D.C., setting a two-week deadline for his name to come off the building. ABC's Catherine Falders reports.
10: Not only did the judge rule against the center's renaming, he also said the board has to vote again before the closure can happen because he determined the trustees weren't given enough information in advance of their vote to fulfill their obligation, if you will. So it really is a scathing ruling for the Trump administration. And of course, the judge also said that the closure of the Kennedy Center can't move forward as planned.
5: The judge said the authority to rename the Kennedy Center lies with Congress, not the center's board. It comes just hours after a judge temporarily blocked the Trump administration's efforts to create a so-called anti-weaponization fund. ABC News legal contributor Kim Whaley.
19: This is going to stay with this lower court judge, and then when there's a final resolution, only then will the Trump administration have the ability to appeal it.
5: That fund was designed to pay those who claim to have been victimized by the government. Health officials are ramping up screening procedures at airports as the Ebola outbreak in Central Africa grows.
20: It's exactly what you might entail. It's a medical history. Where have you been? You know, what have you been exposed to? What were you doing in these countries? And then obviously the physical screening, checking for things like fever and other symptoms associated with the virus, but it shouldn't affect passengers that are coming from other places around the world. We haven't heard of anything like that inside these terminals, but that comes with the caveat that if this continues to expand and more countries are affected and added to that list, then of course more passengers would eventually become affected by all of this.
5: ABC's Matt Rivers. 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
22: I'm Doug Lizette in the NBC 10 newsroom with your WPRO news headlines. A long standoff ended peacefully this afternoon in Woonsocket at the corner of Logie and Grove Streets. Man inside there holed up for many hours. Sometimes these things end badly. This one did not. The guy came out alive. Police still trying to figure out exactly what made him so upset. Flames engulf a vacant multifamily home in Providence this morning. Happened around 9 a.m. on Carpenter Street. The flames quickly spread. It was a huge fire for a little while till city firefighters got things under control. The nine people displaced actually lived in the houses next door. The one that burned is gone on the ground right now. Two firefighters had to be treated for minor injuries. Al fresco dining nights in Federal Hill will return. The slate of Saturday night events was approved last night by the Providence Board of Licenses. The first will be held 2 weeks from tomorrow on June 13th. More news later on NBC 10.
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14: A Better Life with Dr. Sanjay Gupta.
15: Breast cancer is the most common cancer among women in the world. And according to a new study out of the University of Washington School of Medicine, an estimated 3.5 million cases a year are expected by 2050. Now, the good news is we've gotten so much better at screening, earlier detection, and cutting-edge treatments in many countries, including here in the United States. But even here in America, black women have a death rate from breast cancer that is 40% higher than white women, a disparity that exists despite our world-class treatment infrastructure. So what can you do to lower your risk? Eat less red meat? Try your best to manage your blood sugar and your weight? Exercise is really important. Cut back on drinking, quit smoking. And remember this, you should start getting mammograms. At what age? 40. That's when you should start. I'm Dr. Sanjay Gupta, helping you live a better life.
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2: 195 West from the Mass border to Taunton Ave, going to take you 10 minutes. Same goes for 95 South from the S-curves to 195. 610 connector inbound from Plainfield Street to Dean Street is heavy. Same goes for 195 East from the Providence River Bridge to Gano. 95 North, you're looking at a 10-minute ride from Jefferson Boulevard to 195. It's heavy. 146 South between Admiral Street and 95. 495 North in Mansfield from 140 to 95 is a bit sluggish. I'm John Laurenti with your Right Now Traffic.
21: From the Seascape Lawn Care Weather Center.
4: For tonight, periods of rain, low 49. Tomorrow, windy with periods of rain most of the day, the high 54. Tomorrow night, low 44. Sunday, high 70. With WPRO's exclusive AccuWeather, I'm Andy Robb.
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6: But you know what'll kill you every once in a while to play a little fog hat?
17: All right, it's 5 o'clock somewhere. Good lordy, Lou. You know, I don't mean to jump out of my skin here with you and break your car speakers, but for heaven's sake, it just drives me crazy when we're talking about these really substantial issues in this housing thing, which is now going to be front and center in the governor's race. And the just total baloney being spewed about it. And all the laws we just passed, money that we already have in the pipeline that is barely incremental in solving the problem. Bum, bum, bum, weekend, weekend, weekend, dun, dun, dun. Holy smoky. So my quarterback, Mr. Dart, got himself in a jam with his introduction of the president within the last week, and all hell's been breaking loose. He did some kind of 5-minute blah, blah, blah, blah, blah, blah, blah, blah, explanation of that today. I might play that for you because it's kind of interesting. The people now have to apologize for endorsing or introducing even the president of the United States. So... in as much as Trump is filled the room in ways that we've never had it filled before, there is some boomerang effect. And right now, it's been booming and ringing as much as it ever has. We've been waiting to see if there was going to be something coming out of the Situation Room today on Iran, but it seems like they're stuck down there. So we'll have to watch the news over the course of the next couple of days and see what happens when we reconvene on Monday. Although, who knows? Any minute now, something could go on. In the meantime, we've been talking about this governor's race here in Rhode Island, and I'll say it again. The lethargy for this race is palpable. But it doesn't mean that here on this forum and with this group of brilliant listeners that you don't, A, pay attention, and B, care about this whole thing, because you're achievers when it comes to the democracy. You decide to listen to this program, and you try to keep yourself informed. In fact, you listen to WPRO in general and try to figure it all out, because at least no matter who's saying what about it or what, it's about stuff that kind of matters, politics and government and that kind of thing from time to time. Yeah, we do a pretty good job goofing off here too, by the way.

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4: Throughout my life, I've fought to bring needed change. At CVS, I led the charge to take tobacco off our shelves. I tackled the opioid crisis head on, cutting off pill mill doctors, limiting the number of pills, and overseeing an almost 40% reduction in opioid prescriptions. Making change happen and taking care of people is what I've done and why I'm running for governor. I'll build 20,000 new houses and apartments and pay for it with a millionaire's tax. My jobs plan will give Rhode Islanders the skills they need to provide for their families. I'll hire bridge inspectors, not contractors, who donate to campaigns, so we don't have to have another Washington Bridge fiasco. And I've got lots of experience dealing with a guy like Donald Trump. I'll stand up to him when he attacks our state. Before my mother died, she told my siblings and me to take care of each other. I've honored her by following that path. These are scary times. I'll be a governor who looks out for you to make your life better.
2: Okay. So those are the audio versions of full video ads. And, you know, the video is sophisticated on both ads. But I'll just say this, because it's my analysis. First round is going to go to Helena Folks. That ad hits a bunch of different bases. It spews probably significant incorrect information. She's trying to get ahead of the opioid thing. He hasn't hit her on the opioids yet. It's coming. It's been going on for a while, you know, without the ad campaign. You know, she reduced the pill mills. She used the term. They do too. Tobacco off the shelves. It was a decision at CVS. You didn't see any tobacco on the shelves at CVS. This 20,000 homes is a complete pile of baloney. And as far as inspectors versus contractors, it's a chump changey type of, oh, I wouldn't have let the bridge fall down if I was, or the bridge had to be. She's so full of it. If I had 15 minutes with her on this radio program, we talked about the bridge, she'd walk out with her head spinning, as she would on many issues. But her ad is better, and the McKee campaign is close already. Close already to malpractice. 438-9776, 438-WPRO. Malpractice meaning they're not serving this candidate's bid for re-election. I know they got to chip away. She's got more money, and she's gonna out-positive them. And the crying shame is, he's done so many good things. He's done so many good things. And if this keeps up, he's going to have his political ass kicked from Westerly to Woonsocket by a woman who brings 0.0 to the table. Dave, you're on WPRO at 438 WPRO. Hello.

0: to sympathize with you, because if I was as close to McKee as you are, I would be contemplating like end of life processes, because she has no business being where she is in this race. And I've said this before, and I'll say it again. He's got to junk the people around him, whether it's 3 months before this campaign is over or not. He's not going to win this election. He's going to get beat. He's a dead man walking unless he radically changes what he's doing. I don't know, because, you know, I don't go look online if he has a schedule. I don't see him out in public. I don't know if there is something that he posts. I really don't. But I go to a number of events. I don't see anybody there for him, never mind see him in person. Does he have, like, a campaign agenda that he posts?
1: No.
0: Okay. Dan, I mean, I've never been a consultant for any I've never worked for a campaign as a paid anything in my life.
1: To be fair, he has his office posts his schedule every day and publishes it. You can be on the email if you wanted to.
0: It's time to get the governor's job. Put the governor's job aside. Do a Harry Truman 1948 campaign. Be lethal and merciless on the character of folks. She had, you said 15 minutes? In 5 minutes, I would put her in a 10-foot ditch that she'd want the dirt thrown on her from op research, from just her. Look, this is a woman who gave money to Mitch McConnell after Mitch McConnell declared Obama a one-term president. That's his goal. So when I heard that ad, by the way, I'm glad you played that, because I haven't seen either ad, McKee's or hers. But this is the time to start to get up at 6 a.m., put the duties aside. When the budget comes, you deal with it. Get out everywhere. I went to 3 rallies in the last week or so. There were homeless rallies. There was the tax the rich rally. There are bus rallies. And I said to you a long time ago, I don't know if it was 6 months ago, why doesn't he go down to Kennedy Plaza, set up a podium, and talk to people who he can help and be proactive with Ripta? Helena folks wouldn't know what it is to get on a bus with a gun to her head.
1: Yeah, well, here's the thing. So I'll push back a little. So to be honest with you, I see it somewhat differently. The governor loves being out of the office. Tomorrow he's going to be at 9:30. He'll deliver remarks at the opening ceremony for Special Olympics Rhode Island. And then at 12:30, he'll deliver remarks at a ribbon cutting ceremony for Rhode Island College's new outdoor track. The event will be held in conjunction with the league's middle school state championship. By the way, he is almost singularly responsible for the upgrade of Rhode Island College and URI in the last 4 years. Almost singularly responsible for that.
0: That's the problem. Who knows it?
1: Yeah. So the idea that he's got to be lethal with her, look, there's a lethality. First of all, when he speaks negatively about somebody, it doesn't come out well.
0: No, that's not what I'm saying.
1: Better at it. I'm better at it. His campaign. Okay, yeah. Well, his campaign is look. As far as I'm concerned, the negative campaigning better last another like 6 minutes, because for every point you gain from a negative campaign, you lose a quarter point in boomerang anyway. You've got too much of an unknown gap out there. People want to vote for something. They don't want to vote against something. The data shows that negative ads work to a certain extent, but they don't move people. And this governor is in a position where he has given people, unless they're intimately involved with the successes that he's had on the ground, they have no reason to be moved by him. And the bridge hangs around his neck like a noose. And that he's making progress on the bridge. He's never marketed the bridge the way the bridge ought to be marketed. I blame his administration for that. I blame the campaign for that. It's a difficult position. You're correct, because I am close to the governor, and there have been times when I have been intimate with the team, and I have to ride the fair line of doing my job and not being you know, some kind of mole sellout. And it's very hard for me to navigate that. But right now, it's almost like I'm talking to his people through this microphone. Get your act together. Get his successes in a half a dozen group and get them out and produce the and let's hear from him about what he's done and what he wants to do. It's the only way that he can salvage this race. It's the only way. And the problem is, the shame of it is that shouldn't be a problem. He's been a much better governor than everybody knows. Because you know what? The truth of the matter is that people aren't going to bed at night going, okay, before I say my prayers, I got to think about what the governor did today. But they just, unless they're involved in one of the school projects in one of these towns where he's built, you know, a 24/7 thing, unless you're staying at the hospital that was solved, unless you understand that Roger Williams and St. Joe and Fatima could have gone into the crapper and didn't. Unless you don't pay attention, and most people don't, to the idea that there was $200 million in the pipeline for the broken bridge, and it almost went into the crapper with Trump, and he saved it. Nobody knows that. Nobody knows that. And
0: with 3 months before the campaign.
1: Right. So, I mean, it's one of these things where I fear a coulda, woulda, shoulda. But you're right. There's time, but time is waning. David, thank you for the call. 438-9776-438-WPR. But she's full of crap. She's so full of crap. Oh my God! It's 20,000 jobs. I mean, 20,000 homes on a millionaire's tax. Oh, she's got some formula. Oh, take your formula and what? Your billionaire revolving fund. First of all, the legislature wouldn't even know what the blank to do with that, number one. So this notion that this is the beauty of a political campaign is you can just say things. You can just say things. I could run for governor and tell you, and I've got a plan to make sure there will never be seaweed at our beaches. And people be going, hey, did you hear about this guy, York? He's going to run for governor. He's got a plant, no seaweed. I hate the seaweed. That's why I don't go in the water. I hate seaweed. Well, he says it's going to be, if you vote for him, there'll be no seaweed. Well, okay. Complete foolishness. $20,000 homes. Oh my God. Hey Helena, come see me. Let's sit down and talk about this. Let's talk about all your plans. And oh, by the way, the governor is agreed to three debates. Like, she asked for three debates. He should have said no, not three, 30. Not three, 30. Everywhere, all the time. Everything, everywhere, all at once. 30. 525.
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3: 195 West from the Mass border to Warren Ave, going to take you 10 minutes. 95 South from Route 1 to 195 is sluggish. 610 connector inbound from Route 10 to Dean Street is bumper to bumper. Same goes for 195 East from 95 to Gano. 95 North, you're looking at a 10-minute ride from Jefferson Boulevard to 195. You're going to be sitting for a couple of minutes, 146 South between Admiral Street and 95. 495 North in Mansfield from 140 to 95 is a bit slow. I'm John Laurenti with your Right Now Traffic.
1: North Smithfield Rotary, Narragansett, Kiwanis, 30 debates. Let's make the local political press work their tails off to follow this race. 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Accept invitations from 30 organizations. And show up with empty chairs if she doesn't. And when she finally figures out he's everywhere, saying, where is she, where is she, where is she, she'll crawl out, and she'll have to make 12 of them, and he can bury her. Because past the soundbite, she doesn't know what the hell she's talking about. Well, I don't know. He's not that great as a public speaker. Yeah, you know what? You know what? That comms strategy has him 20 freaking points down. Be right back.
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14: How often do you stop to wonder whether you should share something that's revealing, maybe even embarrassing, with a partner, a friend, or even your boss? In her new book called Revealing, The Underrated Power of Oversharing, behavioral scientist Leslie John says doing just that can help you deepen relationships that are vital to your life. We need people to trust us in order to get things like love, friendship, and career success. That's what she told us. When you make yourself vulnerable by revealing something sensitive, it does make other people trust you. In turn, when you ask someone to reveal something about themselves, showing that interest will generally lead someone to like you more. Why? Because people like to be asked about themselves, she says. It also signals that they are discriminating and choosy, but in a good way. I'm Dr. Sanjay Gupta, helping you live a better life.
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18: ABC News, I'm Mike Dabusky. President Trump says he wants a short-term peace agreement with Iran to include reopening the Strait of Hormuz and commitments from that country around its nuclear program. But Iran says the president is mischaracterizing the deal, according to state media.
19: They're pushing back on these points that the president put out in that social media post and laying out their own demands for what a short-term agreement would be. And they include having some control over traffic in the Strait of Hormuz. They want to see $12 billion in frozen assets released to Iran before they agree to anything. They are not willing to commit to turning over that enriched uranium. And also, they're pushing putting Lebanon back on the front burner, saying that there has to be a complete ceasefire there in order to get an agreement between the U.S. and Iran.
18: ABC's Karen Travers. And a federal judge now says President Trump's name must come off the Kennedy Center, ruling the decision has to come from Congress. This is ABC News.
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3: 195 West from the Mass border to Warren Ave. Going to take you 10 minutes. 95 South from Route 1 to 195 is sluggish. 610 connector inbound from Route 10 to Dean Street is bumper to bumper. Same goes for 195 East from 95 to Gano. 95 North, you're looking at a 10-minute ride from Jefferson Boulevard to 195. You're going to be sitting for a couple of minutes. 146 South between Admiral Street and 95. 495 North in Mansfield from 140 to 95 is a bit slow. I'm John Laurenti with you right now traffic.
2: From the Seascape Lawn Care Weather Center.
5: For tonight, periods of rain, low 49. Tomorrow, windy with periods of rain most of the day, the high 54. Tomorrow night, low 44. Sunday, high 70. With WPRO's exclusive AccuWeather, I'm Andy Robb.
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13: A better life with Dr. Sanjay Gupta.
14: People have started using AI for all sorts of things, but I cannot think of an area where the stakes are higher than your health. First of all, I'll tell you this. I know doctors who have cracked some seemingly impossible cases with the help of AI, so it can be a powerful tool. But AI can also hallucinate, provide bad advice, and be just as confident when it does that. If you do decide to plug any personal medical information into one of these chatbots, you should know that while the companies that created them have robust privacy protections in place, they are not bound by HIPAA, like your healthcare provider is. Whatever the advice presented to you, take it with a degree of healthy skepticism. Always get a second opinion. And remember, if you ever experience concerning symptoms, skip the AI consult and head straight to the ER. I'm Dr. Sanjay Gupta, helping you live a better life.
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4: To be here, I gotta start this off with a Go Big Blue. I'd love it if y'all would follow with me. Go Big Blue, Go Big Blue. Go Big Blue! Go Big Blue! What an honor, what a privilege it is to be here. And without further ado, I'm grateful, I'm honored, I'm pleasured to introduce the 45th and 47th President of the United States of America, President Donald J. Trump.
1: All right, so that was a handful of days ago. Jackson Dart, the new kind of phenom quarterback for the New York Giants. Now, many of you regular listeners know that I'm a diehard Giant fan. I think this kid is done in year three. He's already had four concussions. So I don't know. Unless he changes the way he does business, we're going to be shopping around. Having said that, we got a new coaching staff again. This one, though, established. And, you know, come at the end of the summer, I'm going to be itching for Giant football just like everybody else. So just like everybody else, I looked at this Jackson Dart thing and the introduction of the president. I'm thinking, man, what are you doing? But then I had to examine myself and say, self, there's a First Amendment here. People ought to be able to introduce the President of the United States. And then I thought, well, you know what? Yeah, true. I don't remember ever somebody in public life introducing a president and having to pay the price as significantly as he reportedly did, because one of his own teammates, you know, tweeted out, Abdul Carter, who plays on the defense, was, dude, what are you doing? I thought this was AI. What are you doing, man? Or something to that effect. And I guess it caused quite a ruckus inside the locker room. Gee, I wonder why. So inasmuch as Donald Trump has changed the complexion of the country in ways that he would try to change it, the inverse silver lining, meaning the not-so-silver lining, is that there are more people than not right now who want nothing to do with the guy. So you got to kind of pick your spots, you know? And it is an interesting time, don't you think? That we're so split up and divisive, but we also have this lingering kind of, you know, all those folks that were busting your horns about how great Donald Trump is and all that. By the way, you know when it's going to be over? I've just decided I'm looking for a sign as to when this Trump thing is over. And when I say over, I'm just saying that's it. The country has finally given up on him completely, you know, completely and absolutely. And there's nothing he can do or say in terms of establishing confidence in America. And it's just, you know, a ticking political time bomb for him and all that kind of thing. I think, you know what's going to happen? You know what? I know it's going to happen. When I go three straight days driving down 146 and that guy Bill, what did I say was the name of that street? Stupid me. In Lincoln. I got to look at it. Sorry. Hold on a second. The show is now on pause. Hold on. Wait a second. I'll figure it out. I'm such a Rhode Islander. I'm such a Rhode Islander. I go everywhere and don't know any names of any roads. I don't know any. I don't. There's nowhere I can't go fast, meaning quickly, smartly. I don't need no navigation, but I don't know the name of any roads anymore. Hold on a second.
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1: No. No. No. Hold on. Don't say a word. Don't say a word. Hold on. Everybody just chill. Hold on. I got my map out. Hold on. It's not Great Road. It's not Sales Hill Road. Sales Hill Road is up by the Sunoco up there. No, south. Scroll, Danny, scroll. Come on, you got a radio show to do here. Come on. Come on. Go back, go past 295. Come on, go past 116. It's the next one. What is it? What is it? Here it is. Wilbur Road. Thank you. Could you remember that? Because I know I can't remember anything. Wilbur Road. That dude, every afternoon when I'm driving in, he's waving this big Trump flag. He's getting a good shoulder workout. He's an older guy, and he's animated, and he's putting on a big show. I will know that this sucker is over when he quits. So there you go on that. So anyway, Jackson Dart had to have a team meeting. And then he figured he would talk to the press. Now, follow this. This is some rookie kid. He's like 23 years old, right? He's 23, 24 years old. He's got some, and you know, he's a pretty well-spoken guy, but he's got some family political heritage that he mumbles about here. But truth be told, he's just trying to figure out how he can squirm away, not diss the president, but kind of get out of the space that he found himself in. Listen in.
6: A unique opportunity, you know, being asked and given the opportunity to introduce the president of the United States. My thinking was pretty simple, in the fact of, I've always love this country. I have extended family members who have fought in wars. I have two uncles who have retired from the Air Force Academy and served themselves. I even have a great grandfather who served as Secretary of Treasury at some point. So the president position has always been a position that I've well respected, regardless of political affiliation, regardless of political party, and my intentions were just that. I also understand in this world politics can be a sensitive matter, a sensitive topic. I also understand that I am the quarterback of the New York Giants, and that involves a lot of responsibility. It's under a limelight, under a microscope, and there's a lot that comes with that, and it's been something that I've embraced. I've loved being here. I've loved the city of New York. I love the city of New Jersey, the people that I've met here. It's just been a really amazing experience, and there's not another place that I'd rather be. Most importantly, the people in this organization, my teammates, the staff, coaches, everybody that has a hand, owe Jose, you name it. You know, I've loved making relationships with them and growing connections. And that's the kind of person that I am. I'm a connector. I love making relationships with people. I love hearing everybody's stories and being somebody who, you know, people can rely on to be there for them. And most importantly, I can honestly say that I love every single, you know, one of my brothers, my teammates on this team, regardless of politics, regardless of religious beliefs, regardless of anything that may be different between us. Like, I love them, and they know exactly what kind of person that I am who comes into the facility every day, and you know, I lay my body on the line for my guys each and every week, and you know, it's from the connections that we build, the love that we have for each other. And you know, I've been somebody who's always respected, you know, the different perspectives that people may have, the backgrounds that they come from. I understand that, you know, we have such a cool opportunity as people, you know, to be in a locker room where it's a melting pot of people from everywhere, and we get to be together. You know, I think that the connections that we build are special because, you know, we're able to have vulnerable conversations. We're able to learn from each other, to support each other, irrespective of the color of our skin. And, you know, we have a real brotherhood. We've had a lot of honest conversations with each other as a team, and I like to keep those things private between me and my teammates. And and just everything that's been said, but you know, I love these guys, and going forward, I can't wait for what more we have to grow. You know, the culture of this team, our brotherhood, and obviously we understand the biggest goal is to be the best team that we can be, to put ourselves in the best position to succeed, to chase a championship, to be the best players for Coach Harbs and all the coaches here, and you know, that's our focus going forward each and every day. And can't wait to continue to do that. Appreciate you guys.
1: 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So the guy that had a big problem with this spoke as well after this team meeting that the quarterback had, after he had to kind of position his whole introduction of the president. First, let's get you around town at 551.
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5: Crews are in the process of clearing an accident we have 95 north at the 610 connector. 195 west from the Mass border to Warren Ave, going to take you 10. 95 south between Lonsdale Ave and 195 is a 5-minute ride. It's heavy. 610 connector inbound between Route 10 and Dean Street. Same goes for 195 east from 95 to Gano. You're looking at a 10-minute ride, 95 north from Route 10 to 195. You're bumper to bumper, 146 south between Admiral Street and 95. 24 south in Raynham from 495 to 140, going to take you close to 10 minutes. I'm John Laurenti with your right now traffic.
1: Yeah, so this is the last thing that the New York football Giants thought that they would be dealing with as they, you know, go through their, whatever they call them, the OTs, the off-season training, and rest up for the preseason, which is, you know, really only a handful of weeks away. Abdul Carter, also a young Giant, plays on the defensive side, said this to the press after their get-together.
7: First off, I want to say that some things are bigger than football, and this is one of those things. Jackson is one of our leaders. He's the face of our franchise. He not only represents himself and what he does, but he represents all of us. And that goes for anybody who wears a Giants uniform. But if he chooses to align himself with a man like President Trump, it's my responsibility, based on what I believe and what I stand on, to not only show my teammates that I'm against that, but to show the world. And that doesn't mean that we have to spread hate. It doesn't mean that me and Jackson hate each other or we have beef. I sit next to Jackson every day, every team meeting, we close, we talk. You know, we just, as long as we make sure we got the same goal as a team and our goals align, which they do, and I feel like that's all that matters. So I just want to move past this, and yeah, that's it.
1: I just, without digging into who's right, who's wrong, just take a minute to just think, reflect, and duly note. Past that, there's nothing much you can do. But think, reflect, and duly note that we're living in a time when a young athlete has put himself in a jackpot with his team and with a large, large constituency of avid fans, simply because he introduced the President of the United States of America. And then this young man, Abdul Carter, reflects on the kind of person Donald Trump. Think of the time we are in. Past that, I can't get much deeper. Best of K-Mac next. You have a great weekend. Talk to you Monday. Bye-bye.

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1: They came from every corner of the country, from small towns and big cities. But they all shared one thing in common. They belonged to a family called Marines. A tough and determined few, dedicated to protecting everything we hold sacred. And still, they come. Celebrate the history of those proud few who have earned the title Marine.
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11: A better life with Dr. Sanjay Gupta.
12: How often do you stop to wonder whether you should share something that's revealing, maybe even embarrassing, with a partner, a friend, or even your boss? In her new book called Revealing, The Underrated Power of Oversharing, behavioral scientist Leslie John says doing just that can help you deepen relationships that are vital to your life. We need people to trust us in order to get things like love, friendship, and career success. That's what she told us. When you make yourself vulnerable by revealing something sensitive, it does make other people trust you. In turn, when you ask someone to reveal something about themselves, showing that interest will generally lead someone to like you more. Why? Because people like to be asked about themselves, she says. It also signals that they are discriminating and choosy, but in a good way. I'm Dr. Sanjay Gupta, helping you live a better life.
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3: From ABC News, I'm Mike Dubusky. It's unclear whether a new draft of a potential deal between the U.S. and Iran will be approved, with the two sides still at odds over issues including Iran's nuclear program and a pathway to reopening the Strait of Hormuz. President Trump now says he has no interest in renovating the Kennedy Center after a judge earlier today ordered that he take his name off the building. That ruling came just hours after a different judge temporarily blocked the Justice Department's efforts to create an anti-weaponization fund. The Trump administration said that fund would offer compensation to those who claimed to have been wronged by the government.
4: We should note that no payments have gone out from this fund yet. The fund, as we've reported, is governed by this commission. It would be a 5-person commission that the administration has to put together. They have yet to announce the creation of that, or yet to announce any commissioners, if you will. So what this order does is bars the administration from taking any further action in that way.
3: ABC's Catherine Falders. Louisiana lawmakers have approved a new congressional map which would get rid of one of the state's two majority black districts. It comes after the Supreme Court moved to weaken the Voting Rights Act last month. There are now more than 1,000 cases of Ebola in the Democratic Republic of Congo, which has prompted fears in surrounding countries in the region.
5: A Kenyan court has put a pause on the Trump administration's plan to open a 50-bed field hospital in the country for Americans exposed to the Ebola virus. The African CDC has suggested Kenya's government was pressured into housing the center. Some experts also warning that a foreign facility is a strategic mistake, saying U.S. nationals impacted by the outbreak should be brought home. Shannon Kingston, ABC News, the State Department.
3: Meanwhile, airports in New York, Atlanta, Houston, and Washington, D.C. are stepping up health screenings for flights coming to the U.S. from that region.
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12: A better life with Dr. Sanjay Gupta.
13: If you are struggling with substance abuse, alcohol, pills, whatever it may be, first of all, it's nothing to be ashamed of. We know addiction is a brain disease, and we also know getting into recovery can be tough. Also, in case this helps, I want to tell you about a new study out of Harvard School of Public Health, which found that spiritual belief, the idea of a steady religious practice, had a protective effect from addiction. Experts we talked to told us there were probably a few reasons why this might be the case. Number one, excessive drug and alcohol use would not be the norm in a religious community, and people want to fit in. Two, a belief in a higher power provides people with hope and solace, great foils for addiction. And three, and I think there's some merit to this, regular attendance in a faith community also provides connection. Just like in AA, camaraderie and social support is often what you need. I'm Dr. Sanjay Gupta, helping you live a better life.
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7: Seascape Lawn Care Weather Center.
15: For tonight, periods of rain, low 49. Tomorrow, windy with periods of rain most of the day, the high 54. Tomorrow night, low 44. Sunday, high 70. 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
17: Crews in the process of clearing an accident. We have 95 North at the 610 connector. 195 West from the Mass border to Warren Ave, going to take you 10. 95 South between Lonsdale Ave and 195 is a 5-minute ride. It's heavy. 610 connector inbound between Route 10 and Dean Street. Same goes for 195 East from 95 to Gano. You're looking at a 10-minute ride, 95 North from Route 10 to 195. You're bumper-to-bumper, 146 South between Admiral Street and 95. 24 South in Raynham from 495 to 140, going to take you close to 10 minutes. I'm John Laurenti with your Right Now Traffic.
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19: Keon says, I don't need anything here. We'll go one-on-one. Holmgren's waiting. Wemby's turning. For two. Wembanyama. For three. Castle finds Bryant out of the corner. To the basket. Bryant. And Vassell does the same. And he barks at Holmgren. Spurs really ratcheting it up. Defense and intensity. Wembanyama for another three.
20: Oh, man. He is locked and loaded.
19: The Spurs have pulled it off. And there will be a seventh game.
21: That's right, Mike Tirico. Game 7 headed our way in the Western Conference Finals in the NBA. The two sweetest words in sports, some people say. Game 7. We'll see how sweet that game ends up being. I'm Brett Ferruccio in for Kevin McNamara tonight. Welcome to the Kevin Mack Sports Hour. And yes, Victor Wembanyama and the Spurs showed up last night to force the Western Conference Finals to an all-decisive Game 7 in Oklahoma City tomorrow night. I will get to some of the betting and handicapping in regards to that game coming up at the end of tonight's program. It's a best of the Kevin Mack Sports Hour, but per usual, I will sprinkle in some relative goodness, some betting goodness here, some topical stuff to keep us flowing, but it will be a best of the Kevin Mack Sports Hour tonight. You'll hear from PC coach Brian Hodgson. K-Mack and I will discuss the coach of the year in the NBA, Joe Mazzulla. That's all coming up here tonight. But last night, yeah, Game 7 is on the horizon because of what San Antonio was able to do last night in Game 6. And I got to be honest with you, this series, it's weird, right? Like, this series is going to a seventh game, and SGA is the MVP, and that's crazy. And Wemby is the heir apparent, and this is so much fun to watch. And you get that double overtime thrilling Game 1 victory by San Antonio. And so you combine all of these things, the fact that both of these teams won 60 games in the regular season, that they're both playing on and off outstanding defense in this series. And you take all of those elements, and it's hard to fathom, but it's very true. This hasn't been much of a series entertainment-wise. Game 1 was an all-timer. Lock it up. You know, put it on the reels. Get someone to produce a 30-for-30. I got you. That was a great game, but every other game has been lopsided, and I wouldn't be stunned if that's the case again in Game 7. Again, Oklahoma City going home for that one. Shai Gilgeous-Alexander and his ability to get to the free throw line has been a storyline throughout this series, throughout his career, really, the past several years. And one would expect that playing at home, SGA will have a better time of it getting to the free throw line in a pivotal game seven. But who knows? Maybe this is when the legend of Wemby really starts getting written in, you know, the seventh game on the road. When better to show up and start to really legitimize yourself, not only as one of the best in the NBA, which we know Victor Wembanyama is, but he's the type of player like LeBron James before him that we're expecting him to enter the all-time type conversation sooner rather than later. And even reaching the NBA Finals at this point in his career would be announcing that type of presence with authority, particularly if he is pivotal in Game 7 and the San Antonio Spurs come out victorious. Whether or not they'll be able to run over the go New York, go New York, go Knicks is another story. And maybe one we'll start talking about on Monday when K-Mac returns. There could be a lot of things we're talking about on Monday when K-Mac returns. There'll be the results of this Game 7, whichever team will be matching up with the Knicks. June 1st is Monday, people, and we all know what June 1st means. That means the New England Patriots are going to be trading for A.J. Brown.
0: Who knows what's going to come up? You know, anything could happen.
21: That's right, Mike Vrabel. Anything could happen, I suppose. But A.J. Brown, that's the deadline. We've all been told the Philadelphia Eagles, they want to wait until after June 1st so they can save some money against the salary cap, $20 million per year to be exact. And how that works is they just get to spread that money out going forward as opposed to having to pay it in one lump sum this year against the salary cap. Again, that's paperwork. That's for people like Mike Vrabel. That's not really all that important.
0: I would never be dismissive.
21: Well, okay, maybe you shouldn't be dismissive. And hey, look, I mentioned it last night. I think it'll be pretty damned interesting if the Patriots don't get A.J. Brown, because he's been the only suitor. They've been the only suitor linked to him since it's been sort of rumored and let loose that the Philadelphia Eagles are looking to

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2: And some bets on the NBA Finals because, you know, why just bet on Oklahoma City or San Antonio to win Game 7 when you can bet on them to win the championship right now? And maybe how many games it might take them to win the championship. So those are things we will discuss later on with the Kevin Mac Sports pick of the night. Oh, and before we get off the Patriots completely here and boot up the best of programming with PC head coach Brian Hodgson, another New England Patriots note, and this dovetails nicely with my thoughts last night on the dangers of private equity in sports, college sports specifically, is what we were talking about. But if you were looking for Gerard Mayo, he has landed, and he's working in private equity. So if you thought that Gerard Mayo was a great decision maker and you would like to trust him with some of your money, you think he's got good ideas in that regard, hey, you know what? Maybe he can bring in Matt Patricia to help steer some of that cash, some people's way. You never know. You never know who's going to bring in. Joe Judge could be around, to help you out there. So Gerard Mayo, if you're worried about him, he's found a home in private equity, and his decision-making will not be for naught, you know? He was on the sidelines very briefly here in New England, and now he's on the sidelines working for private equity. So Gerard Mayo, I just couldn't let that go. Saw that right before the show. Gerard Mayo in private equity, everybody. And that's
3: blame me.
2: Yeah, I will blame you. And hopefully there aren't some people blaming you down the road when they can no longer make their mortgage payments. Okay, well, no more doom and gloom there. It's time for some sunshine and some shark tales. It's been a great off season for Brian Hodgson here at Providence College to kick off his tenure as the head coach of the basketball Friars. And, you know, he's been very gracious with his time when it comes to the Kevin Mac Sports Hour here at WPRO. Of course, WPRO, the home of the Friars. And just a few weeks ago, K-Mac caught up with the coach for the second time here on the show. They discussed the outstanding offseason. Everybody loves Providence College's portal haul, all the transfers that they brought in. And we'll get to that in the second part of the interview. But there's also just a lot going on behind the scenes in the coach's first off season, including the camps he's going to be running, the fundraising he's helping to do. So K-Mac and the coach discussed all of that, and you'll listen to that right here. Again, this is the best of the Kevin Mac Sports Hour. I'm Brett Ferruccio in for K-Mac, and here is part one of Kevin's latest conversation with PC head coach Brian Hodgson.
4: Always pleased to bring in the Friar head coach, Brian Hodgson. I know it's a busy time, Coach. Appreciate you joining us.
5: Thanks for having me, fellas. Always a pleasure.
4: You know, going to get right to it with actually your summer camps. You know, with the changeover in the coaching staff at Providence, oftentimes summer camp gets lost in the shuffle, but certainly not with you guys. You have three-day camps for second to eighth graders. You have an elite camp for high schoolers. And then a day in a life camp, I guess, and everything takes place at the Ruane Friar Development Center, which is as good as it is in basketball. Coach, why should a young boy or girl come to Brian Hodgson basketball camps?
5: Boy, girl, or adult, right?
4: Yeah, that's right.
5: honestly, on our kids' camps, biggest thing, my staff was built through camp. Coach T. Butters, my associate head coach, Jamie Quarles, my assistant, we all met working basketball camps 18 years ago. I grew up in the camp system. I grew up, I got into the business through working camp. And we take a lot of pride in our camp. I think one thing that's special about our camp that's different than a lot of others at our level is I personally am at every day of camp. My assistants are running drills. Mm-hmm. We hire some outside staff, but a lot less than other places, and our players are at camp every day. And so for those young kids, it's a really an opportunity

0: to come and get to meet our guys on a one-on-one, face-to-face level, build those relationships, and spend some special time with our new guys on campus. And then the day in the life camp, Kev, I think I've never done that before. We've had, other places host these fantasy camps. And, we had a group of people kind of reaching out, making jokes about, grown adults wanting to come to camp.
1: Yeah.
0: We tried to create something, and I know there's been some people that look at that price point and are turned off. But to be honest with you, we tried to create something that was for that middle-of-the-road person that loves PC basketball, wants an inside scoop, but maybe isn't the big donor, right? So they don't have the access that maybe some people that give a lot of money do, and that's just the reality of college athletics or any business for that matter. And so I want to create a price point that allows those people to come in and spend a day with us and get an inside glimpse at Friar basketball.
1: Yeah, that day in the life camp is scheduled for June 20th. There is room. You can get on. You can get involved in any of these camps at BrianHodgsonBasketballCamps.com. One more camp question, Coach. The elite camp, the high school camp from 9th to the 12th grade, I imagine that's an opportunity for anyone close by who is really into high school basketball, dreaming of playing in college. Do you also invite some area prospects into that?
0: Yeah, so, what we'll do is, we'll send out information on that camp to potential Friars and prospects in the New England area. By camp legislation and as far as NCAA concerned, it's open to all and any entrants, basically the only parameters are gender and age, mm-hmm. right? So, if you want to challenge yourself, and I'll tell you about that camp, it's going to be high level basketball players. Every year we've run an elite camp all the way back to my days at Buffalo. We've had young men leave here with offers. Mm-hmm. And so it's really a special day for those kids to come in, and they even get an opportunity at the end. The select group will compete against our guys, oftentimes, and we've kind of done that on a year by year basis, but it's really an opportunity for that elite level high school prospect or somebody that wants to see where they stack up with Division I basketball players to come in and really challenge themselves for a day here on campus.
2: Yeah, everybody loves PC basketball camp. I know, shout out to Coach Tim Welsh, who was running the PC basketball camp when I went way back when as a proud member of the Attleboro Blue Bombardiers. But yeah, lots happening here in the offseason. For head coach Brian Hodgson, lots of interesting camp happenings. But of course, everybody wants to know about the new recruits and about how this team's going to look when they finally do end up taking the floor. We have part two of that interview Kevin did with head coach Brian Hodgson coming up next. I'm Brett Ferruccio. 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
17: Have you ever noticed that you mostly breathe through one nostril at a time?
10: even when you're not sick, even when your allergies aren't bothering you. The body actually switches the dominant nostril as frequently as every 2 hours while we're awake. That's according to Adam Taylor, an anatomy professor at Lancaster University in the UK. This alternating cycle is automatic. It's regulated subconsciously by the hypothalamus and the brain, he said. Your body does this to give each nostril a chance to rest and repair so they don't get too dried out, which could make it easier for pathogens and inflammation to cause damage. Now, Taylor also said studies suggest the left nostril may be more dominant, and when the right nostril is dominant, the body is in a more alert or even stressed state. Who knew? Pretty fascinating stuff. I'm Dr. Sanjay Gupta, helping you live a better life.
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1: Prior coach Brian Hodgson, what do people say about the Providence job in your world?
0: I got a lot of people that said they felt like it's one of the best jobs in the country and the best job available in this coaching cycle. You talk about walking around the Final Four. I think what I got the most was harassment from UConn fans. All of it was in good fun, though. I had a lot of UConn fans stop me and say they were glad that I was here and they were looking forward to elevating the league.
2: Head coach Brian Hodgson, that was the last time, or the first time, he sat down with Kevin McNamara here on WPRO. You're listening to the best of the Kevin Mac Sports Hour. I'm Brett Ferruccio, in for Kevin McNamara. And yeah, Brian Hodgson making a lot of waves, catching a lot of attention as the new coach of the PC Friars. But we know, the honeymoon period's going to end soon, and it's all going to be about how the team performs on the court. So K-Mac had to ask the coach about all these new transfers and how they're going to fit into his system here in year one.
1: Coach, your roster is up to 11 players. I imagine you're getting close to capping it. Where exactly are you with the roster building?
0: Yeah, we're exactly like you said. We're at 11. You know, will we take 13? I don't know. We'll definitely have 12 on the roster. Scholarship guys, is I should say. But we're going to be very selective with this last one or two. We've got a few things pending. Potentially some guys that may need a waiver going through the process there. Mm-hmm. We're just going to be extremely, extremely selective. with this last one or two because we really like the 11 that we have. We feel like we addressed all of our needs. Well, we had a lot of needs with only Ryan Mila returning, but we feel like we've got depth at every position. You know, we always joke we want to be like Noah's Ark. We want two of everything. Mm. And so we feel like we've got good depth in the backcourt, the front court. We've got some great size, positional size. And so these last two spots will be very selective as things play out here over the next couple weeks. Our guys get to campus and we'll start our 8 weeks of summer workouts on June 8th. So we'll get a little bit of time before then. And you know what? We may go into halfway through that before we fill the last spot. Mm-hmm. That's just where we're at in college athletics right now. There's some things up in the air on some young men that we'll kind of let play out.
1: Coach, I did see your interview with the Field of 68 last week. I wanted to touch on some players who you didn't mention in that, and mainly the wings. Devin Vanterpool, Ryan Sable, Miles Bird, Ryan Mila. Those wing positions, the two threes, guys who can handle the ball, do a little bit of everything. It seems as if the majority of your roster has that yep. ability to pass, catch, and score.
0: Yeah, we try to build on that versatility. That's huge to us, right? Having switchable guys, and when I say switchable, you know, you think of defense, and yes, that's important, be able to switch and guard multiple positions, but guys that can come in with the versatility to play, you know, the two, the three, small ball four. One thing you'll see about us, I see the fans tweet at me a lot. They just, no matter what the roster looks like, they always want more bigs.
1: That's right.
0: You know, we play with one big. We're going to play four guards and a big. That's just the way that we play. We've had a lot of success playing that way. We're kind of a four out, one in a sense. And, now our four may be 6'10", but, you know, we play with perimeter skill. You know, you look at a guy like Dink Pate. Dink Pate can play the one through the four. Mm-hmm. Miles Bird can play the two, three, and four. Devin Vanderpool can play the one, two, and the three. So, you know, with those guys, Ryan Mila can play the one, two, three, and four,
1: yeah.
0: Right? So a lot of versatility with that group, which is what we think makes it very special.
1: Mm-hmm. Maybe specifically, if you could just dive down a little bit on both Devin, who I think is really underrated, and Ryan Sable. You look at his numbers, one of the very best three-point shooters in the country. Can he do a little bit more besides three-point shooting that maybe we're unaware of?
0: Yeah, absolutely. So we you know, that position was important to us, obviously, the amount of threes we take. We thought Ryan was the best shooter in the portal, you know, outside of maybe Milan Momcilovic, who I'm watching here in the combine, who may go back to school and have a price tag that's equivalent to our entire roster.
1: But, right.
0: Ryan Sable made 122 threes last year at nearly 40%. If you look at some of the other guys that have committed to places in our league for hefty price tags, they did not do that. And what we loved about Ryan, he's from D.C., played in the Catholic League. He's got that grit to him. He can put the ball on the deck. He can guard. He's not just a shooter. Mm-hmm. And so I think Ryan would bring a great great strength to our offense that's really not just going to be great for him to score the basketball with the amount of threes that we take, but opens up the floor for everybody else.
1: Hey, Coach, how about some schedule items? I know you haven't released your non-conference schedule. Some things were in place when you were hired, including the trip to Maui, which looks like a big time.
0: Yeah.
1: There's reports of a Syracuse game out there at TD Garden. I don't know if you can confirm that or anything else that might be in the works.
0: You know, Kev, I think they get mad at me if I confirm things that aren't that aren't announced by
1: understood.
0: The companies that are putting them on. But I would say you're on the right track.
1: Okay.
0: I'd say this, you know, I think we've got a good non-conference schedule. What I'll say, this is the first time I've ever walked into a job. I mean, the schedule was done when I got here. We didn't get to really put our stamp on things.
1: Hmm.
0: There's only one available game to schedule when I took the job.
1: I see.
0: So what I will tell you is I think we've got a great amount of home games, which is great for our fan base. It's great for us. And then we've got regional neutrals against power four opponents.
1: Mm-hmm.
0: And so power four or five, I mean, what is the lingo anymore at this point?
1: You're not kidding.
0: But we've got really good regional games where, from what I understand, at these locations, our Friar fans turn them into home games, which is what I like to hear. And so I think you can expect to see, the two neutrals regionally against some high-level opponents. We've got the return of Colorado, which I'm sure everybody knows about because obviously they traveled out there last year. Mm-hmm. You got a couple of bye games in the mix, and then we've got the trip to Maui with an unbelievable field. So hopefully the rest will be announced here soon. That last game, the only one that was available for me to schedule, I'm working on some things, hopefully trying to get a home-and-home started with another high-major opponent, really want to start one at the Amp. So we'll see how that plays out.
1: Hey, last one, Coach. I'm curious. You said you were at the NBA Combine. I can imagine the entire basketball world is out there these days with agents attached to all the guys. Maybe just bring people inside as to what you're seeing out there at the Combine in this day and age. It's got to be a who's who.
0: Yeah, this has turned into one of the best recruiting events of the summer, believe it or not. And there's not there's maybe seven prospects here. It's not about those seven that are on the floor that may return to college. It is for some people. It's not for us. We cannot afford that group. There's every NIL agents here, the NBA agents here who represent, these guys, the next class of guys. And so I probably in 3 days, I'd say I've had 18 to 20 meetings, with agents, just building a relationship for, when this portal opens next year. Not only that, we maintaining and being able to hopefully retain our guys. I've met with all of our current signees agents here. I've got one of my former players, Isaiah Nelson's here, and was invited into the Combine, which is a great accomplishment. And I'm here to support him just like I would all of our Friars, when they get the invite here in the future. It's an important time in their lives and, it's special. And, there's a couple of these guys that this is where we're at in college athletics. There's some guys participating in the Combine today that will turn down late first round guaranteed draft selection to return to college for $5 to $7 million.
1: Right.
0: And it's just we're in unprecedented times, and that's just the reality. And we've got to do our best to compete. And it's one of the reasons why I came to Providence, the great support that we have. We're not going to sign the $7 million or $5 million guys. I can tell you that. But we're going to be very competitive in that space and have an opportunity to compete with anybody in the country.
1: And you just experienced your first Friar Golf Classic last week in Connecticut. Now you know how that money's drawn up here in Rhode Island. There's a lot of those.
0: Yeah. I shot 2 under, Kev, at Wingfoot. It was unbelievable.
1: Of course you did.
0: No, I didn't swing a club. There's not enough insurance policies on that course for me to swing a golf club. But great event. It was an unbelievable opportunity to meet the people that support us and the people that make this possible. And I know my guy Stevie Knapp's got 32 more golf tournaments planned this summer.
1: Right.
0: So I'm sure I'll meet a lot more people, and I'm looking forward to it. So Steve does a great job of, I'll tell you, he's done better than anybody I've ever been around at connecting with our fan base and our donor base at these events. And so as I joke about it, I'm really looking forward to attending these events throughout the summer.
2: Yeah, thank you, K-Mac. Thank you, Coach. I'm Brett Ferruccio in for Kevin McNamara tonight. This is the best of the Kevin Mac Sports Hour, and coming up next, we'll go from one basketball coach to another. K-Mac and I discuss the NBA's latest coach of the year, Johnston Joe Mazzulla. 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
10: Have you ever noticed that you mostly breathe through one nostril at a time? Even when you're not sick, even when your allergies aren't bothering you. The body actually switches the dominant nostril as frequently as every 2 hours while we're awake. That's according to Adam Taylor, an anatomy professor at Lancaster University in the UK. This alternating cycle is automatic. It's regulated subconsciously by the hypothalamus and the brain, he said. Your body does this to give each nostril a chance to rest and repair so they don't get too dried out, which could make it easier for pathogens and inflammation to cause damage. Now, Taylor also said studies suggest the left nostril may be more dominant, and when the right nostril is dominant, the body is in a more alert or even stressed state. Who knew? Pretty fascinating stuff. I'm Dr. Sanjay Gupta, helping you live a better life.
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10: You're a lot of people's pick this year for Coach of the Year. I was wondering what winning that award would mean to you, and if there's anything in particular that you've taken pride in accomplishing from a coaching perspective this year.
11: However, it is a way to make sure that the staff and the players get the appreciation. Don't need it. I think it's a stupid award. They shouldn't have it. And it's more about the players, and it's more about the work that the staff puts in. And it's just that simple. I really don't ever want to be asked or talked about it again. It's just that dumb. So the players play. It's about them. Staff works their ass off. I'm grateful to have them.
12: There he is, the NBA's Coach of the Year, the Red Auerbach Award winner.
11: I think it's a stupid award.
12: Joe Mazzulla. And I'd love to be able to be the first person to ask Joe a question about the winning the Red Auerbach Award, because good for him. First of all, he's Johnston Joe. He's from Rhode Island. And I don't know, did Rocco Baldelli ever win the baseball manager of the year? I don't think so, but that's so possible. I mean, has a Rhode Islander ever won, I say this slowly, a Coach of the Year award for any major sport? Maybe never. So, hey, good for Joe. And the Celtics did put out a statement last night from Joe thanking his staff, pretty much what he just said right there. But Rooch, I think he will be asked about winning that award, and hopefully it's a little more, I'm very thankful, blah, blah, blah. That said, as we've seen with Kenny Atkinson, last year's winner, it doesn't take you very far. Joe's on a, quote, long-term contract that we know can end at a moment's notice because coaches don't get paid that much money. And he probably makes, I'm going to guess, anywhere from $7 to $10 million, which is pretty good. But nothing compared to his players. We can debate whether he deserves it. He deserves it. I would put him right there. This is a regular season only award. And J.B. Bickerstaff from the Pistons and Mitch Johnson from the Spurs were the finalists. Considering the job that Mazzulla did without Jason Tatum, sure. Totally get it. Understand why he was the dominant award winner. You know, I saw the voting, and he got the most first place votes by quite a bit. So I'm not surprised.
13: No.
12: I just hope he's a little more welcoming if he is asked about it. But he is Johnston Joe. One never knows.
13: Yeah, I hope he's not. I hope he sticks to his guns, because I couldn't agree with him more. Brad Stevens put this team together. The scheme is his scheme. If Joe Mazzulla wasn't on board, he would have been fired and never hired in the first place. He does a good job, I guess. I don't have.
12: He does a good job.
13: Yeah, but
12: he's won 55 games 3 years in a row.
13: Yeah, and Ime Udoka. You know how many did Ime Udoka win with the same players?
12: About 55.
13: Yeah. Right. I mean, Joe Mazzulla has the right attitude with this award. Like, his job, the modern job of an NBA coach, has nothing really to do with actually coaching. So, you know, they're more just stewards of the team put together by the general manager.
12: It's to keep everyone happy.
13: Yeah, right. There is some skill in that, obviously.
12: And rowing in the right direction.
13: Right, but it's a foolish award, really, at this point, if it ever was an appropriate award, because it's like, you think coach, and you're like, oh, so this guy, he's responsible for the scheme and the plays, right? And it's like, no.
12: So you're one of those guys who thinks that the only coaching in pro sports is what, football? They're the only real coaches?
13: No, I think hockey, football, baseball all have real coaching. But basketball, the players thumb their noses publicly at their coaches on a regular basis.
12: Hockey is coaching?
13: I can assume that it is.
12: It's random bounces. That's what hockey is.
13: Oh, well, now you're just talking about what happens with the puck.
12: Yeah.
13: The thing I can still recognize in hockey, different teams have different schemes.
12: They do.
13: Okay, so I can chalk
12: that up. As do NBA teams.
13: They do not.
12: Of course they do. The Celtics have a different scheme than, say, San Antonio.
13: All of these teams shoot three-pointers as their main source of offense.
12: Some more than others.
13: Right, correct. But it's all the same scheme. Everybody is playing the get up as many shots as possible at the cost of your defense. There's no, like in hockey, you have dump and chase teams versus teams that don't do that.
12: True.
13: There is none of that in the NBA, and there hasn't been for a while, which is why no team has enough gall to employ a center that plays with their back to the basket. I mean, you just can't even do that anymore. Look at the Pistons with Jalen Duren.
12: Yeah.
13: The guy's an all-pro, and this offseason their major question is, can we win with this all-world big guy? Because he can't shoot threes, right? Mm. And to your point, that's not even a team that super prioritizes that. So I think the job of the NBA coach is an important one. You can see that just by when changes happen and players respond. I just don't think there's a lot of what people would consider coaching going on at the NBA level.
12: All right, we'll choose to disagree to some extent there.
13: Yeah, you know, it really can all be traced to the money in the NBA, too, and how ownership feels an attachment to that money. Obviously, it's their money, right? But what you have now in the NBA, more so than in any other sport, and I think a lot of it has to do with the small size of the roster, is that you have, you know, half a dozen of the chief decision makers, chief impact people on a team. Five of them are players and one of them is a coach, let's say. And all five players are making more money than the coach, right? And the general manager and the owner are both responsible for the player or are more likely to be tied to the player than they are to the coach. So, you know, part of this evolution or de-evolution of the coaching position in the NBA just has to do with the fact that a lot of the leverage that the coaches used to have, they used to pick the players. There's some leverage, right? They used to make as much money, more money than a lot of their players. There's leverage there. They used to not have to deal with general managers. They used to have owners who weren't really interested in meddling in the product on the floor. All of those things, every single one of them has changed, and that has just sort of diminished, you know, the coaching position in the NBA specifically. And that's why I agree with Joe Mazzulla's take on it. I mean, look, do you see any coaches up for Coach of the Year that don't have talented teams? The three finalists were the Detroit Pistons, the best record in the East. The Boston Celtics head coach, Joe Mazzulla, the winner, the second best record in the East. And the San Antonio Spurs, Mitch Johnson, second best record out West. And oh, by the way, he happens to employ Victor Wembanyama. And if you're thinking, well, then why isn't Oklahoma City on that list? They get tired. This is why this voting is silly. It's like Mark Daniel led his team at Oklahoma City to a better record than all those other people. Like, by this logic, shouldn't he be the best coach or what? The fact that his player, SGA, has been named MVP, that holds him back. Or the fact that there isn't a noticeable hindrance to his team, that holds him back. Because what do Bickerstaff in Detroit, Mazzulla in Boston, and Mitch Johnson in San Antonio, what do they all have in common? They were not expected to achieve at the level they ended up achieving. They got more wins, noticeably, markedly, than what they were supposed to get, which is great. You know, make that the award. Most wins over projection, because otherwise it just looks a little foolish. It looks obvious. It's like, well, all right, who is able to achieve despite? Okay, well, is that the award? So, you know, if I happen to have all my ducks in a row coming into the season, so Mark Daniel was at a disadvantage because his team was healthy. this award is just, again, I'm with Johnson Joe Mazzulla. I know he's probably just being hard like that because that's who he is, and he doesn't know how to turn that off. But, you know, talk about a broken clock being right twice a day. We agree now on this. The coach of the year is not an award worth the paper that it is going to be printed on. But hey, agree to disagree. He can take the money. He can take the accolades. I'm sure he'd trade it all for another shot at a championship. I'm Brett Ferruccio in for Kevin McNamara tonight. Game 7 in the Western Conference Finals is coming up tomorrow night. I'll give you some betting insight into that game coming up next with the Kevin Mac Sports Pick of the Night. 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
17: Making sure your kids get enough sleep. It's one of the most important things you can do for them as a parent, and yet it's often overlooked. Not only does sleep in the early years set the stage for mental and physical health, it also creates the foundation for how one sleeps later in life. That's according to the National Sleep Foundation. Now, that organization recommends 14 to 17 hours a night for newborns, 12 to 15 for infants, 11 to 14 for toddlers, 10 to 13 for preschoolers, and 9 to 11 for school-aged children. When it's age appropriate, start by talking to your kids about why sleep is important. It helps their body grow, helps their brains learn, helps their mood stay steady. Don't underestimate the importance of a routine. You can even narrate what you're doing step by step to help them along the way. I'm Dr. Sanjay Gupta, helping you live a better life.
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2: I mean, I can only tell you I'm going to be there today, Ben. I can't tell you anything other than I'm going to be out there today in full force. And I mean that because, you know, who knows what's going to come up. I'm not even, you know, anything could happen.
3: He didn't know how true he was when he said anything could happen. And the one thing that has yet to happen is Diana Rossini has yet to tell her story. And there's going to be a chapter of this that is very public and very interesting because she's going to tell her story at some point. That's the next thing. That's the only thing left. So, yeah, that could come up and that could create a situation where Mike Vrabel could end up yet again having to take a break from the team to try to restore the balance between his work life and his personal life.
4: Yeah, that's Pro Football Talk's Mike Florio agreeing with me that this is not over by a long shot for Mike Vrabel and the New England Patriots. Do I think this ends up costing Mike Vrabel his job? No. And that's where a lot of people got off instantly. They were like, oh, well, this isn't going to cost him his job, so this is going to be fine. Well, the longer this sticks in the public eye, the longer this is something that Robert Kraft has to answer for, that his players are being asked about, then the probability continues to tick higher that this could impact Mike Vrabel as the head coach of the New England Patriots. And Florio's right. Diana Rossini is still out there, likely getting ready to tell her side of the story. So, you know, Mike Vrabel has done a terrible, terrible job of attempting to handle this situation from a public relations perspective. He seems to think otherwise, or else I don't know why he'd continue to get up in front of all those microphones, but... yeah, Mike Florio's right. Diana Rossini still looms large in the picture involving Mike Vrabel and the New England Patriots. And A.J. Brown, too. On Monday, we get the A.J. Brown update. So there's never a dull moment in the NFL, just the way Roger Goodell and the NFL owners like it. Although I'm sure Robert Kraft wouldn't mind if for once maybe the spotlight weren't on the improprieties of his organization. Okay, let's get you ready for Game 7 of the Western Conference Finals. It's time for the Kevin Mack Sports Pick of the Night.
2: Who knows what's going to come up? You know, anything could happen.
4: That's right, Coach. Anything could happen, especially in a Game 7. Anything could happen. Standard spot here, Thunder versus Spurs. Thunder -3.5, -145 on the money line. The Spurs +3.5, +124 on the money line. Here's what you're going to do. If you don't already have futures bets in and you want to wager on this game, you skip betting on this game. And you bet on one of these teams to trounce the Knicks in the NBA Finals. So instead of saying, because that's what everybody's saying, right? Whoever wins in the West is going to win. Well, right now, instead of +125 on San Antonio to win, you can get them +230. To win the championship. They're longer shots than the Knicks right now. Guess what? If they beat OKC, they won't be. So something to keep in mind. You like San Antonio tomorrow night? Bet on them right now to win the NBA championship. Thanks for listening. As always, I'm Brett Ferruccio in for Kevin McNamara. Enjoy Game 7. Enjoy the weekend. And we'll be back with you on Monday, 6 o'clock, for another edition of the Kevin Mack Sports Hour.
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11: Colleague of mine was telling me the other day about how their Instagram feed is filled with videos, most of them kind of funny, about how grandparents and friends tend to bulldoze new parents out of the way to get to see their baby. Now, as a dad of three daughters, I know how life really does become all about them the moment those kids are born. But I also know parents are still people, too, who need their own attention beyond being mom or dad. And moms, in particular in those early years, can feel especially invisible in the eyes of other people. So what can you do to stop contributing to what is known as maternal invisibility? Women we spoke to said these two things were the most helpful. When people stopped to ask how they could best support them, number one, or when they took the initiative to handle certain tasks that obviously needed to be done. I'm Dr. Sanjay Gupta, helping you live a better life.
12: 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VA education benefits are available to those who qualify.
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13: From ABC News, I'm Dave Packer. A judge temporarily pausing payments from the Trump administration's so-called anti-weaponization fund, created to offer compensation for those who claim to have been wronged by the Biden administration. ABC's Catherine Falders.
14: It is governed by this commission. It would be a five-person commission that the administration has to put together. They have yet to announce the creation of that, or yet to announce any commissioners, if you will. So what this order does is bars the administration from taking any further action in that way.
13: President Trump now saying he has no interest in renovating the Kennedy Center. This after a federal judge halted plans to renovate the center and ordered that the president's name be removed from it. After a meeting with his team in the Situation Room for about 2 hours to make a final determination about a deal with Iran, President Trump tonight says he has no announcement of a decision. The White House says any deal would have to include reopening the Strait of Hormuz and ending Iran's nuclear program. Iran saying it wants to oversee the strait indefinitely, and no mention of nukes. ABC's Christian Cordero.
15: That really does put back into question how serious this potential deal is. And right now, based on the rhetoric coming from Tehran, it doesn't seem like it's even close to being over the finish line.
13: One miner has been successfully rescued from a cave in Laos after being trapped for a week, but four more miners are still in there.
16: They're taking them out one by one. And so we know that one person has been brought to the surface. And so there's every sense that this could go on for quite some time, and that it will be quite difficult.
13: ABC's Marcus Moore. In a closed-door interview, former Attorney General Pam Bondi questioned by members of the House Oversight Committee, she was asked about her handling of the Epstein files. Ranking member, Representative Robert Garcia.
17: It is a shame and a disservice to the American people that this interview is not being recorded, videotaped, and then released to the American public, and that she was not brought.
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24: 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Welcome to the Money Talk Show. 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It is a pleasure to be here on the air. For, God, 30-something years, the show has been on the air. I haven't been doing it that long, but I've been lucky enough to be a part of this team that has been doing it for that long. 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You can even drop us a line. If you got a question or topic you'd like us to cover, you can reach us there. We also have a Money Talk hotline. If you want to leave us a voice message with a question, you can reach us at 401-587-7692. You can leave a question. We'll play it. Actually, play your message here on the air. Tonight, I would like to speak to all of the do-it-yourself investors out there. I know there's a lot of them out there. I've met them over the years. And it can be done. You don't have to hire someone to manage your portfolio for you. It can be done. But the question is it worth it? Do you want to spend the time and the energy and researching this stuff and going through it? Because it's important. Obviously, it's your life savings in many cases. But I kind of use the analogy of a car. I don't touch my car. If something's wrong with my car, I bring it to my mechanic, who I've known a long time and I trust. I outsource that, so it's not something I have to think about or worry about. And I think managing your money and your investments can be the same way. If you're not into it, there's no shame in saying I'm paying someone to do this. And people pay people to do things all the time that have less consequences, to be honest with you. Taxes, another one. I don't do my own taxes. I pay someone to do my taxes because they have the expertise and I don't. Even though I do know a lot about taxes from my business and my work. But I still would rather pay a professional to do that job. So if you are going to do this yourself, let's just talk about some of the things that you really want to keep in mind, right? You're certainly going to lower your cost. If you're working with a money manager, you're going to be paying probably around 1% of the portfolio every year in costs. You're going to have more control, more flexibility around it. But you really want to set some expectations here. And as I said, it can work, but you want to really avoid a few common traps that we're going to go over here. So you really need to be comfortable with the market's ups and downs. If you're losing sleep at night because the portfolio is down, you should not be doing this yourself. You have to be willing to follow a plan even when headlines are scary. You can't go in and sell your stocks because you think stocks are going to go down. That's not how you do it. And also understand that sometimes boring often means beats brilliant investing. Some of the best investors that have ever lived are just buy and hold, and they never sold. That can happen. Some of the red flags I think that would indicate that you probably shouldn't be doing this yourself: if you're checking your portfolio every day, if you're making changes based on the news or a friend's tip, if you confuse activity with progress, there's a good one. I think that's a red flag as well. Sometimes doing nothing is the best answer when it comes to investing. And that can be hard to understand. And most times in life, right? If you don't make a change, and you expect the same outcomes, that's the definition of insanity, right? As Albert Einstein once said. But in investing, it's kind of the opposite. You know, if you've got an investment that's down 20%, but it's diversified and you believe in it and you think it has a long track record, yeah, the best thing to do is probably nothing. And that sometimes is counterintuitive. So some of the common problems that I find that people have when they're trying to do this themselves is that they don't really have a strategy here. There's no target allocation. How much should you have in stocks? How much should you have in bonds? What about alternatives like commodities? Should I own that? Those kind of stuff. And there's no rules around rebalancing. How often are you going to do that? And you don't need to rebalance daily or monthly or even quarterly. I mean, there are a lot of studies out there that show even if you just rebalance once a year, it doesn't really make a difference as long as you're doing it at least once a year. Now, if you're trying to rebalance and time it, that's different. And I'm not saying that's a bad strategy, but you really need to go into it knowing what you're doing and having a clear, almost a written strategy, I would suggest. You know, a portfolio without a plan is just a collection of guesses, in my opinion. Why am I investing? When do I need the money? That's a great question to ask yourself. How much risk can I actually tolerate? And how do I measure the risk? It's another great question to ask. But typically, when do you need the money is a great question to ask. That is the time horizon concept. The closer you are to the horizon needing the money, the less aggressive you should be with the money. In fact, I just had a conversation with a client who says, you know, I'm probably going to need to buy a car. I got an inspection coming up. I don't know if I'm going to pass it. If it fails the inspection, I'm just going to buy a new car. And I said, okay, well, as soon as you come to the conclusion that you're going to need to buy a car, tell me, even if you think it's going to be 3 months from now, because we want to take that money and put it in cash. Because 3 months is not a long time. In fact, 2 years is not a long time when it comes to the stock market. Now, 2 years is more appropriate for other types of investments, maybe bonds. Could be an appropriate investment if you've got a short time horizon, like 2 or 3 years. But certainly not if it's less than a year. It should be in cash, CDs. That is the appropriate allocation for that short of a time horizon. Now, there are behavioral traps that really kill returns. And one of them is chasing performance. You know, buying what just went up is a good example of that. The opposite can be tough, too, if you're trying to catch a falling knife, as they say, right? Oh, this thing's down 30%. This has got to be the bottom. Not necessarily. In fact, you're probably better off buying something that's on the way up in most cases. I mean, think about it. Like the U.S. stock market, 80% of the time is trending up. Sometimes it trends down, but most of the time it trends up. And there are plenty of studies that show investing at all-time highs when it comes to a broad index like the U.S. stock market is not a bad strategy. It's not. Overtrading is another behavioral trap that can happen if you've just too many moves, recognizing too many taxes, especially if you're in a non-retirement account, right? And when you make these changes, you're going to incur taxes. It's different when it's in an IRA or 401k because you can make changes and there are no taxes owed. This is something that comes up in my line of work a lot. Because I have clients who have IRAs and I have clients who have...

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2: Expense ratio versus a 1% expense ratio. Okay, on a one-year basis, it doesn't make a whole lot of a difference. But if you're owning that thing for 10 years, yeah, that's going to make a big difference if they both have the same rate of return. Now, the after fees return is always what you want to be focusing on, but if a fund has an expense ratio of 1.5%, you know, you really got to wonder, why is that? It may be justified, but it may not, and that's one of the hardest things to figure out if you're a do-it-yourself investor. These are the kind of things that you really have to study, because that can get really, really complicated. But I always recommend just low cost index funds are the best way to go. If you're doing this yourself, and rebalance once or twice a year, automate contributions whenever possible. If you're putting money into the account, really, just on a monthly basis, you want money going into that. Don't trust yourself to say, oh yeah, when my checking account gets to this level, I'll put some money into the account. No. Just like a 401k, right? Comes out of your paycheck every 2 weeks, out of sight, out of mind. You don't think about it. That's how you want to be contributing to any kind of savings plan, is on autopilot. Pay yourself first. That's what that means. That's, if you've ever heard that expression, it means putting the money in the accounts before you pay all your other bills and that kind of stuff. So some of the times where I think the do-it-yourself investing kind of stops making sense, and these aren't hard and fast rules, but if you're getting close to retirement, it's a lot easier to manage money when you're buying versus selling. If you are a forced seller, meaning you now need to draw money out of the account to fund your lifestyle, it is a much different ballgame than the accumulation phase when you are working and putting money into the account. It's a very, very different ballgame. If you're selling a business, that can be a time where you got a huge chunk of money. What do you do with it? If you inheritance, same thing. Big chunks of money come to you. What should I do with the money? How should I invest it? If you've never looked at investing ever, all these things we're talking about you've never thought of before, and then all of a sudden you get handed a big chunk of money and you say, oh, I'm going to do this myself. I don't know about that. I'm not sure you can learn everything that I'm talking about in a matter of, you know, months or weeks. It can make a lot more sense if you're younger and you're contributing to your 401k and buying the S&P 500 and learning along the way as you grow, as you get older. But if you've never done this before, never even thought about this, and you're approaching retirement and now you're going to start thinking about doing this on your own, I have some reservations about that. I'm not going to lie. All right, so some other things we can talk about here that are kind of more nuanced and specific to the investment categories here. Like I mentioned, asset classes, right? Stocks, bonds, cash, alternatives, they're all different. They all carry their own types of risk, right? So stocks are going to be the most volatile typically, although depending on what kind of alternatives you're talking about, they can be just as volatile too. But stocks, I like passive index funds for stocks all day long for the most part. When you start to venture into other areas, like smaller areas, like small cap stocks, or if you're going international, emerging markets, those kind of things, index funds I'm not terribly against, but I would like to see it paired with an active manager, or just use an active manager in those areas, in my opinion. If you've got employer stock in your 401k, there's something to consider. How much employer stock should you have? This is a question that comes up a lot for clients, and they ask my opinion, and I say, hey, you know more about this company than I do. You know more about the prospects, about the cash flows probably, and how well the company could do. If you're not sure, then the rule of thumb is 10%. Don't own more than 10% of your company stock in your 401k. That's kind of where I fall down on that situation. Some of the other things to think about are volatility measurements. How bumpy is the ride in the investment? And why do higher returns often come with more volatility is a great question to ask as well. But the two main measurements that I want to focus on right now are standard deviation and beta. So standard deviation, the higher the number, the more volatile, the more bumpy it's going to be.

0: And usually we're looking at the standard deviation of monthly returns over a 2, 3, 4, 5 year period. The S&P 500 has a standard deviation, I think, of like probably right around 20 or something like that. The bond market's far less, probably like 6 or 7 standard deviation. Although the bond market has gone through times where it was higher. Beta is another measurement of risk, and this, but you have to know what you're being compared to. Beta is a relative measure. It takes the volatility of the investment and compares it with another benchmark, for example. So if you're looking at a large cap growth fund, if it has a beta of 1.2, probably means it's got 20% more volatility than the S&P 500, which is probably its benchmark. All right, we're going to take a quick break, but call our hotline. If you got questions on what I'm just talking about, leave a message and we'll play your message on the air. 401-587-7692 is our Money Talk hotline. I am Nathan Bove. We'll take a quick break, but be right.
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10: Colleague of mine was telling me the other day about how their Instagram feed is filled with videos, most of them kind of funny, about how grandparents and friends tend to bulldoze new parents out of the way to get to see their baby. Now, as a dad of 3 daughters, I know how life really does become all about them the moment those kids are born. But I also know parents are still people, too, who need their own attention beyond being mom or dad. And moms, in particular in those early years, can feel especially invisible in the eyes of other people. So what can you do to stop contributing to what is known as maternal invisibility? Women we spoke to said these 2 things were the most helpful. When people stopped to ask how they could best support them, number one, or when they took the initiative to handle certain tasks that obviously needed to be done. I'm Dr. Sanjay Gupta, helping you live a better life.
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0: Welcome back to the show. I am Nathan Bove. This is the Money Talk Show on WPRO. We're talking about the basics tonight, and I wanted to talk a little bit about the basics of investment vehicles, investment wrappers, and investment categories. I am a certified investment management analyst, better known as a CEMA, and these are some of the things that were covered in my certification exam. And I happen to be a huge nerd when it comes to this kind of stuff, so I love talking about it, and I hope you like listening about it. So let's first talk about investment vehicles. These are what hold investments. You know, I'll have a lot of people who ask me, you know, what kind of rates do your IRAs get? Well, an IRA doesn't get a rate. The investment that's inside the IRA, that can get a rate of return. But the IRA itself is just an envelope that holds the investment. You know, my father, Stephen Beauvais, a longtime radio host here of the Money Talk radio show, used to describe the IRA as a birdcage. And then inside the birdcage is the bird, and the bird is the investment. And the cat is the IRS on the outside of the cage trying to get the investment gains. So, again, IRAs, whether it's a traditional IRA, Roth, simple, SEP IRAs, those all are not investments in and of themselves. They just hold investments. So let's talk about some of the basic IRAs. So I just mentioned the traditional IRA. You know, if you don't have a 401k at work, if you're self-employed, if you're a sole proprietor, you know, IRA may be the best option for you to save money on a tax-deferred basis in a retirement account. Of course, a Roth IRA is tax-free. You don't get a deduction when you put the money in like you do on a traditional IRA. But later on, when you take the money out, it will be tax-free. And if you're young, or if you're even in your, if you're under 50, it's a no-brainer. I think you should be doing Roth. Unless your income is really, really high and you need that tax deduction to get your taxable income lower now, then there could be maybe room for both. Of course, there are phase-outs for Roth IRAs. If you make over, I think it's about $210,000 for a married couple, you cannot contribute to a Roth IRA. Roth 401ks, there are no income limits, so make all the money you want. You can contribute to your Roth 401k, no problem. But Roth IRAs do have that phase-out for contributions. All right, then I mentioned a SEP IRA and a simple IRA. Again, these are investment vehicles, not investments, but a SEP IRA is also short for Simplified Employee Pension. It is a workplace account that many sole proprietors and small business owners use. The big thing about the SEP IRA is you have to be careful because if you have employees, you have to contribute to the SEP, their SEPs, the same amount you contribute to yours. So that's why we usually recommend SEPs for sole proprietors. There are some unique situations where if the employees are brand new or if they're working under a certain number of hours, you can exempt them from that. But you got to be careful. If you have full-time employees at your business, the SEP is probably not a good idea. And then there's the simple IRA, which is a good idea if you've got a lot of full-time employees and you want to offer a simple, as the name implies, option for their retirement savings. That might be a good option. And now Roths are being made available in simple IRAs too, and SEPs as well. That's kind of brand new the last year or so. Okay, then there are some other custodial accounts, we call them, like an UTMA account or Universal Transfer to Minors Act is what that UTMA stands for. And then it's a 529 plan. And these both these plans are designed to save money for children. The 529 specifically for college expenses, and all the money is all the gains are tax free if you use the money for qualified educational expenses. The UTMA account is a little different. It is not a tax deferred or tax free vehicle. You pay taxes along the way, and then once the child reaches the age of majority, which in it's different from state to state, but in Rhode Island I believe is 21. The account then becomes the child's, and it is officially the child's money, and legally the child is entitled to that money at full majority age. So, but the taxes in the UTMA can be favorable, but they're complicated. I don't want to get into it right now, but it is a good way sometimes to lower the tax burden in the UTMA. Then the other investment vehicle that is overlooked so many times is just the vanilla individual TOD, transfer on death, investment account, or better known as a non-retirement account. This is the type of investment account that anyone can use. Anybody can contribute to. Anybody with a Social Security number can contribute to these accounts, and you don't have to have income. You know, if you have an IRA, you can't contribute to an IRA unless you have earned income. But on an individual account, there's no limits. You can make as much money as you want. You can contribute as much as you want to the accounts. You pay taxes along the way. So if you have investments in these accounts that pay interest or dividends, for example, then you'll pay taxes on that every year. Of course, if you own, let's say, an aggressive growth stock that doesn't pay a dividend but is growing in value, well, the taxes are deferred until you sell the investment, and then you pay what's called capital gains taxes on that, and that can have favorable tax treatment. For most folks, they're paying a 15% capital gains tax, which is going to be lower than their ordinary income tax rate or marginal tax rate. And this is also a great way to diversify your tax location of your investment. So if you've got a lot of money saved up, in fact, I'm working with a couple right now in their mid-50s, have saved a lot of dough, done a great job, but all of their money is saved in tax-deferred vehicles, you know, 401ks at work. And so every penny that they take out of these accounts later on in life is going to be taxable to them. They've also got strong pensions, strong Social Security. And so it's not likely they're going to have to draw on these assets, you know, very much. And what that means is they're going to continue to grow in value. And then when they reach age 73, 74, 75, who knows what the required minimum distribution age will be at that point. Congress keeps extending it. Once they reach that age, they're going to be forced to take money out of these accounts. And they're going to have to pay a lot of taxes on this potentially. So what I suggested to them is, hey, let's pull back. They've been maxing out their 401ks. Pull back your 401k contributions to the match, and then that excess money that you end up in your paycheck, let's put that in an individual or joint account, joint investment account, husband and wife's name are both on it. If one dies, it goes right to the other person. And now you've got a bucket of money here where you can tap into, and really you don't have to pay much in taxes. Especially if you're starting to contribute to it, you know, in your mid-50s, by the time you get into your mid-60s, you know, a lot of that money that's in there is going to be principal, and you can take that out and not pay any taxes on it at all. And if you've got dividend-paying stocks in there that are qualified, or if you've got municipal bonds, you know, you can get tax-free income out of it as well, or reduce tax, tax-friendly income, at least. Municipals are tax-free. But you can do a lot more interesting, creative things with these types of accounts that you can't do with the IRAs. It's not that one is better than the other. It's just a mix of the two is usually what is preferred and what is advisable. You know, the other type of vehicles that I haven't mentioned yet are annuities that are popular. There are lots of different kinds of annuities, and annuities are complicated, very, very much so. But the most common type of annuities that I see are variable annuities, where you hold stocks and bonds in the annuity, and you get other types of benefits from the annuity, like a death benefit if you were to die. You can convert the principal into a stream of income, like a pension, later on in life if you wanted to. And then there are fixed annuities, which invest in, you know, CD-like investments, so they're guaranteed by the insurance company. There's no volatility, and you get a simple rate of return, you know, usually right now, you know, 4 or 5%, somewhere in that range. And these are tax-deferred. Now, there's going to be basis in there, so you put the money in the annuity, you don't get a tax deduction, but the gains that are made in these vehicles are tax deferred. And then when you take the money out later on, you usually have to pay taxes at a pro rata basis, which means, let's say 50% of the money was contributions and 50% of the money is gains. Well, then when you take the money out, 50% of it will be taxable to you that year as ordinary income. So annuities are complicated, as I said, and controversial too over the years, because they have historically generated large commissions, which has been one of the motivating factors advisors have sold them. Of course, that's goes against the fiduciary code, right? You want to do what's in the best interest of the client, not what's in the best interest of the advisor. But I just barely scratched the surface with annuities. They're very, very complicated. All right, we're going to take a quick break, but we'll come back.
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10: 20 years ago, the average attention span was about 2.5 minutes. Today, it's just 47 seconds. Pretty disconcerting. That's according to new research out of UC Irvine. But really, this isn't our fault, at least not entirely. We can blame technology and the world around us. Attention, it turns out, is not an unlimited resource. You only have so much of it to give. Start paying more attention to what times of the day you seem to be at your mental peak. Try to knock out the more complicated stuff during that time. It's also important to take breaks every so often so you can more easily lock in when you're trying to concentrate. One expert said, even trying to visualize where you want to end your day with everything all wrapped up or with tons left to do, that can act as a real motivator. I'm Dr. Sanjay Gupta, helping you live a better life.
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0: 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The Money Talk Radio Show has been on the air here in New England for over 30 years. Amazing. I am so lucky and blessed to be a part of it. And so I am very happy and pleased that you're here joining me tonight. I want to talk about income tonight. This is something that's on everybody's retired mind if you're approaching that age where you're going to be giving up your job and trying to live off the money machine, as Don Soa would call it. If you got Social Security coming in, maybe you've got a pension. Those are getting rarer and rarer these days. But we've got income from portfolio. I'm going to talk about different ways to think about this concept. And the first thing that really everyone has to understand is that the income or dividends or the yield interest rates that are on investments are different than on the bank account that you have. Right. So if you've got $100,000 in your bank and it's got a 4% interest rate, you're getting $4,000 a year. If it's $80,000, for you take out $80,000 and then you go down, you're now at 4% on $80,000 is $3,200, right? But investments don't really work like that. Now, if you have $100,000 in some stock that's paying 4% and then you sell $20,000 of shares, you get down to $80,000. That's a little different because you sold shares. But let's say that you're holding shares in some XYZ stock and it's yielding 4%, and then the shares fall in price. You still own the shares. And now your investment's worth $80,000, you're still getting $4,000 because the dividends are declared per share. And so you're getting 5% yield now, because $4,000 divided by $80,000 is 5%. So the yield goes up when the price of the investment goes down. This is really important to remember when you're talking about investments. I kind of think of it like rental properties. If you've got, you're collecting rents on your properties, you can put that total in the numerator, and then the equity in the home would go in the denominator. And this is a really important concept to think about, because I've talked about folks with folks who have homes or rental properties, and they like say, I'm just so sick of the work that we've been doing at the house. I don't want to be a landlord anymore. I want to just cash this thing out and stick it in a portfolio and collect the dividends instead of collecting the rent. Well, there are a few things we have to talk about first before we do that. All right, let's imagine that you've got a two-family house. You're collecting rents. It's a duplex. They're paying $2,500 in each unit, so that's $5,000 a month in income. Multiply that by 12 months, that's $60,000 of rents a year you're taking in. And let's assume that the building is worth $500,000. But we're also going to assume that you have a loan on this property of $200,000. So that means you've got $300,000 of equity in the property. If we create a fraction by putting the rents in the numerator, $60,000, and the equity in the denominator, $300,000, you get 20%. So that means that the current yield on this property is 20%. Now, if you owned the property outright, no debt at all, then that means that the denominator would be $500,000 instead of $300,000. The numerator would stay the same. You're still collecting $60,000 in rents, and the yield now drops to 12%. So this is the problem that some people don't realize. I had a conversation with someone very recently about this. Remember, I said they were sick of being landlords. And these are the numbers. So I said, well, if you sell the property and you walk away with $300,000 in equity, and you want me to recreate this $60,000 of income, well, we need a 20% yield on the portfolio. I can't do that. That's insane. That's not going to happen. There is no investment that I know of, liquid investment, that you can buy on a stock exchange, an ETF, mutual fund, whatever, that's going to yield 20%. Now, if it's 12%, right, if you own the house outright and you now sell the property, you walk away with $500,000, 12%, okay, this is still really, really high in the liquid investment world, but I guess you could technically do that. I wouldn't do that for anybody at 12%. That's too high in a diversified portfolio. I mean, with the higher the yield on a portfolio, the more volatile typically you're going to have, especially with individual securities. I mean, I think about like AT&T, for example. You know, that stock has historically had a very high yield, but it's been very there's been no capital appreciation on it pretty much whatsoever. On a total return basis, you've gotten 1% annually from AT&T over the last 10 years. But if you look at the dividend, right, it's yielding like 7.9% right now. Now, it did hit a very high dividend yield at one point. It was up at 12%. This was in the depths of COVID, right, because the price went way down. And so the yield shot up. And that's how that works. But again, my point is if you're picking stocks or investments purely for the yield, and you're trying to get a high yield of like 8 or 9%, you run the risk of not having of having a very unfulfilling, unimpressive total return on this. So you could be collecting the dividend along the way, but the principal is declining at the same time, and that's not what you want. So you got to make sure you're diversified when you're trying to create these income portfolios. Now, one investment that's out there that gets a lot of attention, rightfully so, when it comes to this kind of stuff, are preferred stocks. That's something that I know I've talked a lot about on the air here. Steve Beauvais, my father, a big fan of preferred stocks as well. So let's talk a little bit about preferreds and how they work. You know, they're often called hybrid securities because they possess both bond and equity-like aspects. In fact, it's listed as a fixed income vehicle, but it's called preferred stock, and it's in the bond category. So figure that one out. however, like common stocks, they represent an equity interest in the company. However, like bonds, they also pay regular interest and dividends. based on the face or par value of the security. So preferred stocks usually feature high yields, or higher yields anyway, than common stocks do, or the bonds that are issued by that same firm. You know, their dividend payments also take priority over those attached to the company's common stock dividends. So in the if the company faces a cash crunch, common stock dividends get cut first before the preferred stocks do. And what happens if the company misses the dividend payment on a preferred stock? Well, that depends whether it's a cumulative issue or a non-cumulative issue. So cumulative issues means that the unpaid dividends are considered to be in arrears and accumulated in the account. If you're missing a payment from a preferred stock, it's not considered to be a default either, which is kind of weird because they're considered bonds in the considered fixed income in the investment world. Those dividends must be then distributed to preferred shareholders before any dividends can be paid to common shareholders. So, but if it's a non-cumulative preferred share, then you're stuck left holding the bag and you don't get anything. Preferred stockholders also stand in a line ahead of common stockholders in case of bankruptcy or liquidation. If common stockholders are at the bottom of the bankruptcy food chain, then for recouping at least some of their capital, preferred stockholders are closer to the middle, but not by all that much. So preferred stockholders typically have no voting rights, and although preferred stocks offer greater price stability, a bond-like feature, they don't have a claim on residual profits. That means preferreds don't share in the potential for price appreciation that common stocks do. Preferred stocks also come with maturities, and they tend to be very long. Some preferred stocks are perpetual, meaning they never mature, but maturities of 30 years or longer are very typical. It's also important to remember that securities with longer maturities are more sensitive to changes in interest rates, just as with bonds. So preferred stocks prices fall when interest rates rise as well, and they're considered long-dated maturities, so they get impacted even more than short-term bonds would. The issuer reserves the right to redeem the security after a certain period of time has passed. Sometimes that can happen too. That's called a callable preferred, just like a callable bond. So if that happens and they're recalled in a low interest rate environment, you've then got to reinvest that money when rates are lower. That's called reinvestment risk when bonds or preferred stocks are recalled. And we're probably not seeing that anytime soon because of the way interest rates have gone up, but it was common in the low interest rate environment for sure. All right, this is the Money Talk Show. I am Nathan Bove.
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10: 20 years ago, the average attention span was about 2.5 minutes. Today, it's just 47 seconds. Pretty disconcerting. That's according to new research out of UC Irvine. But really, this isn't our fault, at least not entirely. We can blame technology and the world around us. Attention, it turns out, is not an unlimited resource. You only have so much of it to give. Start paying more attention to what times of the day you seem to be at your mental peak. Try to knock out the more complicated stuff during that time. It's also important to take breaks every so often so you can more easily lock in when you're trying to concentrate. One expert said, even trying to visualize where you want to end your day with everything all wrapped up or with tons left to do, that can act as a real motivator. I'm Dr. Sanjay Gupta, helping you live a better life.
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2: 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All right. I read a book at the end of last year, it had just come out in 2022, that was about inflation and interest rates from a historical perspective. Now, if those of you who listen to the show know that I have somewhat of a love affair with history, especially economic and financial history. And we every Wednesday night, we usually talk about some topic in economic or financial history. But this book, played to those heartstrings of mine and looked at historical record for interest rates. And what it shows is that the increase that we saw in 2022, where rates rose dramatically. I mean, the yield on the two-year treasury went from 0.73 to 4.32%. You know, that's an increase of almost 500%. You could say that interest rates, have rose faster than at any point in human history. That's not hyperbole to say. You know, an increase of 5 to 10% is, an increase of 100%, right? If you go from 5 to 10. But going from 0 to 5 technically is an infinite number. The denominator has a 0, so you can't calculate the change. But if you just come up off 0 and go to like 0.2, then you can calculate it, and it is a very large number. And like I said, almost a 500% increase on the two-year treasury in 2022. These records on inflation and well, not inflation, but on interest rates specifically, they go back pretty far. Many of the earliest writings we have are documentation on loans and interest. Some known artifacts date back to as early as 1760 BC and show texts containing regulations limiting the maximum rate of interest, which is known as usury back then, and prescribing conditions for loan forgiveness. Today that term usury is used to exclusively refer to extremely high interest rates. Each state in the U.S. has its own usury laws about how high these rates should be and can be. But for thousands of years, certain cultures referred to any borrowing at interest as usury. I think of the nascent Catholic Church, for example, that outlawed it. St. Augustine, who lived in the early parts of the Catholic Church, around 354, I think he died at 430 AD, my records here show. He once said that it was better to steal from the rich than to slay the poor with usury. Pope Innocent II in 1139 condemned usury and said that it was better to steal from the rich as well. He said, he condemned the insatiable rapacity of usurers. Thomas Aquinas once wrote the Summa Theologica in 1485 that, quote, the usurer violates the law of the just price by taking back more than he originally handed over, end quote. So there was a lot of pushback on interest rates and usury a long time ago. But over time, as trade and exploration picked up, the demand for loans increased significantly, and eventually a more modern approach to usury or interest was adopted. Around the turn of the 18th century, philosophers began thinking of interest as we do today, as the price of time. What is more valuable to you? Let me ask you this. $1,000 today or $1,000 one year from now? Now, if you answer today, we admit that time has value. So what exactly is the value of $1,000 one year from now? Well, traditionally, this is done by discounting, I'm putting that in quotations, the payment by the prevailing rate of interest. So let's assume that the prevailing rate of interest is 5%. $1,000 divided by 1.05 gives us $952.38. So as the years go out, we raise the discount rate to the respective power. So if we're waiting 5 years to receive our $1,000, we would divide 1.05, raise to the fifth power, giving us a value of $783.52. So as we can see, as the rate increases, the future value of our cash flow diminishes. This creates a sense of urgency in finance and economics. If interest rates are at zero, then it doesn't matter whether I receive my $1,000 now or later. It is often said that low interest rates encourage growth because it encourages borrowing. If you're a business owner, you are more likely to take out a loan to expand production if the interest rate is low. But too low of a rate of interest can have the opposite effect. This is because there's no sense of urgency. Now, think of the rate of interest like a shot clock in basketball. When rates are at zero, it's like the shot clock has been turned off. The players on the court take forever to shoot the ball, and the game turns out to be, you know, pretty low scoring and not that interesting to watch. So over the last decade, central banks around the world have actively suppressed interest rates, even pushing them into negative territory in some parts of the world. And while this has increased asset prices around the world, you know, think stocks, bonds, real estate, it has not done what policymakers have hoped it would do for the real economy. You know, think productivity growth, real wages and job creation, those kind of things, you know. The other notorious problem with low interest rates is the formation of bubbles. You know, because that shot clock is turned off, the economy has no time preference, and investments that could take decades to pay off seem not that bad. You know, take cryptocurrencies and decentralized finance, for example. For some, it has been difficult, like myself, to see the use cases for these ideas. And now, with the shot clock back on and a sense of urgency injected into the economy, I think more and more people will likely have time preferences that don't match the investment time horizon of some of the more speculative investments that are out there. So in his book, The Price of Time, it was called The Real Story of Interest by Edward Chancellor. He shows how unprecedented and unnatural the past 10 years have been with interest rates near zero and even negative. So in the 5,000 years in which there are records of interest rates, it wasn't until the 20th century that rates touched zero. While rate increases in 2022 have been painful in the short run, I believe that higher, more normal rates are better for our economy and society. In my opinion, a shot clock should always be preferred to one that does not exist. It really wasn't until the Great Depression. That was the first time we saw interest rates get really, really, really low. And then what happened a generation later? They were at an all-time high. Think about the 1970s. Right when interest rates got up to, you know, 15-20%, I think the Fed funds rate was 20% in 1980. Just kind of ironic that when you touch the bottom like that, they shoot back up. Now, is that going to happen this time? I'm not sure. There are definitely some strong factors that are pushing inflation down. And the number one thing is technology. You know, when we look at areas like consumer goods, you know, like televisions, for example, I mean, it is amazing how inexpensive a flat screen plasma TV is today compared to 10, 20 years ago. So there are factors that are driving inflation down. And commodity prices have declined a lot over the last generation because of that as well. But I'll tell you what would be inflationary, and that is just geopolitical happenings. So we've been seeing that in Ukraine with Russia. That's one thing that can spike inflation, especially in commodity prices. But I'm also thinking China, Taiwan. You know, if China ever decided to invade Taiwan, that would definitely cause an inflation spike. Especially think about, you know, computer chips. Taiwan Semiconductor, that company that exists in Taiwan, is one of the largest players in this semiconductor global industry. And if all of a sudden that was cut off, you definitely see ramifications in the commodities market, I would think. So if you're older in retirement and you've got exposure to some of these commodity-based products, you know, you got to be patient with them. They're not designed to go up all the time. In fact, they only really go up when everything else is going down. So they kind of act as an insurance policy. So when everything else is doing really well, you know, these things will tend to lag. So you got to be careful with how you allocate to them, and then you got to be patient and understand what their role in the portfolio is. You know, Warren Buffett once said, "If you love everything that's in your portfolio, then something's not right." Always going to be a dragger in there. Always going to be somebody lagging, but that'll be the one that's out front. You know, when everybody else is behind. So I got to keep that in mind. All right, this is the Money Talk Show. Thank you for listening. I hope everyone has a great night. We'll talk to you next time on the Money Talk Show. I am Nathan Bove. Talk to you next time.
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3: For tonight, periods of rain, low 49. Tomorrow, windy with periods of rain most of the day, the high 54. Tomorrow night, low 44. Sunday, high 70. 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
6: From ABC News, I'm Dave Packer. Firefighters in Washington State near Portland, Oregon, are trying to continue to recover bodies in this week's rupture of a tank at a paper mill.
7: It's a slow process getting firefighters into the ruptured tank, which was filled with a hazardous chemical called white liquor, which is toxic and used to make paper. Longview, Washington Fire Chief Brad Hainig says one more body has been recovered.
8: Our entry crews have recovered a seventh individual from the scene.
7: He says they are actively clearing debris and the chemicals to get inside. Two more bodies are believed to still be around the tank. In total, it's presumed 11 workers died in the tank rupture. Alex Stone, ABC News.
6: One of the missing villagers trapped for a week inside a flooded cave in Laos has been rescued. Four remain inside. A Situation Room meeting today to consider a deal with Iran. In the end, President Trump making no announcement of any decision. Despite a ceasefire, Iran starting attacks on southern Lebanon. ABC's Ian Pannell is in Jerusalem.
9: The ceasefire there doesn't look particularly credible at all, just as it hasn't in other places. For example, Israel's continued to bomb inside Gaza. And I think the situation overall looks pretty grim for all of those concerned.
6: Israel making those attacks in Lebanon. President Trump's so-called weaponization fund blocked by a federal judge. ABC legal contributor Kim Whaley.
10: This is going to stay with this lower court judge. And then when there's a final resolution, only then will the Trump administration have the ability to appeal it.
6: Another federal judge has ordered the president's name be removed from the Kennedy Center in Washington. ABC's Catherine Falders.
11: The judge ruled that that signage needs to come down within 2 weeks. It is quite a defeat for President Trump. We obviously will see what he says about this and whether he will appeal. And this is just one of the many projects that Trump has in the works.
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